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3: News. I'm Carmen Roberts. A deadly incident shuts down an annual gay pride celebration in the front of the Brandenburg Gate in Berlin. Police say that a van drove into a crowd near the parade route, killing one person and injuring at least 16. Some critically, police are searching for the driver. Iran-backed Houthi rebels say they fired missiles and drones at Saudi Arabia after Saudi airstrikes on the Yemen port in the Red Sea. Meantime, in the Strait of Hormuz,
4: U.S. has a naval blockade around Iran's key ports. A merchant ship tried to break that naval blockade. It was warned four times before U.S. forces fired and disabled that ship.
3: Fox's Steve Harrigan in Tel Aviv. And San Francisco 49ers coach Kyle Shanahan is still recovering from a serious concussion from a car crash this month. 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
16: And says, you know, hey, this is crazy. These Democratic socialists and these anti-Israel people, this is going to kill the Democratic Party. And I'm like, and my first response, honestly, my first response was almost like, oh, really, Van? Really? Okay. You and change.org led a campaign to destroy me, my family, and my career because you said I was, I don't know, a Nazi or whatever, because I pointed out that anti-Semitism was going to rear its ugly head and it was going to come from the socialist side. Okay? I was crazy, so I had to be destroyed. I was crazy because I said, these are Marxists that you're dealing with. And he blames me for his loss of the job at the White House. And so he's always been mad at me because I was after him and trying to destroy his family. And, well, I didn't lead a campaign. I just said what I believed was true. You led a campaign to destroy me and my family. So I was my first natural man, and natural man is the enemy of God. My first natural man reaction was, oh, really? Whoa, about time. I don't want to be that guy. And I'm not that guy. I am thrilled that he is there because we need people like this to actually speak out. Now, my problem with Van Jones is I don't know if he believes it or not. I don't know if he's playing a game. I don't know. I think he's sincere, but I don't know. Because what I'm left with is then he doesn't know the truth

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3: Yeah.
4: If Congress and the Senate and our political system is working for them, mm-hmm. most people are very unhappy with the political system. And okay, they say,
5: stop. Has nothing to do with, I'm just not going to let that propaganda go on. It has nothing to do. Yes, I say that. I say that. Senate doesn't work. Congress doesn't work. Why? It's not because it's undemocratic. It's not because the way the founders did it. It's because we're not using it the way the founders set it up. And by the way, it was you progressives that changed the makeup of the Senate. We haven't done, since Woodrow Wilson, the Senate was supposed to be representing the states. They were never to be elected. They were to be elected by the legislature in each state. Their job, the job of the Congress, was hold the purse strings. They make all the decisions on money. That's why they have to be reelected every 2 years, because they know, our founders knew, if they're spending money like crazy people, you'll vote them out. Or at least that's what they thought you would do. You'll vote them out. Okay? They're the closest to you, so they have to be every 2 years. The senators were every 4 years, but you never had a say in that, because they were trying to balance the people with the states, so the federal government didn't get out of control. The states were the ones. So the state of Texas, the state of New York would always send somebody in who is just watching the back of New York. Screw Pennsylvania, screw Texas. I care about New York. I'm going to make sure it's right for New York. So they were taking the people and they were balancing it with the states, and then the president would be there to veto anything that was outside of the realm of the Constitution. That's the only reason why he was supposed to veto things. Okay. Not because he didn't like it, not because his party wasn't for it, was because he felt it's unconstitutional. And if he was wrong, you could go back and you could vote it back in. Then it would be kicked up to the Supreme Court and they'd have to make a decision based not on politics or whatever feel good today, or whatever they believe, but what the founders wrote in the Constitution. We haven't done that in a long time. So you want to complain about it's not working. Maybe we should try it the original way. It's kind of like, you know, it's kind of like classic Coke. They tried new Coke, didn't work. They went back to the original recipe. Imagine KFC, some guy comes in, is like, you know what? Forget these 11 herbs and spices. I got a new recipe. It might work. Let's say it doesn't. You go back to the original recipe. But that's not what progressives do. For instance, let's take Obamacare. We were promised Obamacare was going to save everybody money. We were going to love it. Okay? It didn't save money. We told you at the beginning it wouldn't save money. And I told you at the beginning. So what they'll do is they'll be about 5 to 10 years away from this vote. And then everybody will forget what we had, and you'll forget about, wait, healthcare was a lot better in 2010 than it is now. Maybe we should go back to that or fix it from there by getting the government out of it. No. They'll say we need more government, and then more government, and then more government. What is that? They would call that progress. Because we're progressing to something. That's what progressivism means. We're progressing to something new. Well, what is that? And who says when to stop? The early 20th century progressives, they loved communism. Now, I give them the benefit of the doubt because they had never seen it in action. They had never seen Theodore Roosevelt. Great example. He was all for eugenics and gene splicing and whatever else we could do. All the things that we taught, listen carefully, we taught the Nazis to do. He was all for it. So was Woodrow Wilson.

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0: The headlines move on, but the heartbreak and terror do not. Iran and terrorist proxies continue to target Israel. Hezbollah continues to attack in the north, forcing families to live under constant threat and in shelters. But Israel is not only defending her people, she's standing on the front lines against terror that threatens all of us. Even when the news crews leave, the International Fellowship of Christians and Jews is still there every day on the ground, providing life-saving aid. Near Israel's borders with Lebanon, a Hezbollah drone recently struck the home of Yelena. She was widowed earlier this year, leaving her alone. She was trapped inside by the blast. Thankfully, she wasn't injured, but she remains displaced. "It's hard these days," she told one of volunteers for IFCJ, "but I don't want to leave." As Christians, we're called to stand with God's people and pray for those defending Israel and protecting the freedoms we hold dear. Join the International Fellowship of Christians and Jews in praying for the peace of Jerusalem and for the soldiers, families, and civilians carrying the burden of this fight. Right now, pray ifcj.org. That's pray ifcj.org.
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4: A deadly attack at a parade in Germany. I'm Carmen Roberts, Fox News. A van plowed into a crowd at Berlin's annual Gay Pride celebration today, killing one person and injuring at least 16 others, some critically. Police launched a massive search for the driver and shut down the celebration and concert near the iconic Brandenburg Gate, where hundreds of thousands had gathered for what's called Christopher Street Day, one of Europe's largest Pride events. For the first night in almost 2 weeks, the U.S. did not strike Iran, but President Trump says he's considering a major offensive.
5: There's been a lot of talk about a potential massive attack on Iran from the U.S. President Trump making it clear the U.S. still at this point is keeping all options open.
6: We're locked and loaded and ready to go.
5: Still military action taking place on the water in the Gulf of Oman. U.S. has a naval blockade around Iran's key ports. A merchant ship tried to break that naval blockade. It was warned 4 times before U.S. forces fired and disabled that ship.
4: Fox's Steve Harrigan in Tel Aviv. Meantime, Iran is accusing Ukraine of attacking one of its commercial ships in the Caspian Sea, killing one crew member and injuring another. Ukraine says, though, it targeted Russian ships carrying Iran-linked military cargo. President Trump spoke at the White House Correspondents' Dinner for the first time as president. It happened last night, and it was just a few months after an alleged assassination attempt at that dinner. And he praised the Secret Service members who stopped the gunman.
7: To Officer Gonzalez, Secret Service, Metropolitan Police, law enforcement generally, and even all of the military around us in the room tonight, we salute you and we thank you with all of our hearts. Thank you very much. Great job.
4: The accused gunman, Cole Allen, pleaded not guilty and is awaiting federal trial. 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
4: Democrats in Maine select a new candidate to run for the U.S. Senate, set a high-stakes showdown in November. His name is Troy Jackson.
10: Stand up to Donald Trump and ICE when they attack our workers, terrorize our neighbors, and threaten the freedoms generations of us fought to secure.
4: And Jackson is a fifth-generation logger, and he will try to unseat five-term GOP Senator Susan Collins as Democrats work to regain control of the chamber. Maine's previous candidate, Graham Plattner, dropped out of the race after sexual assault allegations, which he denies. Three more subcontractors on the Obama Presidential Center are seeking nearly $900,000 in unpaid bills for work on the project's basketball facility. The claims involve steel, excavation, concrete, and flooring, adding to a growing list of payment disputes around the Chicago project. A batch of Fox News polls reveals how Americans feel about President Trump and the conflict with Iran.
11: The latest Fox News poll finds 56% oppose the conflict with Iran. That is 4 points down from where opposition was in May. Still, nearly two-thirds think hostilities will last a year or more, and about the same amount opposes the president's handling of Iran. The president's overall approval rating stands at 39%, with loss of support from some key groups, including non-MAGA Republicans, whose support dropped 13 points in a month. If midterms were held today, the polling found 7% more voters would go for the Democrat over the Republican in their House district. And the Fox poll found while 50% view capitalism favorably, 31% view democratic socialism favorably. Jessica Rosenthal, Fox News.
4: And health workers at an Ebola treatment center in Eastern Congo are on strike over payment issues, and that is disrupting care for patients in the epicenter of the country's growing outbreak that has killed more than 1,300 people. I'm Carmen Roberts. This is Fox News.
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6: I'm Roxanne Evans. Deadly chaos in Berlin. A van plows into a crowd at a pride event, killing one and injuring more than a dozen. Police are now on a manhunt. So far, there's no motive. New tensions in the Iran conflict. The U.S. watching as military activity escalates. President Trump says the pressure campaign is working. The Justice Department suing Colorado for giving in-state tuition assistance to undocumented immigrants.
7: It's up to each state to decide who is a Coloradan, who's a Texan, who's an Oklahoman. Of course, it's up to the United States of America to decide who's an American, but there's a big difference there, right? Like, you have to be in Colorado 6 months and a day, and then you have to pay taxes in Colorado.
6: Governor Jared Polis also saying those students qualify as state residents. America is listening to Fox News.
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3: Seeing the poison themselves, and they're pointing it out. And the more people that you get like that, that point it out to Democrats, the faster this thing is going to fall apart. Okay? It's not going to solve all of our problems. You're going to still have problems with people who are disagree with you on the direction of the country and, you know, Donald Trump and everything else. But you're not going to be dealing with the socialist radicals, the communists who are now saying that they want to change the government. They want to change the Constitution and get rid of the presidency and the judicial process, all of this stuff. That is not what Americans want. So I have to tell you, I find great hope because I think we're in the last stage. Now it could go the other way. Believe me, it could go the other way. Let's see how these elections turn out. But it could go the other way. If they gain power and they continue to put people on the inside of this government, we're in trouble. We're in deep trouble. But I still think that it's, you know, there's a greater chance of us succeeding by far than failing. And that is because that comes from my faith in God. I've seen too many miracles, too many things that have happened that you're like, well, that should have happened that way. Donald Trump being shot, the election of 2020, it actually made us stronger. While making us weaker, it woke us up and made us stronger. COVID did the same thing. Made us really, really weak, put real problems, but it woke a lot of people up and they were like, wait a minute, I don't want any of this. So everything that seems to be bad, remember, God will use everything for his will. So even the bad stuff is going to be used for good purposes. We just have to not panic. We have to have faith and we have to do our part. You know, the secret on this is the news is about our collective problem. The news is about our country. And so when we hear these things, we think this is such a big problem. I can't do anything about it. And that's where you start to lose faith. I can't do anything about this. You can actually. But not in the way that everybody thinks. Everybody thinks is, let me ask you this. Who's the most powerful man on earth today? In ways I've never even thought of as president of the United States. Who's the most powerful man on earth? Donald Trump. Do you think Donald Trump's going to be able to solve this? I don't. If Donald Trump, the most powerful man on earth, can't solve this, then it's not that it can't be solved. It's that it cannot be solved by one man. Nor should it be. See, the left will tell you, yes, one man can solve all the problems. We'll show you. Mom Donnie is saying this. We'll show you that the answer is government. Whatever the problem, government can solve it. I don't believe that. You don't believe that. The collective cannot solve problems, especially with one man at the head of it. Okay? It has to come from individuals solving their own problems in their own homes, in their own lives, and in their own communities and their own states, long before it gets to the country. And so when you feel discouraged, you feel like, oh, if I only had the voice of an angel, I would shake the earth to its core. Well, you're not an angel. You don't have that voice. You weren't given that voice. Nobody was given that.

0: I want to talk to you about Mercury One and the American Journey experience, what they're doing to try to carry the story of America into the future. You know, during the World Cup, it was inspiring to see people coming here from all over Europe and having their eyes open to the truth about this country. 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Maybe, just maybe, knowledge and understanding about America has been selectively edited out of our education and our lives. And without our history, we have no future. 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

there's some great responses to what we just talked about from Torch Insiders. And we're having a debate on whether, you know, be optimistic. One somebody just said, Glenn, well, your solution is be optimistic. That's not my solution. That's not, if that's what you're getting from the show, then I'm not doing my job. And I'll have to find another way to reach out. Because if you think that's the answer I'm giving you every day, my answer that I'm giving you every day is, A, we've been here before. I never believed that, but I do now because I know history. We've been here before. There are solutions, but the solutions are not radical in nature. They are return to the roots in nature. Learn history. Stay close to God. Listen to Him and the promptings of the Spirit. Stay away from the collective and be optimistic.

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8: Iran tension. I'm Roxanne Evans, Fox News. The United States and Iran paused military strikes overnight for the first time in over 2 weeks following President Trump's announcement that he is considering a massive attack. Fox's Steve Harrigan in Tel Aviv with more.
9: For 13 nights in a row here, CENTCOM would usually make an announcement sometime after 2 a.m. local time that strikes were underway last night for the first time. That simply did not happen. There's been a lot of talk in recent days from President Trump about a possible massive attack on Iran, but President Trump also making clear he's keeping all options open. Now, there was some military activity in the Gulf of Oman. A merchant ship tried to break through the U.S. naval blockade. It was warned four times before U.S. forces hit it and disabled that ship.
8: The president has claimed that the U.S. is, quote, locked and loaded and ready to go if he decides to go through with the plans to attack. Maine Democrats elected former state Senate President Troy Jackson in a landslide vote as their nominee for the U.S. Senate seat held by longtime Republican Senator Susan Collins. Jackson addressing his supporters after securing the Democratic nomination.
10: Stand up to Donald Trump and ICE when they attack our workers, terrorize our neighbors, and threaten the freedoms generations of us fought to secure.
8: This now sets the stage for a main Senate seat showdown. Well, police in Berlin abruptly shut down the city's LGBTQ plus pride parade after a van drove into a crowd near the parade route, killing at least one person and injuring 16 others. Police have reportedly identified a suspect and say he has ties to Islamic circles in Germany's capital. A Canadian woman arrested in Belgium on suspicion of espionage. Authorities allege she spied for a third country. 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
8: More than 250,000 people have fled their homes as wildfires rage in Spain and France. One fire threatening the famous wine district of Bordeaux. Fox's Stephanie Bennett reports from London.
14: It's impacting wine country, and it's also shortening the Tour de France by about a third while they redeploy security forces to help out and battle these flames. Now, more than a quarter of a million people across France and Spain have been evacuated as crews struggle to get the upper hand. The French government has deployed the military, and Spain has declared a national emergency. So far, at least one person has been killed near Valencia. Now, in France, flames scorched the earth, destroying homes and cars in the suburbs near the wine region of Bordeaux.
8: Well, those flames being blamed on climate change. Journalists gathered in Washington, D.C. Friday for the rescheduled White House Correspondents Association dinner months after the original April event was cut short when an armed gunman breached security. Fox's Madeline Rivera has the latest from the White House.
15: The president acknowledged it was not an easy night being surrounded by the White House press corps, but he said it was important to show up, especially after that shooting back in April. The president says he actually made some changes to his speech after the shooting. He said he'd been hoping to rip into people, but he decided to pull things back a bit. Still true to White House Press Secretary Caroline Leavitt's word, the president's speech was vicious and funny at times. Very few were spared. He took digs at reporters, Democrats, and even himself. The president covered other topics, including the White House ballroom, crime, and the war in Iran. He says the U.S. and Iran are talking, and though he does not think Tehran is ready to make a deal, he says he is willing to listen.
8: Well, President Trump concluded his remarks by stating that he respects the work of the press corps, despite a relationship that can be tense at times, adding that he intends to attend the annual dinner again next year. I'm Roxanne Evans. This is Fox News.
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18: 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And by the way, they don't have to be your stories. If you've seen or heard a story on your local news or just around town, send us the link. We'll take it from there. Again, your stories are some of our favorites. Up next, you're going to hear from Ken Wells and his wife, Candy. Ken served our country in Vietnam and was captured and taken as a POW to the prisoner of war camp known as the Hanoi Hilton. Let's hear from Candy and Ken sharing their remarkable story.
19: We were married in November of 69 and then went to 1 year of pilot training in Big Spring, Texas. Ken achieved what he wanted. He wanted to get an F-4 fighter plane, which I didn't want him to get because I knew where he would be going. But he did, and that's what he wanted.
20: I guess I'd wanted to fly ever since I was a little kid, watching airplanes fly in and out of the Portland International Airport across the Columbia River from the dairy farm I grew up on. But I always wanted to fly a fighter aircraft, and so that was my goal in pilot training, and was able to finish high enough in the class to get the F-4. Like in the movie Top Gun, where the lady tells Maverick that you're not happy unless you're going Mach 2 with your hair on fire. Well, that's kind of... Of course, we're up fairly high, 25,000 feet doing that, so it's not like you're going supersonic at ground level, which is also fun, by the way. I've been supersonic at about 200 feet, and it's amazing.
19: We went on then to Victorville, California for F-4 training for 6 months. At that time then, in March of 1971, March 4th, my mother and father got the visit that my brother had been declared missing in action. He was in the Army. He was 21 years old. It was a hard day for our family, but 2 months later, it even became more difficult because my mom and dad received the phone call that my brother had been declared dead, but nobody recovered. But on that day, when my mom and dad received that terrible call, I was reaching for the phone to call them, to tell them they were expecting their first grandson. So we went through our training and Ken finished the F-4. And on October 31st of 1971, Ken went to Udorn Air Force Base in Thailand, and I was 7 months pregnant. 2 months later, on December 18th, 1971, I was sitting in my parents' living room, and my brother's sitting in a chair, and he looks out the window, and he says, "Oh, Mom, here comes an Army car." My mother, just because of what had happened, became hysterical. And I was sitting by her and I'm patting her leg and I say, "Mom, it's okay, it's okay." And then the car got closer and he said, "No, it's an Air Force car." I was very young. I was 23 years old, very naive. And I said, "Oh, Mom, they're probably just bringing me more papers to sign," I said. But the two officers came to the door. My father answered it. And they said, "Mrs. Kenneth R. Wells." And I was on the couch, but it took me a while to get up because I was pregnant. I got up and went to the door. And then they read me the telegram. "We regret to inform you that your husband, First Lieutenant Kenneth R. Wells, is missing in action." My heart just dropped.
20: I'd only flown 8 missions. This was my 9th mission that I was on the 18th of December of 71. In October of 68, President Johnson had declared a bombing halt over North Vietnam. So we weren't even allowed to fly over the country we're fighting, North Vietnam. So most of our missions were bombing missions in Laos, that North Vietnamese used as routes, road routes, to get supplies down to the south. I was the wingman in a two-ship formation. Out of there, it started out to be a bombing mission in the country of Laos. We took off that day. We had 12 500-pound bombs on board each aircraft. Took off, and as soon as we got airborne, we got a radio call from Red Crown, which was the radar ship out in the Gulf of Tonkin, telling us that another F-4 had been shot down on the border of Laos and North Vietnam. So they wanted us to provide a search and rescue coverage for the other crew that had been shot down. So we kept the bombs on board. We orbited for about 45 minutes, got low on fuel, had to go to an airborne tanker, get topped off with fuel. And as we came off the tanker, we got a call that two MiG-21 fighters had launched out of Hanoi and were heading toward the shoot-down site of this other aircraft. So the lead pilot in the lead airplane got permission to drop our bombs on a target that he had hit the day before. And then we proceeded to chase these two MiG-21s back into North Vietnam, all the way across North Vietnam. They actually went into Red China. And then we turned around at the border of Red China, very low on fuel, dangerously low on fuel, matter of fact, and we needed to get to a tanker or get back to our base as soon as possible. We got jumped by two more MiGs on the way out. I had about 1 minute of fuel left on the aircraft when I called the lead aircraft, and I said, well, we're going to be punching out in about 1 minute. And he said, well, we'll be about 2 minutes behind you. So they ejected as well, but they were rescued.
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18: And we continue with Our American Stories and with Ken and Candy Wells' story. When we last left off, Candy had just found out that her husband, Ken, was declared missing in action in the Vietnam War. Let's pick back up with their story.
20: You know, you hear people say that their lives flash before their minds. I think that all began during the flight when I was getting ready to pull the ejection handle. I was thinking about Candy, knowing that she's 9 months pregnant and, you know, may not survive this to get home. That particular day, they added on an extra couple missions. They ran out of experienced crew members, had one airplane left. So anyway, I got the toss of the coin, I guess, to be the aircraft commander of that. Lee, my backseater, was only on his 20th mission. So we had two inexperienced guys in our aircraft, but Lee was a major, had 13 years in the Air Force by that time. I was probably pretty naive about what was going to happen. Figured, well, I'm flying with this experienced guy. He knows what to do. And didn't realize that things could go kind of sour. The fuel gauges read zero. That's when we punched out. And we were at about 5,000 feet altitude, doing around 300 knots. Once we got out into the parachute, it's pretty quiet out there when that happens. We heard the engines quit on the aircraft, and it went in. We came down on opposite sides of the same hill. I came down in the trees, and my parachute canopy got caught up in the branches of the trees, so I stopped. My feet were swinging about 30 feet above the ground. Lowered myself to the ground, got the radio out of my seat pack, and was able to make radio communication contact with Lee. So we kind of figured out we were on opposite sides of this same hill. We took off about 2 in the afternoon. We punched out about 4 in the afternoon. By the time we climbed to the top of the hill, it was probably about 6 in the evening. It's December, so it's pretty dark at that time. And then we were able to spend that night trying to make radio contact with friendly aircraft. We were close enough to hear friendly aircraft talking, but we're far enough away they couldn't hear our transmission. So that was pretty frustrating. All night, about every 50 minutes, we'd try to make radio contact with the aircraft we were hearing. And in some cases, it was aircraft that were going in to rescue the other crew that punched out. Daybreak the next morning, we started hearing noises around the bottom of the hill where we're on, some dogs barking, so we knew that they were looking for us. We were able to move a couple hills more inland, away from the coast. Lee said about 10:30 that morning, he said, because it was really cold that night, he said, I'm going to go back and try and get my parachute so I can keep warm out here. I didn't think it was a good idea for him to go back, but he outranked me. So he went back. All I heard was the shooting, and I didn't know whether he was still alive or not. It was about an hour and a half later, around noon. I was about a third of the way down from the top of the hill, and There are probably 20 North Vietnamese that were searching around that area. And they had come by me twice, once each direction, within 10, 15 feet away from me, and hadn't found me. I thought, well, maybe that's the last pass, but then they made a third pass back, and this time the guy was right at my elevation, and he stopped maybe 10, 15 feet away from me, and just staring at me, and when I saw how many guys there were around, I put my little .38 revolver back in the holster. Knew it wasn't going to be much good. And we just stared at each other for several seconds, and then he raised his rifle and then just started shooting in the air, yelling and screaming. And within a few seconds, there were about 20 guys around me jumping up and down for joy that this captured an American fighter pilot. They stripped me down to my Fruit of the Looms, tied my wrists and elbows together behind my back, tied two ropes around my neck, one out front and one out back, and off went through the jungle. And I didn't know for at least 2 or 3 hours whether they intended to keep me alive or not. I didn't know whether Lee was alive or not at that point. But we came to a little fire camp on the side of the hill, and that was where I think the first real military man that was there. These others were militia type. You know, one guy might have a helmet, someone else have the military shirt, someone else the pants, and but they all had the weapons. But the first real military guy was at this fire camp, and after I'd been there a while, he indicated to somebody to give me something to eat, and the guy handed me a little ball of rice about the size of a golf ball. And that was my first indication, well, if you're gonna kill me, you know, they're gonna give me something to eat. So after giving me the ball of rice, they gave me a flight suit to put on, and it was a major's flight suit, so I assumed it was Lee's. And then they gave me my boots back, but they wouldn't let me lace them up, tie them up, and so walking several hours through the jungle, I got huge blisters on my feet, which eventually became infected and actually got blood poisoning. Then walked for several hours, came to a little village where they just put me there for a couple hours, and occasionally some little kids would come in and peek at me inside the in the room, where they'd bring me out and let the kids in the neighborhood see me. It's probably about 10 o'clock that night, then they flew us from Haiphong to Hanoi. And so it was when I was put on the helicopter at night, they were actually wiring me, instead of using ropes, used wire to tie me to the seat supports on each side of the helicopter. And that's when I noticed that there was a warm body next to me, and it was Lee. And they actually wired us together somehow. So if I moved to get comfortable, it tightened the wires on him, and he would groan and say, "Don't do that." If we tried to talk to each other, we got whacked with the butt of a rifle. Oh, weren't allowed to communicate with each other, but just knowing that we were each alive, I think, encouraged the two of us. I don't know, maybe it's a 45-minute. Helicopter ride from Haiphong to Hanoi, and then drove us to the camp that we called, it's nicknamed the Hanoi Hilton, POW camp.
19: It was on all the major news channels because these were the first four Americans that had been captured in 3 years. And so the Vietnamese government was very thrilled to say they'd captured these Americans, you know, so they plastered their pictures, and I'm grateful that they did, because I was able to see that Ken was okay. There had been a news conference in Hanoi, and I got to see Ken walk out behind a curtain in his prison pajamas. I could see that when he ejected, he had his arms and his legs, and that gave me hope that he was going to be okay. But That was December 21st when I found out he was a POW. December 23rd, I had our son.
18: 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And folks, if you've ever had somebody serving overseas in combat, you know that the husband and the wife are both serving, and you're hearing it here on this story. That worry that she had when her husband was declared missing in action went away when the North Vietnamese paraded around these four airmen, proud that they'd captured them. And this gave the bride a sense of hope, and the very next day, the birth of her child, and at least with some glimmer that something good could happen in the end. When we come back, more of Ken and Candy Wells' story, what happens next, here on Our American Stories.
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28: I'm Chris DeMeo. A van slamming into a crowd at an LGBTQ event in Berlin, Germany, Saturday night. One person is dead and more than a dozen injured. Police identifying a suspect and says he has ties to Islamic circles. U.S. Central Command saying it disabled a tanker after it tried to run the U.S. blockade near the Strait of Hormuz.
6: Some military activity on the Gulf of Oman. A merchant ship tried to run the U.S. blockade of Iran's naval ports. It was warned four times and then disabled by the U.S. military.
28: That's Fox's Steve Harrigan in Tel Aviv. More than 250,000 people are evacuated as wildfires rage across parts of Spain and France.
8: The French government has deployed the military and Spain has declared a national emergency. So far, at least one person has been killed near Valencia.
28: It's Fox's Stephanie Bennett in London. Emergency personnel are also evacuating livestock in rural communities. 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
18: And we continue with our American stories and Ken and Candy Wells' story. Let's pick up where we last left off.
19: The days were very dark. I went through a short time where I was going through a pity party. Poor Candy, she lost her brother. Her husband's a POW. She had to give birth alone. And it was like, I was really feeling sorry for myself. But then I went to my first Washington State POW MIA meeting. At that meeting, I walk into this room full of people. And the lady I went with, her husband, was missing in action. And she leaned over and she told me, she said, Candy, there are only three of you in this room that know that your loved one is alive. And that was quite an awakening for me to just get off the pity party and be grateful for what I know. And I quit feeling sorry for myself.
20: When we got to the prison camp, they put us in solitary confinement. And that lasted 9 days. And during that time was the different interrogation sessions. They're basically trying to find out lots of information about the base, where we were stationed. And I had the advantage of being a brand new first lieutenant that knew nothing. Lee, on the other hand, I think they pressured him more for information, but after 9 days, they came and got me out of my cell and took me to another cell partway across camp, and there was already a young man in there. It's a young man who's my age. Dick Vaughn was his name. They put Lee and I with Dick in one cell. 3 days later, then they moved us from that camp over to a camp called the Zoo. It was nicknamed the Zoo. We were put in a cell, then it was probably 15 by 15 square feet. And three of us in one cell. And we didn't know anything about the camp at that point. But a few weeks later, the guard took us out of that cell and just kept us out of the cell for about 2 hours. And when we finally came back into the cell, he locks us up and Dick found a piece of candy on the floor with a piece of paper wrapped around it. Of course, after the guard left, he opened it up and there was a note inside. It said, "Welcome to the Zoo." So there are 79 prisoners in this camp other than yourselves. You three are the only three that have been in this camp less than five years. Through that note, we were able to establish a line of communication with these other 79 guys. And through communication with them, realized that the first prisoner ever captured, Everett Alvarez, was captured August 5 of 1964. He had been there over 7 years when we showed up. So here we are. We've been there at this point, been there close to a month, you know, probably feeling sorry for ourselves that, we're prisoners and who knows when we're going to get out of here. And then to realize right across in the next buildings and across this brick wall, 8 foot high brick wall separating our courtyards, where prisoners have been there, you know, in some cases a third or quarter of their lives. So, kind of like Candy going to this meeting and realizing she's lucky to know that I'm alive, you know, we kind of quit feeling sorry for ourselves and started thinking, okay, what can we do to help these guys? We had two methods of communication with them that developed. One was just passing notes across this 8 foot high brick wall. The guards would throw their cigarette wrappers out in the courtyards. And so we would, when we got out, maybe 10, 15 minutes a day to take a bath or to clean our plates and bowls, which grounds up these pieces of paper. Dick, during one of his interrogation sessions, had stolen a piece of pencil lead out of a mechanical pencil. He got it down below the table from the interrogator and pulled the lead out and broke off the blunt end and put it back in. And so we had something to write with. We had the paper. Lee, I always called our walking encyclopedia. He had an amazing memory. He could remember a newspaper article he had read 2 years ago. Names, dates, numbers. So through that, we used the junction of this 8 foot high brick wall and the edge of the wall of the office building as a mailbox. And then we placed a little chip of a brick on top of it. So if you're looking at it 50, 60 feet away and you saw this little chip up there, you'd realize there's a note up there that needs to be picked up. So one day we would pass a note to them. Next day they would pass a note back to us. I was the scribe. I learned how to write very small and use abbreviations to get a lot of information on one of these pieces of paper. You take a cigarette wrapper and open it up, and you've got a rectangle to write on the inside. Then through that, we set up another way to communicate. Is they had drilled a hole the size of a nickel through about 15 inches of brick and mortar through the end of their building, aimed right at our door. Our door had a peephole on it with a flap on the outside.

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1: 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And all of this noise about what the Fed is doing, what's inflation doing, let's really peel the onion back and look at what are the things that we can be doing to take the worry and the stress out of your retirement.
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2: 5 years. They were starved for information. Anyway, I just think that really helped them to get that information. Like I say, Lee was a wealth of information about things. They want to know about the stock market, how that was going, what did the new cars look like. And one of the funny questions we got was, have they developed a birth control pill for males yet? So, anyway, you never knew what was going to come out of their mouths or out of their notes.
3: 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And my goodness, Candy's was something. She walks into a room with a bunch of other families that had suffered from this term called missing in action. And that's not knowing anything about your loved one and what's going on in their lives overseas. And she quickly got an attitude adjustment because she was one of the few who actually knew her husband was alive. Her pity party, well, it ended. The same thing happened to Ken. He found out that when he was at the Hanoi Hilton, when he was captured, that there had people who'd been there 7 years. And quickly his attention turned not on himself and his own feelings, but on serving the men who'd been there for so long and were so starved, so in need of any kind of human touch and connection to the outside world. The story of Ken Wells and his bride Candy continues here on Our American Stories.
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14: And we're back with Our American Stories and with former POW at the Hanoi Hilton, Ken Wells, and his wife, Candy. Let's return to this couple with the final part of their stories.
15: I was very much in the media all along the year. Every holiday, they made sure to keep up with me. And so I felt like I could help in our community by making people aware that there were POWs out there. We need to keep this on the front burner. Get these men home.
16: Well, I guess I always had faith in God. I guess I had faith in our country to the point where if we can just stay alive, somehow they'll come and get us out of here. And faith in our camaraderie just within our group. I mean, it's, I think any one of us would have died, laid our lives down for anyone else in the camp. Still at the Hanoi Hilton in an area called Nugai Village. And I remember guards came and they said, everybody put on good clothes. Well, everybody had two t-shirts and then two long sleeve shirts that just tied with strings in the front. So we had our normal prison clothes and then what the guards would call, put on your good clothes, that was the long sleeve. So what everybody dressed up, it was just pajamas. And so brought everybody out into this small courtyard, and then the camp commander, Vietnamese camp commander, came in with an interpreter and a couple guards. And it was January 29, 1973, when he came in. And he read a prepared statement that the peace agreements had been signed in Paris 2 days before on the 27th. There would be a 60-day withdrawal period of all of our troops and a 60-day period of release of the prisoners, 25% every 15 days. Of course, the sick and injured will come home first and then in order of your capture. And so we knew in our group we were going to be part of that last 15-day period. 28 March of 73. They loaded 40 of us on two camouflage buses and drove us through the city of Hanoi to the Gia Lam Airport. Coming around this small terminal building, seeing this beautiful C-141 aircraft parked on the ramp, Red Cross on the tail and the American flag on the tail. They called out our names one at a time in the order that we were captured. I was number two in line of that group. Escorted us to the back of the aircraft and up the ramp. When the last man's foot hit the ramp, and ramp came up, engines were started, we taxied out, pulled on the runway, and I don't think two words were spoken the whole time. They had lied to us so many times during our captivity that we didn't know if this didn't even seem real, that this was happening. Until we got airborne and the gear came up, and then the whole place broke loose and we knew we were free. And it was about a 2-hour and 45-minute flight to the Philippines, where we spent about 3 days in the hospital there at the Clark Air Base in the Philippines. Got to take a nice hot shower the first time in 16 months. They fitted us for a uniform. Got to go down to the cafeteria and eat whatever we want. When the first prisoners came out, they were real leery about what to feed us because they didn't know how our bodies would react. But I think after the first group came out, they realized, hey, we just need to let them eat what they want. So they had quite a spread there for us. And I go through with a tray, and anything that looked like it had protein in it, I wanted it. Sat down, a couple glasses of milk. Grew up on a dairy farm, so I missed milk. And I think I ate about 10 bites, and I couldn't eat anymore. The stomach, I think, had shrunk. Then they had arranged times during the evening when we could call home for the first time, and mine is fairly late at night. When I called Candy, it was 4 a.m. on the 29th of March in the States where she was, which is her birthday.
15: Well, first of all, it was 4 a.m., so it was very startling. And it wasn't Ken on the phone, it was another officer who said, Mrs. Kenneth R. Wells? And then it's kind of scary. Yes, you know. Then he said, I have your husband here. Would you like to speak to him? Yes. You know. So then Ken got on and I knew it was Ken. It was real. And it was like our first date. How are you? Fine. You know, we had been separated about as long as we had been married.
16: When I first got back to the States after 3 days in the Philippines, and they flew us to hospitals across the country. Mine happened to be Travis Air Force Base in California near Sacramento.
15: When we were at Travis Air Force Base, they gave each of the families that their husbands or loved one would be coming home, they had each of us in a separate car. So there's a line, a string of cars. The plane pulls up, the red carpet is rolled out, and the band plays, and I'm sitting there just waiting as the door opens up the plane. Of course, I've been watching from the first group, second, third, all the way. So when the door opened and the man stepped out, then my car pulled forward, and the officer then let me out, and I walked the red carpet. And then Ken came down the stairs, and there's some really sweet pictures of Ken and I hugging and kissing for the first time.
16: Spent 2 weeks there going through interrogation sessions again, but also we all had parasites in our bodies. Several different parasites had to be treated. So that's the reason I was there for 2 weeks. It was during that 2 week period, still in California, where, go ahead.
15: I had become so independent of just doing things myself, you know, and taking care of this little person that I was just going to go out and get us some groceries, you know. So Kevin and I gather him up I have my hand on the doorknob to turn it, and Ken says, "Where are you going?" And I'm like, "Oh, yeah, I forgot." You know, it was just another thing that we had to get adjustment that, "Oh, yeah, I'm sorry."
16: And we heard later that something like 80 or 90% of the prisoners got divorced after he came home. So there's just a lot of pressure. Like she was saying, she had to become independent, not only for herself, but to take care of, well, Kevin. And of course, I hadn't changed at all in 16 months, right? When I left, I was just a husband. Now I'm coming home to an almost 16-month-old boy. Kind of scary. He didn't have a lot to do with me at first. We're still at Travis in the quarters. The 2 weeks in the hospital there was as an outpatient, so they put us up in the base quarters. But I'd bribe him with food and treats and stuff like that. And at the end of the 2 weeks, when we flew then from Travis up to Portland International Airport, there's a picture of me holding Kevin there, us, and I'm holding Kevin, and I felt like we were dad and son. I think that 2 weeks there was good for us to become a little family unit before they launch us onto the world.
15: It was a great time for us to get to know one another better again.
16: When we know some of the stories of those who didn't get to come home, like her brother, Rodney, or even some of the prisoners that came back and their family situation just dissolved, we just feel blessed. We feel God is with us through the whole experience, and we feel blessed to be able to come home and start over and live out a normal life.
15: The POWs were inventive, very creative. I just found it very interesting how that they never gave up that spirit, that they persevered through this difficult time when some people would just collapse. These men persevered, held on, when you know that how little they had, but they did everything to encourage one another, to take care of one another, and just keep on keeping on. Yeah.
14: And a terrific job on the production, editing, and storytelling by our own Madison Derricotte. And a special thanks to Ken and Candy Wells for sharing their story. What kept them going in that Hanoi Hilton? Well, Ken said it, faith in God, faith in country, faith within his group. And my goodness, what Candy says at the end there about the fact that those men never gave up, they persevered, they held on, comforting each other. The story of Ken and Candy Wells, the story of so many POWs, and as they said, the story of those who never came back, and not just in Vietnam, but all of America's wars. Their stories, all of them here on Our American Stories.
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22: An attack in Germany. I'm Chris DeMeo, Fox News. One person is dead and 16 injured after a van slams into a crowd in Berlin, Germany. It happened at an LGBTQ event. Berlin police identifying the suspect and says he has ties to Islamic circles. U.S. Central Command reports that it disabled a tanker after the vessel allegedly attempted to run the U.S. blockade near the Strait of Hormuz.
23: For 13 nights in a row, U.S. forces targeted military positions inside Iran. Last night, quiet for the first time in those 2 weeks. President Trump has talked repeatedly over the last few days about consideration of a possible massive attack on Iran. But the president made sure to say all options for the U.S. still on the table. Things not completely quiet. Some military activity on the Gulf of Oman. A merchant ship tried to run the U.S. blockade of Iran's naval ports. It was warned four times and then disabled by the U.S. military.
22: Fox's Steve Harrigan. Maine Democrats electing former state Senate President Troy Jackson in a landslide vote as their party's nominee to challenge Republican Senator Susan Collins.
24: This is what you need to know so far about what we're learning about Troy Jackson. He did have a warm welcome on stage. He talked two times in a matter of like 2 hours inside. The former Maine Senate president has the support of nearly every single delegate across the state. Backed by Senator Bernie Sanders, Jackson supports progressive policies, including Medicare for all and also abolishing ICE. It was only a few hours. And then he walked out ready to take on Collins in November. Jackson will face longtime Republican Senator Susan Collins in one of the country's most closely watched Senate races. Democrats see Maine as a key opportunity in their effort to win back control of the Senate.
22: Fox's Alexis McAdams. Jackson replaces Graham Plattner, who withdrew after allegations of sexual assault. Plattner addressing voters in a social media video and has denied those allegations. 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
22: Three more subcontractors on the Obama Presidential Center are seeking nearly $900,000 in unpaid bills for work. The claims adding to a growing list of payment disputes surrounding the Chicago project. A batch of Fox News polls reveals how Americans feel about President Trump and the conflict with Iran.
7: The latest Fox News poll finds 56% oppose the conflict with Iran. That is 4 points down from where opposition was in May. Still, nearly two-thirds think hostilities will last a year or more, and about the same amount opposes the president's handling of Iran. The president's overall approval rating stands at 39%, with loss of support from some key groups, including non-MAGA Republicans, whose support dropped 13 points in a month. If midterms were held today, the polling found 7% more voters would go for the Democrat over the Republican in their House district. And the Fox poll found while 50% view capitalism favorably, 31% view Democratic socialism favorably. Jessica Rosenthal, Fox News.
22: President Zelensky is warning that North Korea is going to step up its involvement in Russia's war on Ukraine.
8: Russia wants to bring in 30,000 more North Korean troops as the Kremlin continues its invasion of Ukraine. Ukrainian President Zelensky making that claim, saying that Russian efforts have been underway since June to get those North Korean troops into the conflict. Under a mutual defense agreement between the two countries, Pyongyang sent 14,000 soldiers to fight alongside Russian forces in the Kursk region in 2024 after a Ukrainian incursion into the area. Meanwhile, President Zelensky is expected to meet with President Trump in Washington early next week. Jill Nato, Fox News.
22: Reuters also reports that Zelensky claims Russian satellite surveillance is being used by Moscow to help Tehran direct strikes in the Middle East. I'm Chris DeMeo. This is Fox News.
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0: This is Lee Habib with Our American Stories. And once again, we're going to hear from our resident doctor on the show, Dr. E. Wesley Ely, a professor of medicine at Vanderbilt University. And here's Dr. Ely sharing his moving story, what I learned from a dying patient.
1: I had a patient recently whose death was particularly harrowing. 39 years old, PhD, scientist, brilliant. She was sent to the ICU team as a fascinoma, meaning a person with a constellation of problems the doctors couldn't figure out. This woman had been physically fine until 2 months earlier, and now she was growing progressively short of breath, had a little blood in her urine, and had pain in her toes, which were turning blue and red in the cold. Imaging showed that she had a growth on her aortic valve and that sections of her kidneys were dying. The doctors at the outside hospital had diagnosed her with blood clots in her lungs and started her on a blood thinner, but her condition kept worsening. As the day progressed, we started all the needed tests and interventions to help sleuth out the problems and fix them. Hours into my periodic conversations with her and her mother and sister, her mother mentioned that my patient was agnostic. I realized that up to that point, perhaps because of the sheer rapidity of the way things were unfolding, I had neglected to take a spiritual history. Since I teach medical students and residents in physical diagnosis class about the importance of taking a spiritual history, you'd think that I wouldn't fall prey to this oversight, but I had. The literature shows that most patients want to be asked about their spiritual beliefs or non-beliefs, and that many think it rude if healthcare professionals don't consider this important aspect of their well-being. The question should be asked out of respect and in a non-judgmental manner. Thus, I said to her, "Do you have any spiritual values that you want me to know about that might influence your medical decisions?" We'll get to her answer in a minute. Within 24 hours of our meeting, the patient had been checked with an array of blood tests and imaging studies. And there it was. The biopsy showed angry cells with too much nuclear size for healthy cytoplasm and prominent nucleoli. Cancer. It was everywhere then. It became a whirlwind because she got shorter of breath by the hour as the cancer and fluid literally filled up her lungs. We went from her arrival in the hope of figuring out what was wrong and seeking a cure, talking about how when she got back to her lab and students, she'd resume where she'd left off, to the depths of despair. The patient's conversations with her sister were difficult, to say the least, and at times they both got weak. Eventually, they affirmed that they had to pave a way to prevent my patient's further suffering. With her mother, however, it was much worse. She looked at me through tears and fear and screamed, "This is not fair!" Over and over. Her sister began printing off her will from an iPad and having things notarized. It was surreal. I won't forget my patient's look of shock and surprise, as if she'd heard me wrong. When I told her that the cells we'd seen under the microscope were cancerous and that the cancer had already spread throughout her body. Only 8 hours after we'd told her that she had this incurable illness and that our hope, which at the time seemed plausible, was to get her off the ventilator so she could talk to her family, she stopped breathing and died quietly without any apparent awareness of suffering. Throughout the day, I had tried to be diligent about ensuring that she was able to spend time with her mother and sister. The initial challenge was to use a specific approach towards sedation that balanced her comfort and her clarity of mind so that she could really engage with the family. My last memory of this young scientist is that of her breathing, unconscious and unaware of her surroundings. At this point, she was newly comatose on the sedation and painkillers as we removed the breathing tube and ventilator. I urged her family, nevertheless, "Tell her what you want her to know. It helps families to have no regrets in the days that follow." The story is many things, and to you it no doubt means something different than it does to me. As this woman's physician, I find that one of the most enduring aspects of the story was the palpable oneness I felt with her and in knowing how in sync we were with everything, body and mind. There was an unusually tight connection, and I sensed that we both knew it. Since antiquity, the greats such as Plato and Aristotle have taught us the concept of body, mind, and spirit as the fullness of existence, a triad still embraced by many today. My patient and I were in tune after talking about those first two, and then, when I took her spiritual history, she perceived that our beliefs diverged. She affirmed what her mother had told me, yes, I am agnostic, and it's okay that we differ on that. I nodded and was left to wonder how and why, without having talked about this earlier, she had both understood that we differed in this third piece of the triad and thought it important to offer me reassurance. An autopsy will answer many things, like what was growing on her heart valve and the source of her cancer, which we think was bowel, pancreatic, or ovarian. But no physical finding, microscopic sighting, or laboratory test is going to help me learn any more about her spiritual side. I remember her loving manner and her inquisitiveness about life. I know that she was thinking of her estranged father, her students, and her nieces, whom she'd never see again. She wasn't sure about the existence of the divine, but her courage, daring to face what was happening despite not wanting to hear the worst possible news, utterly confirmed the human spirit. She revealed the connectedness we have in all of our imperfect, vulnerable lives, and I can still feel it now.
0: And a terrific job on the production, editing, and storytelling by our own Monty Montgomery. 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
12: And we continue with Our American Stories. And up next, you've heard from him before. And by the way, go to OurAmericanStories.com and you can hear Mike Levin tell all kinds of stories, not just about his life, but stories you can apply to yours. And that's why we have him tell them. Mike was the president and chief operating officer of Las Vegas Sands Corporation. Google his Singapore casino. Look at what he built. And look at what he did in Las Vegas, the number of jobs he created, the options for Americans or people around the world to go to a great resort and enjoy some gambling and some entertainment and have it be safe and clean. Up next, Mike tells the story about he, a Jewish man, helped start the Asian American Hotel Owners Association. It's a heck of a story. Take it away, Mike.
13: Let's fast forward to 1985. I get the Days Inn job, and the interesting thing about getting the Days Inn job was that I was referred to Henry Silverman by a guy that I had fired. There was a guy named Vic Appleby who was the sales director of the Americana Hotel in New York. He was not doing a very good job, and I had to let him go. And a few years later, I'm sitting in my office in Chicago, and I'm on my way to the airport. I had a trip. And I have these message things with all the telephone calls. You know, you didn't have no cell phones then. And I go to a payphone, I call the guy back. I said, Vic, how are you? I haven't spoken to you for 3 or 4 years. Why are you calling? He says, well, I'm the sales director for the Tolman Hunley Company, and they're looking to recommend somebody to be the president and chief operating officer of Days Inn, and I recommended you. I said, would you be interested? I said, sure. because we're selling the assets of Americana Hotels now, and I'm not going to have a job in a few months. So anyway, I get the job. And in order to get the job, I'd never been in the economy lodging business, and I never really been. I had some franchises at Dunphy. We had some Sheraton franchises at Dunphy, but I never. And we had one franchise at Americana, but I was never really in the franchise business. And it was a very life-changing experience too. So I decided I would go and sit with a consultant who was at a consulting company in New York, a guy named Dan Danielli, who was supposed to be the guru of economy lodging, or what's just like budget hotels, but you know, the euphemism is economy lodging, you know. So I go see him, and he said, oh yeah, he said, you know, you have all these curry palaces there. I said, what's that? He said, well, they're owned by Indians. I said, what do you mean Indians? Sioux? You know, Cherokee? No. Indians from India. Oh, those Indians, I said to him. I said, yeah, so what? He says, well, apparently Henry Silverman and Saul Steinberg bought Days Inn in September, and it's now February or March of the following year, and they sold off half of these hotels, many of them to these Indian hotel owners, guys named Patel and Shah and a few people like that, as franchises. I said, so what are you telling me? He says, well, they're very difficult. Why? Well, there's, you know, they call them curry palaces because they live in them and they cook. So the place smells of curry and this stuff and that and whatever. You know, once again, the same, the establishment is, you know, whatever. He's the guru of the consulting industry. He's a nice guy too, actually. But once again, you know, this is the way people would label things. So I get the Days Inn and I start meeting with these people, and about 6 or 8 months later, I hear the same thing inside the company. Well, the quality scores are down, they don't pay their bills, they blah, blah, blah, blah, blah, blah. So I have a guy comes into my office, a guy calls me up named Lee Dushoff. I say, who are you? He says, I do projects for people. I said, come and see me, just out of the blue. Really nice guy. Comes to see me and he says, look, he says, Mike, I just want to tell you something. If you've got a project that you can't do, call me, I'll do it. And I said, what do you mean? He said, well, lots of times I find that people like to do new things in companies, but when they try to do it with the same people, they can't get them done. Well, that makes sense. So he goes away. A couple of months later, guy shows up in my office, named H.P. Rama. He's a very, very serious Hindu. He comes to see me, he said, Mike, we have problems. We have billboards up that say American owned, which is really derogatory to us because people are saying, don't stay in a Patel-owned hotel or an Indian-owned hotel, stuff like that. We have problems getting loans from traditional companies, and we can't get franchises from anybody else other than the lowest end of the pole. And I think he had a Days Inn franchise too, this guy. I said, I'll look into it. So I talked to Dushoff, and I said, come see me. But before he did that, I had my people study the 100 or so Asian American owned hotels that we had. Give me the total amount of quality scores. Give me the receivables. Give me all the information on these hotels. It turns out they're exactly the same as anybody else in the chain. There was absolutely, if anything, they paid better. I called, bring in Lee and HP, we have a meeting. And I said, let's form an association. Let's call it the Asian American Hotel Association. HP, you get me another strong Asian guy like yourself, Indian guy like yourself. I'll set up a board of people with some, quote, white people, Asian people, mixed. And we'll start a trade association with the mission being to take your rightful place in the American hotel lodging industry. So I went to Silberman. I said, I need $100,000 for a budget to run a little conference convention, bring in some speakers, do some things like that. And then Lee Dushoff's job was to not only organize it and also help position the company and me in the industry with the Asians. So I marched in the India Independence Day Parade in New York City. I did various things. He got me education. I started reading the Bhagavad Gita and other stuff, and I learned more about Hinduism than the average person would ever know. We set the membership fee at $25 to join the association. We had a convention, and the other industry people didn't show up to exhibit. I was accused of doing it for business persons anyway. And you fast forward now, 20,000 members. The biggest trade show in the hospitality industry. H.P. Mauer became the president of AHLA, the American Hotel and Lodging Association, is the first one. They own over 50% of the select service business in the country, plus they're all the sons and the next generation are all massively successful entrepreneurs. I sit on the board of an Asian American company that's worth over $1 billion company that they built. When I went to Holiday Inn, no one gave them franchises. Once I started to do it, they all started to do it. They jumped on the bandwagon. And I gave a lot of speeches to Indian groups and whatever. And the best thing about it is they never forget. They never forget.
3: What's your nickname?
13: Bapu.
3: What does that mean?
13: Father. It was a name for Gandhi. They never forgot.
12: They never forgot. Bapu, that's Mike's nickname. Any Indian hotelier, that's what they call him. And we can all be Bapu, and we can all help the other. And here's the irony. Mike understood the sting of discrimination, and remembering the sign at the Breakers Hotel that said no Jews allowed. And by the way, the Jews were the richest per capita income group in this country, despite discrimination, only to be overcome 10 years ago by Indian Americans, who were now number one. 50% of all hotel franchises owned by this small group of Americans, the wealth they've amassed, understanding capitalism, understanding free enterprise, working hard, risking and sacrificing the American dream wide open for every religion and skin color, and minority religions like Jews and Hindus. A beautiful American story. Mike Levin's story. Bapu's story. Here on Our American Stories.
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4: Fox News. I'm Deborah Valentine. Tragedy in Germany. A van slammed into a pride festival in Berlin Saturday. One person was killed, 16 others hurt. Police have identified a suspect not yet in custody, believed tied to Islamic groups in Berlin. Former Maine Senate President Troy Jackson is the Democratic Party's nominee to replace ousted candidate Graham Plattner in this fall's midterm elections. He was chosen in a landslide vote by delegates.
5: Stand up to Donald Trump and ICE when they attack our workers, terrorize our neighbors, and threaten the freedoms generations of us fought to secure.
4: Plattner was ousted due to sexual misconduct allegations. In France, firefighters are using massive cargo aircraft to dump flame retardants on a wildfire threatening the wine country city of Bordeaux. Tens of thousands have been evacuated. 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
12: This is Lee Habib, and this is Our American Stories, the show where America is the star and the American people. When Apple founder Steve Jobs unveiled the first iPhone to the public in 2007, he used multiple iPhones. If one crashed or had another issue, he secretly swapped it for another one. But way back in 1801, another young inventor named Eli Whitney, already known for his invention of the cotton gin, in 1794, seized an opportunity to try to make his fortune. Whitney claimed to have invented interchangeable parts for muskets. He unveiled this invention with a Jobs-like presentation before a group of men, which included the outgoing President John Adams and the recently elected Thomas Jefferson. Here to tell the story is our regular contributor, Ashley Lubinsky.
26: When you're in school, you learn about a lot of different historic figures throughout American culture. You learn about people like Henry Ford and his assembly line, and you hear about Eli Whitney and his cotton gin, and these histories are really wrapped up in a nice little bow. But when you get older and possibly study history, you learn that things aren't always as simple as you learned in school, and aren't always as true as you learned in school. And one part of those narratives that's often left out is the fact that these people were inspired by firearms. For example, Henry Ford visited Winchester right before he built his Highland Park factory in Detroit. And it was the processes used in Winchester factories and as well as Colt factories that inspired him to build his assembly line, which we now associate 100% with him and not with anybody else. And then the other person that has kind of this neat compact history is Eli Whitney and his cotton gin. A lot of those histories are rooted in truth. So Eli Whitney did invent the cotton gin in 1794. The part they don't tell you about is that he received a patent, and that cotton gin patent was questionable because he was sued a lot for patent infringement when he was initially trying to produce that piece of technology. So he didn't make a lot of money. He didn't make any money actually on it because he was spent so much time trying to defend his patent that he needed a new source of income. And in 1797, the US was gearing up for war. And like a lot of 18th century, 19th century designers, inventors, they decide, you know what? I can make firearms and I'll get into the firearms business, because certainly in a time of war, that is an area where you'd think that you could make profit. So in 1798, the US government looked at Eli Whitney and they were like, if you can make a cotton gin, I guess you can make guns. And they gave him a contract to make 10,000 muskets. And Whitney really had never made guns before, didn't have any type of production capacity for that, but he said yes because he needed the money. 10,000 muskets to be delivered over 2 years. 1801 rolls by, and he hasn't produced a single one, which I'm not quite sure how that works, although I did read that there is a theory that he, obsessed with his cotton gin, went south while he was supposed to be making the guns and tried to make profit on his cotton gin off of the money that the US government had given him. Although I just read that, so I'm not 100% sure if that's true, but it would make sense, because I don't know what else you'd be doing with that money over 2 years. So basically, the US government is pretty irritated, rightfully so, because they are waiting on muskets that are needed for the military. And so when they contact him, they're like, what's going on? And he ultimately is called to do a demonstration to basically answer for why he's taken money but not actually produced anything. And so when he is called to prove himself or justify himself, he shows off that his muskets have this really revolutionary concept of interchangeable parts. But interchangeable parts really predated him. And one of the people that he did the demonstration for was President-elect Thomas Jefferson. And Thomas Jefferson saw the concept for interchangeability overseas in Europe, actually in France, where a French artillerist was working on this idea of standardizing artillery pieces. And that man inspired other people to work towards this idea of interchangeability. Well, what's fascinating is that Whitney, who is iconically associated with the practical application of interchangeable parts, didn't talk about them until he was in trouble. In fact, he didn't mention interchangeable parts when he got his contract, but 10 months into the contract, Treasury Secretary Oliver Wolcott Jr. sent him a, quote, foreign pamphlet on arms manufacturing techniques. And after that, he started talking about interchangeability. So he goes to do this demonstration and he brings parts of his musket and shows that you can assemble different lock plates, different barrels, and they'll fit all within the same gun. So instead of having to make something totally from scratch, and then you can't take that lock plate and put it onto a different stock or attach it to a separate barrel, he's able to show that everything there can be interchangeable, meaning that you can take a bunch of barrels, they can be attached to a bunch of stocks, which can be attached to a bunch of lock plates, but all kinds of internal working parts. And so when you do that, that's revolutionary. It really hadn't been done successfully. So to President-elect Thomas Jefferson, he's like, oh my gosh, I finally can see, you know, the product of this concept that I saw overseas. And it really is, I mean, it's impressive because they hadn't really seen it done before. But what we learn later is that he had actually numbered the parts so that it was a trick. Essentially, he had numbered the parts so he knew which parts attached to, you know,

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3: I always wonder why we can't tell the real history and why we have to focus on some, you know, tight little bow to teach people just so when they grow up, they either perpetuate a fake history or they learn that they were totally lied to in high school. And what a waste of everybody's time, because the story of Eli Whitney and his failures and his ability to fool Thomas Jefferson is far more interesting than his perfect little cotton gin and his development of interchangeable parts.
4: 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And a special thanks to Ashley Lubinsky. 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
5: And we return to Our American Stories. And up next, a story about when our 33rd president made an all-important visit to a small town in Iowa. Here's our own Monty Montgomery with a story.
6: Dexter, Iowa is a small town with a lot of heart. And even though its population has never exceeded 1,000 people, there's a lot of history there. The Barrow Gang had a famous shootout there. They hosted an amusement park at one point. And it was also once a presidential campaign stop. The presidential campaign stop for that election cycle. Here's Rod Stanley with more on that.
7: September 1948. President Truman came to Dexter, Iowa for the National Plowing Match, and then it was a big deal. The National Plowing Match was a big, big deal.
6: But what exactly is a plowing match? Roughly put, it's a competition to see who's the best farmer.
7: They judged them on different things. They brought their tractors and their plows, and there were judges that judged how well you plowed the field, how straight it was, how open it was. And they had some other, like, conservation, like making a pond. They made a pond on my uncle's farm. They were using dynamite, and they blew up land. They made a waterway to drain water off and stuff. This was a statewide thing, so it was a national thing too. So there, you had lots of people coming in from, there was an airport south of Dexter, southwest of Dexter, and that day like 120 airplanes landed and bringing people in. They estimated the crowd between 75 and 100,000.
6: But how did President Truman even get involved in this whole thing? It boils down to the drive of a radio personality, Truman's opponent, and like a lot of things in politics, poll numbers.
7: The guy he was running against was a fellow by the name of Thomas Dewey from New York. And Thomas Dewey was so far ahead in the polls, Herb Plambeck, famous WHO farm personality, was in charge of organizing this whole thing. And Herb Plambeck went and talked to Thomas Dewey and asked him, do you want to be the headliner out here in Dexter and talk to these people? And Dewey said, in so many words, I'm doing pretty well in the polls. I don't think I need to come out to Iowa and to talk to these people. So Herb Plambeck then called up and scheduled a meeting with Truman. And normally, they're on a limited time basis when they talk to the president and so on, but they made an appointment, they talked to Truman, and it actually went over the time limit because Truman liked talking. I mean, Truman was he was one of those guys that liked to talk to, and he was a former farmer too. I mean, as far as he was a farming occupation before he got into politics. And he said, well, boys, he said, I would really like to come out and to do that, but he says, I don't think the Secret Service will allow me to do what I want to do, and that's to go out and mingle and talk to people and so on. And so when Herb Planbeck left that meeting, he thought, well, gosh, I don't think Truman's going to come either. And so it kind of sat that way until like 3 weeks before the event, and the White House calls Herb Planbeck up and says, Truman's coming. Threw a whole big wrench because they had to make sure that, you know, the security had to be better, and there's a lot of things they had to do to prepare for the president. Truman started over in eastern Iowa in Davenport on the Rock Island Railroad line, the one that runs through Dexter and goes across the state, and he gave a speech there early in the morning, then he gave a speech at Oxford, Iowa, I believe, and then a speech in Grinnell and a speech in Des Moines.
8: Never in the world were the farmers of any republic or any kingdom or any other country as prosperous as the farmers of the United States. And if they don't do their duty by the Democratic Party, they're the most ungrateful people in the world.
7: Yeah, but those were just preliminaries. And he actually, I believe, picked up his wife, Bess, and his daughter, Margaret, in Des Moines. And they rode the train out to Dexter. The band, Dexter Band, was there to meet Truman. I believe they played the Missouri Waltz for him when he arrived at the depot in Dexter. They had brought his Cadillac, his Robin Egg Blue Cadillac, out, according to my Uncle Dean Stiles, about 3 days before. And everybody was wondering what the heck was going on, bringing that blue Cadillac out here. And eventually they figured it out that it was the president and he was going to be stopping and going out to the plowing match. But he was concerned, still concerned, about the Secret Service blocking his style. But he came anyway. The people said that were sitting with Truman, when Truman saw the crowd, when Truman saw how big the crowd was, he said he had a smile from ear to ear. He was just loving it. He was saying, this is going to give me an opportunity to really to get my camp. I'm so far behind, it can't hurt. It's going to give me a chance to hammer home my points. The majority of these farmers that attended were of the Republican persuasion, but he got 13 ovations that day, and he really hammered on the Republicans. The do-nothings, he called them. The do-nothing Congress. It was his first major campaign speech of the 1948 election. He used this type of campaign, the whistle stop, using the train, traveling around, stop and talk in small towns to people to actually turn the tide. It's interesting, when Thomas Dewey found out 100,000 people showed up in Dexter, Iowa, he got a little nervous, and he actually got the Republicans in Iowa to have a campaign thing for him in Des Moines, and they actually got like 15,000 people to hear Thomas Dewey give a speech, which was a pretty good crowd, but nothing like Truman. But anyway, when Truman was here, he ate lunch, and we have stuff in the museum, the tablecloth actually that was on the table that he ate off of. But anyway, he ate lunch out there. We had fried chicken dinner, mashed potatoes and corn and relish tray and all apple pie, or they had different kinds of pie. And then he went out on a wagon to look at some of the projects, the conservation projects that they were doing that day. It wasn't only a plowing contest, but there was some, like, they were making a pond and they were making waterways and they were doing some other stuff, conservation things that out there in that area as well. But anyway, he went out and he was on the back of a hay wagon, and of course the Secret Service was with him, and they were cruising along, and the Secret Service looked around and Truman wasn't on the wagon anymore. And he had jumped off the wagon and he was heading down to where they were making this pond. And we called it Walker's Pond back when I was growing up. It was on Howard Walker's property. It was Piper property back in then. But anyway, so those people that were on the bulldozers had actually been told by the Secret Service earlier that if Truman came down there to turn off the bulldozers and, you know, just sit on the bulldozers, and so if the president comes over and wants to ask you questions and that kind of thing. And so that's what they did. They saw this guy coming down. They figured it was Truman, or some of them recognized him, so they turned their bulldozers off, and Truman got down there and was just chatting with him like, you know, like you normally chat with people. And he said, "Well, why'd you turn off your bulldozers for? I mean, you guys got work to do." And he said, "Well, we were told by the Secret Service to do that." And Truman said, "Well," he said, "the next time they ask you to do that, you tell those SOBs that you aren't going to do that, and you just keep right on working." You know, everybody got a big laugh out of that. And of course, the Secret Service gets down there and puts him back on the wagon, and away they go. But that was Truman, but he did get to talk to some of the people out there. But like I said, this was a huge boost to it turned the tide as far as his election. And he was really the only one, in the articles I read, he was the only one. Even his wife had given up. He was so far behind that he was going to lose. And she said, "We need to start packing things up to get back to Missouri and live in Independence, where our house there." And Truman said, "He doesn't want to give up yet." And election came in November, and he was listening to it, and he was holding his own and in it, and Dewey wasn't blowing him away. And he goes to bed thinking that probably the next morning that, you know, that maybe I won't be president. But he was kind of had a quiet confidence. He thought he was going to win. And the next morning, the results are rolling in, and Truman's winning, and he's gonna end up winning the election. And it was a huge, huge upset. I mean, there was no way that he was supposed to win, but they say that win all started right here in the one horse town of Dexter, Iowa, in 19 September 48.
5: And a great job, as always, on the production and the storytelling by Monty Montgomery. And a special thanks to Rod Stanley of the Dexter Museum in Dexter, Iowa. Dexter is a one-light town, and the small museum is right off the main street running through it if you're in the neighborhood. Well, drop by and take a visit. We love visiting these really small, small towns and telling stories about them. And the National Plowing Match of 1948 helps propel Truman to victory. The story of Dexter and Harry Truman's campaign victory here on Our American Stories.
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20: A deadly attack. I'm Deborah Valentine, Fox News. At least one person is dead and 16 others hurt after a vehicle crashed into a crowd during an LGBTQ plus parade in Berlin, Germany. Police are searching for the alleged attacker, believed to have ties to Islamic groups in Berlin. The U.S. and Iran pausing military strikes overnight for the first time in over 2 weeks.
21: For 13 nights in a row here, CENTCOM would usually make an announcement sometime after 2 a.m. local time that strikes were underway last night for the first time. That simply did not happen. There's been a lot of talk in recent days from President Trump about a possible massive attack on Iran, but President Trump also making clear he's keeping all options open. Now, there was some military activity in the Gulf of Oman. A merchant ship tried to break through the U.S. naval blockade. It was warned four times before U.S. forces hit it and disabled that ship.
20: Fox's Steve Harrigan reporting from Tel Aviv, Israel. Maine Democrats have selected a Democratic nominee to replace ousted Senate candidate Graham Plantner.
22: Susan Collins' campaign is saying this was not a convention for the Democrats, but a coronation to pick Troy Jackson to replace Graham Plantner on the ballot for U.S. Senate. More than 600 delegates from all 16 Maine counties gathered for this Democratic convention, and he had nearly every single vote. Officially nominating former Maine Senate President Troy Jackson to replace Plantner on the ballot. He's backed by Senator Bernie Sanders, and he was a former Republican. He switched parties in the early 2000s, shifted to independent, and also now a Democrat. He supports progressive policies like abolishing ICE. Jackson's going to face off against longtime Republican Senator Susan Collins in November. Her campaign argues Jackson's just too far left and is not going to have a lot of support, they think, because he's backed by the Democratic Socialist Movement.
20: Fox's Alexis McAdams reporting from Bangor, Maine. 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
20: Kyiv has reportedly agreed to send battle-tested drones to the U.S. as part of a Pentagon-driven effort to secure drone dominance. Fox's Jennifer Griffin reports from Washington.
24: Explosions at oil refineries across Russia caused by Ukrainian drones now able to reach deep into Russian territory have taken 40% of Russia's refining capacity offline, leading to miles-long gas lines affecting tens of millions of people across Russia. Among the culprits, a state-of-the-art sea drone called the Magura, which means hammer in Ukrainian. It's 25 feet long and can carry a 1,700-pound payload over 350 miles and can also launch aerial drones from the sea near enemy shores. Now, for the first time ever, a U.S. manufacturing firm has signed an agreement to manufacture these Ukrainian sea drones, which have sunk 19 Russian Navy vessels, destroying Russia's Black Sea Fleet.
20: Ukraine's U-Force is set to partner with the Oregon-based company ReconCraft to mass-produce the Magura Aurora Maritime drone series. The Internal Criminal Court Chief Prosecutor Karim Khan has been removed following sexual misconduct allegations. On Fox News Live, Israeli Ambassador to the UN Danny Danon supports the decision after the ICC refused to drop their investigation into Israeli Prime Minister Benjamin Netanyahu.
0: But we have to look at the allegations themselves. It's about time that the ICC would stop the investigation and the inquiry against Prime Minister Netanyahu. It is a political theater, political circus, and we demand more from this body.
20: Khan's ousting comes as the Trump administration brought sanctions against him and other ICC staff for issuing a warrant for Netanyahu and other Israeli officials. At least one person shot. Another has been detained after police responded to reports of an active shooter at Deerbrook Mall in Humble, Texas. I'm Deborah Valentine. This is Fox News.
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5: 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They're some of our favorites. And today we have Faith bringing us the story of Hedy Lamarr. Take it away, Faith.
26: Famous Hollywood actress Hedy Lamarr was born in Austria in 1914. By the mid-1940s, she became the world's first superstar in Hollywood. She was known for her striking beauty and her at times scandalous movie appearances. Pulitzer Prize winner Richard Rhodes wrote a book titled Hedy's Folly, The Life and Breakthrough Inventions of Hedy Lamarr, the Most Beautiful Woman in the World. This book helps unpack the life of a woman that perhaps we thought we knew. Here is Richard Rhodes.
27: When she walked into a room, she actually stopped conversations. People would be startled by her appearance. The sad tragedy of her life, in a way, though, was that she was also highly intelligent. And since she was so strikingly beautiful, hardly anyone ever noticed her intelligence. It wasn't factored into the kind of roles she was given in movies, where she usually played some conventionally beautiful woman falling in and out of love with a handsome leading man. I mean, the tragedy of this woman was that she was, as she pointed out, more than a pretty face. She liked to say sarcastically, "I can tell you how to be glamorous. All you have to do is stand still and look stupid." Growing up in Vienna, her parents were wealthy. Her father was a Jewish banker and an athlete. her mother had trained as a concert pianist. And she grew up in what was a really multicultural and multi-religious community in Vienna just around the time and after the time of the First World War. So a very cultured world. Vienna was just one of the centers of culture in those days, and particularly of theater. And she fell in love with theater. She was a good actress. She was smart, and she learned to play roles, and much more than the roles she later would play in American films ever tested her for. She also became kind of the catch of the day in Austria, exactly because of her beauty on the one hand and her fame on the other. And the second richest man in Austria decided he wanted her for his arm piece and courted her. His name was Fritz Mandl.
26: This relationship was doomed from the start. He had pursued her for her beauty, and because of that, he also was terribly jealous and insecure, making him quite a horrible husband.
27: I mean, he had maids picking up the extension whenever she was talking with friends on the phone and had her followed and so forth. He was quite certain that she was cheating on him, which, as far as I understand, she was not. So on the one hand, it was a glamorous life with castles and beautiful apartments in Vienna. But on the other hand, she said one time she felt as if she was in a golden cage, because she really was locked away.
26: It was now 1934, and pretty soon the Nazis would take over Austria. Hedy wanted to get out of Austria to pursue her dream of becoming a famous Hollywood actress. Of course, her jealous husband thought it was in bad taste for her to be an actress, so she decided to leave him.
27: The truth is, as I found when I researched the newspapers in New York and in Vienna, that it was quite a public divorce, as one might imagine. So off she went, first to Paris and then to London, and she had her jewelry to pawn to put together a kind of nest egg. It happened at that particular point in time that Metro-Goldwyn-Mayer, Louis B. Mayer, the director, was in London and traveling around Europe, buying up the contracts of Jewish artists who understood that it was time to get out of Europe ahead of the Nazi attack on the Jews. He was able to get people to sign contracts at fairly low wages with his studio for up to 8 years at a time. So he really was kind of buying job lots of European actors. Hedy wasn't going to be conned into letting that happen to her. So when he made an offer to her after she met him in London, she basically said, no, that's not nearly sufficient, and walked out. That intrigued him. And then she found out what ship he was sailing back to the United States on, booked passage on the same ship, made sure he saw her playing deck tennis with handsome young men on the ship. And by the time they arrived in New York, she had a contract for a pretty good weekly salary for only 3 years and a commitment to make a certain number of films. So she was launched.
26: She had charmed the director of MGM into hiring her for the price that she wanted. There's no doubt that while her beauty at times was a burden, at other times, she used it as a tool to get what she needed. She got to the States and soon started her new career as an actress.
5: And you've been listening to Richard Rhodes, and he's the author of Hedy's Folly, The Life and Breakthrough Inventions of Hedy Lamarr, the Most Beautiful Woman in the World. And what a story we're hearing so far. And my goodness, we learned right away what a tough negotiator Hedy Lamarr is. Not 8 years, no. Down to 3 years, she whittles Louis B. Mayer, and for more money, too. When we come back, this remarkable life, this remarkable American life, Hedy Lamarr's life continues here on Our American Stories.

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0: And we continue with Our American Stories, and we've been listening to the story of a famous actress from the 1940s, Hedy Lamarr. She had just arrived from Europe and was beginning her acting career in the States. Her first film with MGM was with French-American actor Charles Boyer. We pick up with author Richard Rhodes describing Hedy's breakout into Hollywood.
14: There's a moment in the film, and it was really Hedy's debut in Hollywood, where she steps out of a doorway into a lovely kind of sunlight, and she burst on the world as this extraordinarily beautiful woman and really became a star overnight as a result. So from there, she made a few more films with Metro-Goldwyn-Mayer. She, like so many people who emigrated to the United States out of that terrible world of pre-World War II Europe, was immensely grateful to the country for taking her in, and she became a citizen around, I think, 1942 or 43, after she had spent the requisite time living in the United States.
15: While she loved her new home, the United States, and was grateful to be where she was, her heart still went out to those in Europe. During the Great Blitz of London, when the Germans began bombing London relentlessly, the English moved their children out of London to the countryside, or in large numbers they were shipped to Canada. This was the first time in history that countries were bombing cities and civilian areas. In attempts to save them, the British sent their children away.
14: Hetty, one day reading, following this in the newspapers, was horrified to read that a shipload of children, one of the liners that was being used to transport them, had been torpedoed by a German submarine and had sunk with, I think, 82 children were killed in that particular assault. By then, she had done something really quite unusual for Hollywood. She didn't drink. She didn't like to go to loud parties. But in order to fill her time between movies, she had to find something, some other way to occupy herself, and she took up inventing. She invented some new kind of stoplight. She invented a chair on a pivot that could be swung into a shower so that someone who couldn't stand up in the shower could take a shower and then swing back out in the chair and dry themselves off. So she was kind of a classic inventor in that she had no technical training particularly, but she had a way of looking at the world that asked, how can you fix this problem, this large or small problem that exists? So when she read about the German submarines torpedoing all these English ships, with particularly the ones with children on them, and realized that this was Austria and Germany was where she came from, and that it was horrible that her background should somehow be tied in with this terrible business of killing civilians, she decided she would figure out a way to make it more possible than it was at the time to attack and destroy a submarine. Unfortunately, the torpedoes of the day didn't have any real guidance systems on them. You would kind of move as close as you could and aim the torpedo in the general direction of the submarine, or rather where the submarine would be when you thought the torpedo would meet the submarine, and then you'd launch. And almost all of the torpedoes missed their targets. So she thought, well, there must be a way to guide a torpedo. And the way she thought of was using radio. A plane or a surface ship with a radio transmitter could transmit a signal to a torpedo that was probably, let's say, towing a wire antenna behind it on the surface to pick up the signal. And the signal could direct the rudder on the torpedo left or right and guide the torpedo in real time to the submarine and blow up the submarine and therefore prevent the children from being killed.
15: While the United States had not yet entered the war, there was an organization set up where inventors could send their wartime invention ideas to the government.
14: There were something like 300,000 submissions in the course of the Second World War. Unfortunately, almost none of which ever got developed into a workable instrument. That's where Hetty turned to find support for her idea of a radio-controlled torpedo. Now, she also had found a collaborator. This was another colorful figure from the 10s and 20s of the century named George Antheil, an American composer of avant-garde music and a concert pianist. They met at a dinner party with some friends and immediately bonded over the fact that they were both very interested in the European war. Hetty broached the idea of her torpedo. Antheil was immediately interested. The question became, what kind of radio control system could you use? There were no digital chips in those days. What would actually tell the torpedo how to direct itself? Antheil's music had featured a number of compositions, some of them quite notorious, using player pianos. And a player piano is operated by a scroll of paper with holes in it that rolls past a vacuum pipe. And where there's a hole, air is sucked in, and that triggers the mechanism that makes a key activate on the piano. So Antheil imagined that you could probably make a miniature version of one of these scrolls. You could make them out of something more durable than paper, obviously. And that device with its, in fact, he actually gave the scroll that they used in their model 88 holes, rather like the keys on a piano. So they had then Hetty's original idea for a radio-controlled torpedo. They wanted one, however, that couldn't be jammed by a radio signal, because if somebody was on the enemy side was picking up radio signals and they heard the signal being transmitted from the ship to the torpedo, they could, by producing a sound on the same frequency, basically jam the signal. So how do you solve that problem? Well, there Hetty got her idea from one of the world's first remote control boxes that had ever been used. She bought a very expensive radio, and radios in those days were the sizes of refrigerators. She bought a remote control for her living room radio that was basically like the dial on an old dial phone, but it was a remote control. And she thought, well, something like that would work. And that's where the notion of having multiple frequencies with the signal jumping from frequency to frequency in a more or less random pattern would allow the transmitter to send a signal to the receiver in the torpedo that would jump around all over 88 different frequencies, and that no one could follow fast enough with a jamming signal. So the signal could go through, it couldn't be jammed. Here was a really great idea. They put it all together with the help of a physicist specialist in electronics who was loaned to them by the National Inventors Council, the organization I mentioned that was there to make these inventions possibly useful to the government. So obviously the National Inventors Council thought this was a worthy project, and indeed it was. It probably would have worked very well. But when they took it to the Navy, the obvious place to take it once you had worked out the basic ideas and had a blueprint for an invention, which by the way, she and George Antheil, Hetty and George, then patented. It was patented under Hetty's maiden name, which at that time was Markey. So the patent was assigned to Hedvig Markey and George Antheil. And under that name, it was given to them as a protection for their invention. They then donated this patent to the U.S. Navy.
0: And you've been listening to Richard Rhodes, the author of the definitive biography of Hetty Lamarr. When we come back, more of this remarkable story, Hetty Lamarr's story, here on Our American Stories.
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23: Fox News, I'm Chris DeMeo. A van slamming into a crowd at an LGBTQ event in Berlin, Germany on Saturday night. One person is dead and more than a dozen injured. Police identifying a suspect and says he has ties to Islamic circles. U.S. Central Command says it disabled a tanker after it tried to run the U.S. blockade near the Strait of Hormuz.
24: Some military activity on the Gulf of Oman. A merchant ship tried to run the U.S. blockade of Iran's naval ports. It was warned four times and then disabled by the U.S. military.
23: That's Fox's Steve Harrigan in Tel Aviv. President Trump facing growing concerns over the Iran war, but RNC Chair Joe Gruter says the president still has a good case.
25: 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We can't let Iran have a nuclear weapon, and this president's making sure that that doesn't happen. I mean, he deserves a lot of credit for being so courageous.
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26: Attention, Bachelor Nation. He's back. The host of some of America's most dramatic TV moments returns with the most dramatic podcast ever with Chris Harrison. During two decades in reality TV, Chris saw it all. And now he's telling all.
27: It's going to be difficult at times. It'll be funny. We'll push the envelope. But I promise you this, we have a lot to talk about.
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0: And we continue with Our American Stories, and we're about to hear the final part of famous Hollywood actress Hedy Lamarr's story. We learned that Hedy was not only beautiful, but she was brilliant as well. Her and her composer friend George Antheil had created this frequency-hopping spread-spectrum technology and then handed it over to the Navy. We return to Faith with the rest of the story.
15: After passing it off to the Navy stamped it top secret, and they didn't hear about it for a long time. Hedy went on to live her life. She had two children and ended up getting married a total of six times, the longest marriage lasting about 7 years. After a little over a decade in the early 1950s, the idea for the radio-controlled torpedo was resurrected. The technology would soon prove itself to be incredibly useful.
14: When someone pulled it off the shelf and tossed it over to one of the many small engineering firms that the military keeps and maintains to develop ideas. And the engineer who looked it over thought, wow, this is an interesting idea. Not for torpedoes, but for ship-to-ship communications, because it was something that couldn't be jammed. So the first application of the Marquis Antile invention came in the early 1950s in the form of a communications system between a plane and what's called a sonobuoy. A buoy, of course, is an object that's floating in the ocean. This particular buoy had a sonar system on its underside, underwater, that would project sonar signals down through the water to listen for submarines. The inventor, who spoke of it later as a very successful invention, said this was a perfect way to make sure we had a signal that was secure between the plane that would fly over and pick up the communications from the sonobuoy and from the sonobuoy itself. But pretty quickly, the Navy realized what an efficient way this was to talk from ship to ship. And the ships, for example, that were sent down to Cuba during the Cuban Missile Crisis in 1962 were all fitted with radio systems that used the patent that had been developed by Hedy Lamarr and George Antile. After that, it spread through the military. It became a pretty standard kind of communication systems. In the 1970s, a lot of these World War II and that era military secret inventions were declassified under Jimmy Carter as a way of boosting commercial development of these things. And this invention was picked up and used in some of the early car telephones, which of course preceded the kind of cell phones we have now, but had a similar problem that was not privacy so much as the fact that if you had one car telephone talking to another car telephone on one frequency within a given city, there would only be about 100 frequencies that you could use. That would mean that no more than a couple hundred cars could be talking to each other at the same time, and that obviously was not a commercially viable proposition. But if you could use this jumping frequency hopping, as Hedy called it, which came to be called spread spectrum when they changed it slightly, but it was basically the same idea that you move a signal around among different frequencies. With that, thousands of cars could talk to each other at the same time, and no one would really hear more than an occasional, maybe almost inaudible blip if two of the signals crossed each other and blotted each other out. Then later on, it was used as the basis for what we call Bluetooth today and still is used in Bluetooth. It didn't become the basis for all of our cell phones, primarily because it was slightly more expensive to manufacture the system than it is for the one that's used in cell phones in the United States. So the manufacturers decided they'd rather go with something that wasn't quite as good, actually, but that didn't cost them quite so much to make. There are, I think, cell phone systems elsewhere in the world, however, that do use the spread spectrum frequency hopping system. So what started out as a laudable interest in trying to save the lives of English children became then a patent that no one saw any use for about 10 years. And then it became a superb communication system for the Navy. Then it spread through the military. Then it was used, I think the GPS system that we all operate on these days is another example of the Hedy Lamarr, George Antile spread spectrum system that communicates back and forth between the satellites overhead and all of our ground systems. And then eventually Bluetooth, which of course is just universal for short distance communication with all sorts of smart equipment that we have around us today. Now, the one piece left in the story is Hedy's lingering feeling as she got older that she had never been given proper credit for this invention. You know, she didn't want the money. She had given the patent to the Navy, but she kind of felt that the very least that the nation could do for this gift she had given it was to thank her in some way. But of course, it had all been lost in the fact that her name on the patent wasn't Hedy Lamarr, it was Hedvig Markey.
15: A man in Colorado who was working on digital communication stumbled upon the Markey and Tile patent and wondered who these people were and why their patent for this frequency-hopping spread spectrum technology was just sitting there.
14: Started looking into it and discovered to his delight that Hedvig Markey was Hedy Lamarr. He had, like so many men of his age, had a crush on Hedy when he was a teenager during the Second World War. And the idea that she might have not ever received credit for this really bothered him. All of this culminated in the inventors kind of getting together and agreeing that she should receive an award. And she did in the early 1990s. It was the Pioneer Freedom Foundation in San Francisco, which is devoted to recognizing the work of early digital pioneers. She obviously fit that category. She, by then, had had so many plastic surgeries that she really had ruined her face and she no longer went out in public. But she had a son who did and who came to San Francisco and received the award for her. She had made a tape for him, which he played.

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0: And we return to Our American Stories. Up next, the story of a man who led one of the earliest all-black regiments in the Civil War, the 54th Massachusetts, made famous by the movie Glory. We're talking about Colonel Robert Gould Shaw. Here to tell the story is Kirk Higgins, the Senior Director of Content at the Bill of Rights Institute. You can check out their great curriculum on American history at mybri.org. Let's get into this story. Take it away, Kirk.
1: It was July 1863, and a young 25-year-old Army colonel looked at the faces of his assembled troops. They were battle-tested and prepared, but they knew that the task before them would be difficult, perhaps even a suicide mission. But he urged them on anyway and encouraged them in their duty, reminding them of their historic mission. "The eyes of thousands will look on what you do tonight," the colonel told his men. And he was right. Colonel Robert Gould Shaw was commanding the 54th Massachusetts Volunteer Infantry Regiment, one of the first black regiments to serve during the American Civil War. Shaw and his men had battled racism and skepticism just for the right to engage in combat. Now, having won the right to serve their country, their tallest task lay before them. The 54th Massachusetts were readying to spearhead a charge on Fort Wagner, a heavily armed Confederate fortification that guarded the harbor to Charleston, South Carolina. To call it vital would be an understatement. Shaw and the brave men of the 54th had no illusions about the battle. Just days earlier, a previous attempt to take Fort Wagner had failed, leaving more than 300 Union troops dead, wounded, or missing. Now it was up to Shaw and the 54th Massachusetts to launch a successful attack and seize the fort for the Union. As evening fell, Shaw and his troops were ready. They began one of the most legendary charges of the Civil War, memorialized in the 1989 Oscar-winning film, Glory. But who was Colonel Robert Gould Shaw, and how did he come to lead such an important group of soldiers? The answer is traced back to Shaw's earliest days, where his principles, courage, and sense of duty were forged. Shaw was born in Boston on October 10th, 1837. In many ways, Shaw lived the life of a typical upper-class youth. He studied French, Latin, Spanish, and Greek, and attended Jesuit St. John's College in Fordham, New York. His family was also wealthy enough to travel the world in an era where most people never left the confines of their hometown. And while in Switzerland, Shaw experienced a pivotal moment that profoundly influenced the formation of his identity and his views. Shaw read Uncle Tom's Cabin by Harriet Beecher Stowe, who he came to know. Uncle Tom's Cabin, with its horrifying depictions of slavery, had a galvanizing effect on the American abolition movement. It was a controversial book that helped to divide the sections of the country further. Soon, Shaw would have an opportunity to take up arms and fight back against the injustices he had read about, and he would embark on a military career that was both historic and short-lived. Shaw joined other members of wealthy elite society in the 7th New York Militia. He left for the war full of abolitionist fervor, believing the slave power aristocracy of the South had dominated the United States for too long. He also sought the immediate restoration of the Union, the primary motivation of most Union enlistees in 1861. That year, the 7th New York Militia was temporarily dispatched to help safeguard Washington, D.C. A letter Shaw wrote to his mother showed his optimism at a time when the worst dangers of the Civil War still lay ahead. "We all feel that if we can get into Washington before Virginia begins to make trouble, we shall not have much fighting. Won't it be grand to meet the men from all the states, east and west, down there, ready to fight for the country, as the old fellows did in the Revolution?" When the 7th New York Militia disbanded later that spring, Shaw secured an officer's commission in the 2nd Massachusetts Infantry. He saw action at the battles of Front Royal and Cedar Mountain in Virginia in 1862. Opposing Thomas Stonewall Jackson's Shenandoah Valley campaign. Later that same year, Shaw fought at the Battle of Antietam, the bloodiest single day of the Civil War. Shaw had been slightly wounded at Front Royal and escaped another close call at Antietam, where he suffered a slight wound to the neck. At this point, Shaw was 24 years old, twice wounded, and his regiment had been badly bloodied at Antietam. He had already done plenty for the Union cause. But Shaw's greatest moments and sacrifices were yet to come. The U.S. Congress empowered the War Department to enroll free or enslaved black men in the Union Army on July 17, 1862. Approximately 74% of Northern black men of military age served in the Union Army during the Civil War. An astonishingly high figure. Black Union troops faced unique and terrible dangers as they were regarded by Confederates as rebellious slaves. This meant they were rarely granted prisoner of war status when surrendering, and if captured in battle, they could be enslaved or, in some cases, re-enslaved, if not killed outright. Racial atrocities occurred after battles at Fort Pillow, Tennessee, Petersburg, Virginia, and Plymouth, North Carolina, where black soldiers were executed by Confederate troops. These were the very real dangers Shaw and the brave troops of the 54th Massachusetts faced when they took up arms for the Union cause and marched south into enemy territory. Shaw was initially reluctant to leave his regiment. He also wasn't convinced the regiment would see much action. It was common at the time for black regiments to be assigned labor duty to free up white Union Army units for combat. And they were paid less, too. During the course of their enlistment, black Union soldiers protested the official pay discrimination of the U.S. government, which authorized white soldiers to be paid $13 per month, while black soldiers were only paid $10, with $3 withheld for their clothing. Shaw led a boycott of wages, even forfeiting his own pay until his soldiers were paid equally to their white counterparts. Shaw earned the devotion of his men, who respected his fight for their equality. In turn, he was impressed with their tenacity and skill, which many had doubted. Before the regiment was sent from Massachusetts to South Carolina in May 1863, Shaw wrote to his father, "There is no doubt that we will lead the state with as good a regiment as any that has marched." While initially assigned labor duties in South Carolina, Shaw pushed for the opportunity for his men to prove themselves in meaningful combat. The 54th got their chance on July 16th, 1863, at the Battle of Grimble's Landing, where the regiment fought well. 2 days later, Shaw and many of these brave men would make their final charge into battle and claim their unique place in American history. On July 18, 1863, Shaw and the 54th Massachusetts were chosen to spearhead an assault on Fort Wagner on Morris Island, South Carolina. But it wasn't going to be easy. Morris Island was very narrow, so only one regiment at a time could be sent to attack Fort Wagner. Even worse, Union forces had bombarded Fort Wagner with 9,000 shells in preparation for the invasion, but the fort's defenses had been largely unharmed. But Shaw and the 54th Massachusetts marched forward anyway. After waiting for nightfall, the men began their attack. Shaw and the 54th Massachusetts fell under withering fire from Confederate cannoneers and riflemen within 200 yards of the fort. While exhorting his men to storm over the parapets, the outer fortifications of the fort, Shaw raised his sword and shouted what may have been his final words. "Forward, 54th, forward." Shaw was shot through the chest and killed during the fierce fighting at just 25 years old. But the courageous men of the 54th Massachusetts were not done fighting. Roughly half of the 54th Regiment stormed over the parapets and pushed their way inside the fort. They held the fort's ramparts for approximately 1 hour before being driven back. The white Union regiments that followed in support also failed to take and hold Fort Wagner. The losses among the 54th Massachusetts were staggering. 272 of the regiment's 600 engaged men were killed, wounded, or captured. This included Lewis Douglas, son of Frederick Douglas, who was grievously wounded during the battle but survived. Confederate General Johnson Haygood, who commanded the 1,700 defenders at Fort Wagner, had a deep contempt for abolitionists. He ordered a large trench dug in front of the fort. The bodies of 20 of Shaw's men were thrown on top of him and then covered with sand. If Haygood thought such a move would be insulting to Shaw and his family, he was wrong. Shaw's father, Francis, wrote that he could think of, quote, "no holier place for his son to rest than surrounded by his brave and devoted soldiers."
0: And a terrific job on the production, editing, and storytelling by our own Monty Montgomery. And a special thanks to Kirk Higgins, the Senior Director of Content at the Bill of Rights Institute. You can check out their great curriculum on American history at mybri.org. So for any of you who've ever seen the movie Glory, now you know the backstory of the character played by Matthew Broderick, otherwise known as Ferris Bueller. And what a story that we hear here. And this one book, and that's Uncle Tom's Cabin, and the influence it has on this white man from Boston, who now becomes not only a fervent abolitionist, but dies in the cause and for the cause. The story of Robert Gould Shaw here on Our American Stories.
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16: Chaotic scene in Germany. I'm Chris DeMeo, Fox News. One person is dead and 16 others injured after a van slams into a crowd in Berlin. It happened at an LGBTQ event. Berlin police have identified a suspect and say he has ties to Islamic circles. U.S. Central Command reports that it disabled a tanker after the vessel allegedly tried to run the U.S. blockade near the Strait of Hormuz.
17: For 13 nights in a row, U.S. forces targeted military positions inside Iran. Last night, quiet for the first time in those 2 weeks. President Trump has talked repeatedly over the last few days about consideration of a possible massive attack on Iran. But the president made sure to say all options for the U.S. still on the table. Things not completely quiet. Some military activity on the Gulf of Oman. A merchant ship tried to run the U.S. blockade of Iran's naval ports. It was warned 4 times and then disabled by the U.S. military.
16: Fox's Steve Harrigan in Tel Aviv. Maine Democrats have elected former state Senate President Troy Jackson in a landslide vote as their party's nominee to challenge Republican Senator Susan Collins.
18: This is what you need to know so far about what we're learning about Troy Jackson. He did have a warm welcome on stage. He talked two times in a matter of like 2 hours inside. The former Maine Senate president has the support of nearly every single delegate across the state. Backed by Senator Bernie Sanders, Jackson supports progressive policies, including Medicare for All and also abolishing ICE. It was only a few hours, and then he walked out ready to take on Collins in November. Jackson will face longtime Republican Senator Susan Collins in one of the country's most closely watched Senate races. Democrats see Maine as a key opportunity in their effort to win back control of the Senate.
16: It's Fox's Alexis McAdams. Jackson replaces Graham Platner, who withdrew after allegations of sexual assault. He has denied those allegations. 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
16: New York City Mayor Zoran Mamdani is applauding the arrest of a man suspected of stabbing two men on Manhattan's Upper West Side on Thursday, as well as the hate crime charges the suspect is now facing.
21: Mayor Zoran Mamdani is repeatedly denouncing hate and anti-Semitism after this stream of public criticism from community leaders who say his rhetoric on Israel has created division. This criticism follows this week's stabbing attack. The suspect, Raul Morales, was arraigned on two counts of attempted murder, two counts of assault, and one count of attempted assault, all of which are being tried as hate crimes. Investigators say witnesses heard Morales yell, "Allahu Akbar," before stabbing a Jewish man and Asian man on New York City's Upper West Side. According to the Manhattan DA's office, the Jewish man was wearing a yarmulke and had just left a synagogue.
16: That's Fox's CB Cotton in New York. The attack happening days after Mayor Mamdani called Israeli Prime Minister Benjamin Netanyahu a war criminal. President Zelensky is warning that North Korea is going to step up its involvement in Russia's war on Ukraine.
22: Russia wants to bring in 30,000 more North Korean troops as the Kremlin continues its invasion of Ukraine. Ukrainian President Zelensky making that claim, saying that Russian efforts have been underway since June to get those North Korean troops into the conflict. Under a mutual defense agreement between the two countries, Pyongyang sent 14,000 soldiers to fight alongside Russian forces in the Kursk region in 2024 after a Ukrainian incursion into the area. Meanwhile, President Zelensky is expected to meet with President Trump in Washington early next week. Jill Nato, Fox News.
16: Three more subcontractors on the Obama Presidential Center are seeking nearly $900,000 in unpaid bills for work. The claims adding to a growing list of payment disputes surrounding the Chicago project. I'm Chris DeMeo. This is Fox News.
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3: Fox News, I'm Deborah Valentine. Police in Germany say the suspect who drove a vehicle into a crowd during a pride parade in Berlin has ties to Islamic groups in the German capital. A search for the suspect continues. Authorities say at least one person was killed and 16 others hurt. Wildfires are raging in France and Spain. More from Fox's Stephanie Bennett in London.
4: Now, more than a quarter of a million people across France and Spain have been evacuated as crews struggle to get the upper hand. The French government has deployed the military and Spain has declared a national emergency.
3: Wildfires are threatening the Bordeaux wine region in France. Wildfires are blamed for at least one death in Valencia, Spain. In a 2-1 decision, a federal appeals court has refused to allow the Trump administration to enforce President Trump's executive order tightening mail-in voting rules in 23 Democratic-led states. 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
1: 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And all of this noise about what the Fed is doing, what's inflation doing, let's really peel the onion back and look at what are the things that we can be doing to take the worry and the stress out of your retirement.
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2: Drone, get a lot of establishing material so that we'd have that at on hand. And the suggestion was we should go up to the windmill and do a kind of a typical ghost type investigation there, because Jürgen seemed to have the feeling that the spirits of the Bradshaw were somehow lingering at Bradshaw, and they were behind some of the strangeness that was going on. Oh, one other thing. The first thing we did is we went off and took a bunch of film of weird footprints, you know, looked like big dinosaur prints and a strange potpourri of footprints, including some, of course, of large vehicles that have been driving around, probably government vehicles. So anyhow, when we got to the windmill, we started asking questions that you might see, you know, in a typical ghost investigation on TV. And we were asking, is the spirit, simply put, you know, we're trying to see if we can make contact with one of the relatives.
3: Right. You caught an EVP. You're looking for EVPs. Huh? You were looking for an EVP.
2: We used a REM pod, you know, spirit box. And we got a clear indication that Bradshaw is not about ghosts. It's not about ghost at all. So forget about it. And we pretty much did.
3: What was that indication? What do you mean you got an indication it wasn't about ghosts? What kind of answer did you get to your questions?
2: You know, you can interact with a REM pod by asking questions, you know, are the ghosts of the Bradshaws here? Please step and signal that by turning on one of the glowing lights. And whenever we did that sort of stuff, it said, no, there's no ghosts here. It's not about ghosts. EVPs, we also used the spirit box, and everything said, not ghosts. So that made me, as a filmmaker, say, okay, well, all right, what's next? And so we went about the rest of the daytime hour getting all our establishing shots. And the plan was to come back at night when, you know, the good stuff supposedly happens. So we went back into town, and I called Tom Bratch, Tom Dongo, and he said, you should be there exactly at 7 o'clock. And so I don't know why, but he said that. So that was the plan. So when you're going to Bradshaw Ranch, you leave Sedona, and then you turn right onto some gravel roads that if you stay straight, it'll get you there in 30 minutes, almost precisely. You can't get lost. And at 6:30, I had a text. I texted Jürgen, who was in another, come and jump into our vehicle. So I had with me my son-in-law, who's experienced Bigfoot researcher and paranormal researcher, and a couple of crew, including a camera person. And we headed out to go to get there at what we knew would be about 7 o'clock. And as we continued driving, all of a sudden everything seemed strange. I mean, really strange. We were seeing buildings and lights and houses that we didn't know. And like, everything was out of space, and everybody was feeling askew. Have you ever had that kind of feeling?
3: All the time.
2: Oh, yeah. Okay. You live in Canada.
3: but you were seeing buildings that shouldn't be there, lights and buildings that shouldn't be there.

0: Shark.
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8: A deadly attack. I'm Deborah Valentine, Fox News. A deadly attack as a driver crashes into a vehicle into a crowd during a pride parade in Berlin, Germany on Saturday.
9: Police in Berlin are searching for a suspect who allegedly plowed a van through a crowd at an LGBTQ plus pride event. At least one person was killed. 16 others are hurt. Police say the suspect has ties to a local Islamic group and they believe it was terrorism. Hundreds of thousands of people were in Berlin for the celebration.
8: Police say some of those hurt have life-threatening injuries. The U.S. and Iran pausing military strikes for the first time in over 2 weeks.
10: For 13 nights in a row here, CENTCOM would usually make an announcement sometime after 2 a.m. local time that strikes were underway last night for the first time. That simply did not happen. There's been a lot of talk in recent days from President Trump about a possible massive attack on Iran, but President Trump also making clear he's keeping all options open. Now, there was some military activity in the Gulf of Oman. A merchant ship tried to break through the U.S. naval blockade. It was warned 4 times before U.S. forces hit it and disabled that ship.
8: Fox's Steve Harrigan reporting from Tel Aviv, Israel. Democrats in Maine have chosen former state lawmaker Troy Jackson to replace ousted U.S. Senate candidate Graham Plattner during Saturday's nominating convention. The state's Republican chair, Jim Diamond, tells the Fox report that he thinks Jackson's a weak candidate compared to the incumbent Republican, Susan Collins.
11: I think Senator Collins right now is pleased as punch to go up against this gentleman.
8: Jackson told the convention it's crucial to beat Collins in November's election. 566 of the 571 Democratic delegates at the convention voted for Jackson. 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
8: Reportedly agreed to send battle-tested drones to the U.S. as part of a Pentagon-driven effort to secure drone dominance. Fox's Jennifer Griffin reports from Washington.
0: Explosions at oil refineries across Russia caused by Ukrainian drones now able to reach deep into Russian territory have taken 40% of Russia's refining capacity offline, leading to miles-long gas lines affecting tens of millions of people across Russia. Among the culprits, a state-of-the-art sea drone called the Magura, which means hammer in Ukrainian. It's 25 feet long and can carry a 1,700-pound payload over 350 miles and can also launch aerial drones from the sea near enemy shores. Now, for the first time ever, a U.S. manufacturing firm has signed an agreement to manufacture these Ukrainian sea drones, which have sunk 19 Russian Navy vessels, destroying Russia's Black Sea Fleet.
8: Ukraine's U-Force is set to partner with the Oregon-based company ReconCraft to mass-produce the Magura maritime drone series. The International Criminal Court Chief Prosecutor Karim Khan has been removed following sexual misconduct allegations. On Fox News Live, Israeli Ambassador to the United Nations Danny Danon supports the decision after the ICC refused to drop their investigation into Israeli Prime Minister Benjamin Netanyahu.
14: But we have to look at the allegations themselves. It's about time that the ICC would stop the investigation and the inquiry against Prime Minister Netanyahu. It is a political theater, political circus, and we demand more from this body.
8: Khan's ousting comes as the Trump administration brought sanctions against him and other ICC staff for issuing a warrant for Netanyahu and other Israeli officials. At least one person was shot. Another has been detained after police responded to reports of an active shooter at Deerbrook Mall in Humble, Texas. I'm Deborah Valentine. This is Fox News.
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3: I'm Chris DeMeo. The search is on for a suspect who drove into a crowd in Germany during a gay pride event.
4: Police in Berlin are searching for a suspect who allegedly plowed a van through a crowd at an LGBTQ plus pride event. At least one person was killed. 16 others are hurt. Police say the suspect has ties to a local Islamic group and they believe it was terrorism. Hundreds of thousands of people were in Berlin for the celebration.
3: Fox's Chandley Painter. President Trump facing growing concerns over the Iran war, but RNC Chair Joe Gruter says the president still has a good case.
5: 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And this president's making sure that that doesn't happen. I mean, he deserves a lot of credit for being so courageous.
3: Gruter's on Fox's The Big Weekend Show. Many divided over U.S. involvement, saying the financial impacts are too much. 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
3: He'd never been to Bradshaw. They ran around and filmed and did stuff and captured a creature running around on the top of the main building and a big orb-like light coming at them out of nowhere. And for me, after getting everybody oriented to the main buildings, there's a couple chairs sitting out in the front yard, and that in the middle of the three objects, with this one woman who had high heels and demanded that she be able to go, even so she couldn't walk around very much. And I just sat there and felt really at home, felt like I was home.
4: Really?
3: Yeah.
4: It's like every time you go there, it's something is happening, more than one thing happening simultaneously. I mean, it's like you can't miss when you go to Bradshaw Ranch.
3: Yeah, and some people had experiences that they had hoped for all their life. Probably not, don't want to talk about them, but transformational experiences. So, you know, it was a very profound one night. It was kind of cool. And some of these people have their own, like the people that put on the side games. Couple of black guys, you know, they came and they had their own experience in their own way. So yeah, it's a cool place and I love it.
4: Why did it feel like home to you? You said, I felt like I was home. What do you mean by that?
3: It was just, I was totally relaxed and, oh God, it's nice to be back here. Thank you for, you ever get that feeling? It's just, you just, everything just lets go and it's just fine. And we were just kind of meaninglessly, this woman and I were kind of just babbling a little bit. And she's telling me a little bit of her life and couldn't have been more perfect. But she was so thrilled because, you know, they'll have stories to tell the rest of their life, of course. We made it to Bradshaw at night.
4: Throughout the book, you return to this idea again and again that consciousness may actually be the key to understanding Bradshaw Ranch. Why?
3: So there's a lot of research going on finally into consciousness because, you know, everything we experience is a matter of appearing in consciousness for us. You understand that, right?
4: Yes.
3: And so the question is that space in which all experience occurs, is that somehow independent in some way of everything else? You know, Michael Pollan just came out with a big book he looked into all these 72 theories of consciousness and came away more confused than when he started. So it's not pinned down. A couple of mystical experiences I had were of something called the void, a space with no structure, no edges, just pure nothingness in a certain sense. And I know it's a funny thing, but I be that. I was pure consciousness, but you know, there was no Ron there. That was not part of it. And I think, that is the essence of who we all are and share.
4: All right. I mean, you do spend a great deal of time discussing non-dual awareness. For listeners unfamiliar with that idea, what does that mean and why is it important to understanding Bradshaw Ranch, non-dual awareness?

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3: Phillips is lost land is essentially Donnelly's Atlantis without him using the A word. Because Graham Hancock doesn't talk about Atlantis. He doesn't like the idea of Atlantis. I think in Fingerprints of the Gods, the word Atlantis comes up twice in the whole time, just to basically say, well, Atlantis isn't a thing, is it? This is what really happens. And that's Graham Hancock's kind of viewpoint. I think generally what has happened in terms of the archaeological side of it is that obviously oceanographers and mainstream geographers have essentially realized that there's actually no way you could put an Atlantis over the last few hundred years, because obviously the idea of continents sinking beneath the ground has become something that science has sort of played around with and then thought, nah, it doesn't work like that. Although the idea of continental drift wasn't widely adopted until after the Second World War, actually. Which always surprises me. You get taught it in school as something that everybody's always known, but actually it's a relatively new theory. But what's generally happened is that as the geography of Atlantis has become less and less possible to justify, the general idea of Atlantis as the Earth civilization that founded everything, which is Ignatius Donnelly's contribution to the mythology, has become the central point, really. Donnelly's interested in Atlantis. He adds more and more to his Atlantis story because he's a voracious reader, an incredible researcher. He just draws in all sorts of stuff. He wasn't taken very seriously by the mainstream even then, but his mythology of a nation that gave us everything, that is what he gave to the mythology.
4: Right. So Atlantis is almost this empty vessel, and everyone sort of pours all of their suppositions and their hopes and their dreams into this vessel called Atlantis. Before the break, we started to talk about Helena Blavatsky, of course, the Russian-American mystic, and she was the co-founder of the Theosophical Society. Now, I'm not sure about the timeline here, but does Blavatsky and her transformation of Atlantis, does she come before Ignatius Donnelly or after?
3: She's contemporary. Madame Blavatsky, and again, your listeners probably don't need to be told this, but Madame Blavatsky's two greatest works are Isis Unveiled and The Secret Doctrine. And Isis Unveiled is an early work, and that comes before Ignatius Donnelly, and The Secret Doctrine comes after Ignatius Donnelly. And The Secret Doctrine also comes at about the time that Sclater, Haeckel, and Wallace came up with Lemuria. And Blavatsky comes up with a huge overarching mythology that goes back 5 million years, where she comes up with the idea that there are multiple root races of man. She has this idea that the human race evolves in cycles, and that there were 7 root races of the human race that were born on Mercury, and then that evolutionary cycle finished, and then

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8: Tragedy in Germany. I'm Deborah Valentine, Fox News. Police and prosecutors in Berlin, Germany, have identified a suspect in Saturday's deadly attack in which a driver plowed his van into a crowd during a pride parade as a 21-year-old identified as Abdul B. Police said earlier that they had identified a suspect who has ties to Islamic groups in Berlin. Fox's Chanley Painter.
9: Police in Berlin are searching for a suspect who allegedly plowed a van through a crowd at an LGBTQ plus pride event. At least one person was killed. 16 others are hurt. Police say the suspect has ties to a local Islamic group, and they believe it was terrorism. Hundreds of thousands of people were in Berlin for the celebration.
8: Police say some of those hurt have life-threatening injuries. U.S. Central Command reports that it disabled a tanker after the vessel allegedly attempted to run the U.S. blockade near the Strait of Hormuz. Fox's Steve Harrigan reports from Tel Aviv.
10: For 13 nights in a row, U.S. forces targeted military positions inside Iran. President Trump has talked repeatedly over the last few days about consideration of a possible massive attack on Iran, but the president made sure to say all options for the U.S. still on the table. Things not completely quiet. Some military activity on the Gulf of Oman. A merchant ship tried to run the U.S. blockade of Iran's naval ports. It was warned four times and then disabled by the U.S. military.
8: Well, CENTCOM maintains that maritime actions are necessary to ensure freedom through the Strait of Hormuz. Iranian officials suggest that military interactions risk further escalating the conflict in the strategic waterway. Typhoon Noel made landfall early Sunday in southern China, including Hong Kong. The typhoon is bringing strong winds nearing 70 miles per hour and heavy rain. 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
8: Americans heading to the polls to elect a new Congress 100 days from today. Fox's Jared Halpern looks at the state of play.
13: The midterm elections are now just 100 days away, with control of Congress during the last 2 years of President Trump's term in the balance. Fox News polling out last week gives Democrats a clear upper hand, with voters saying Democrats can better handle income inequality, health care, the economy, foreign policy, and government spending. Republicans are hoping to turn the tide, warning of Democratic Socialists winning Democratic primaries and shifting the party to the far left. At the White House, Jared Halpern, Fox News.
8: One person shot, others injured, and a suspect detained after a shooting at a mall in Humble, Texas, Saturday evening. KRIV Fox 26 Houston's Makena Earnhardt with details from the scene.
14: Both the person detained and one of the people injured are both juveniles under 17. Because of that, they couldn't tell us much more. The police believe that this was an isolated incident. They said there's no active threat to the public. The incident is contained, but that doesn't change the fact that there were so many people in this mall when those shots were fired. They believe that there was around 4 shots fired, but they're not exactly sure how many shots yet, but they said at least 4. And the people in that mall, I've talked to probably 10 people tonight, and every single one of them said it was just absolute panic in there.
8: One of the victims was taken to the hospital and went into surgery, but their condition is not yet known. Tropical storm Genevieve strengthened into a hurricane Saturday in the Pacific Ocean southwest of Mexico. It's forecast to pick up even more steam and become a major hurricane in the coming days. But Genevieve is expected to stay well out to sea on a course roughly parallel to the shore. I'm Deborah Valentine. This is Fox News.
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3: I mean, as I said, Casey was a devout Christian, so the idea that the Atlanteans fell into sin of corruption, of, you know, dark magic, mind control, and bad technology, his sons later on wrote that His sons wrote that he predicted nuclear bombs, and you can read his predictions and go, yeah, that sounds like a nuclear bomb. But he wasn't the only person to do that. Do I believe that there's evidence of a lost civilization? There is evidence of a lot of things. Like I've said a number of times, I'm not an archaeologist, but what I get from these things really is that a lot of the lost civilizations knew a lot more than we allow them to. I don't think anybody gave the Egyptians their technology. I think the Egyptians basically forgot a lot of stuff. The fact that Cleopatra lived closer in time to us than she did to the pyramids is always mind-blowing for me.
4: That is mind-blowing, yes.
3: Yeah, it is. And, you know, they're still debating. I only watched a video this week about various actual mainstream interpretations of how exactly those pyramids were built. I do know that they have actually found the quarry where the stones that they got the pyramids from, the stones that they got to build the pyramids from, what was, and they found, you know, evidence that there is a quarry. So we know that they got the stones from somewhere not that far away, but how they got it there is something that they're still trying to work out. You know, this sort of, you know, the video I watched this week is by actually quite a popular creator called Joe Scott. He talked about how, like, there's different interpretations of how you could get it up a ramp, and how none of those interpretations of getting the stones up a ramp as you do it really seem to cover the whole story. There's every interpretation has gaps, and some more than others.
4: Right. I was just reading a story before the news or before the break about these ramps. What they thought were construction ramps, and which now may actually have been some part of some sort of hydraulic system, which may, you know, change the way that we think about how they were built entirely. But maybe the point here is that, you know, whether Atlantis existed or not, it doesn't discount the possibility that there were ancient civilizations with not flying cars, not death rays, not free energy, but at least, far greater knowledge and far greater technology than we give them credit for.
3: I mean, yeah, but even the ancient civilizations that everybody knows about had far greater technology than we give them credit for. The Romans invented a formula for concrete that wasn't re-engineered until the end of the 20th century. And it was a formula for concrete that survived to the present day. Right. Roman concrete is one of the finest concretes that ever existed. The Romans had invented central heating. They had toothbrushes. You know, there's a lot of things that we think of as uniquely modern inventions, even social stuff, even silly things. Like, did you know that gladiatorial matches in ancient Rome had substitute benches?

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5: Chaotic scene in Germany. I'm Chris DeMeo, Fox News. One person is dead and 16 others injured after a van slams into a crowd in Berlin. It happened at an LGBTQ event. Police have identified a suspect as Abdul B and say the 21-year-old has ties to Islamic groups. Meantime, U.S. Central Command reports that it disabled a tanker after the vessel tried to run the U.S. blockade near the Strait of Hormuz.
6: For 13 nights in a row, U.S. forces targeted military positions inside Iran. President Trump has talked repeatedly over the last few days about consideration of a possible massive attack on Iran, but the president made sure to say all options for the U.S. still on the table. Things not completely quiet. Some military activity on the Gulf of Oman, a merchant ship tried to run the U.S. blockade of Iran's naval ports. It was warned four times and then disabled by the U.S. military.
5: Fox's Steve Harrigan in Tel Aviv. Maine Democrats have elected former state Senate President Troy Jackson in a landslide vote as their party's nominee for U.S. Senate to challenge incumbent Susan Collins.
7: This is what you need to know so far about what we're learning about Troy Jackson. He did have a warm welcome on stage. He talked two times in a matter of like 2 hours inside. The former Maine Senate president has the support of nearly every single delegate across the state. Backed by Senator Bernie Sanders, Jackson supports progressive policies, including Medicare for all and also abolishing ICE. It was only a few hours and then he walked out ready to take on Collins in November. Jackson will face longtime Republican Senator Susan Collins in one of the country's most closely watched Senate races. Democrats see Maine as a key opportunity in their effort to win back control of the Senate.
5: Fox's Alexis McAdams in Bangor, Maine. Jackson replaces Graham Platner, who withdrew after allegations of sexual assault. 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
5: Hall of Fame today.
11: Carlos Beltran, Andrew Jones, and Jeff Kent are set to be enshrined today in the National Baseball Hall of Fame in Cooperstown. Beltran and Jones each received the necessary 75% support from baseball writers to get in. Beltran got 84.2% of the vote on his fourth ballot. He was a nine-time All-Star and is one of five players to record at least 400 home runs and 300 stolen bases. Jones got 78.4% on his ninth ballot. He won 10 gold gloves and was selected to five All-Star teams. And Kent was elected by the Contemporary Baseball Era Committee. His 377 career home runs are the most by a second baseman in Major League history. Tony Genualdo, Fox News.
5: New York City Mayor Zoran Mamdani is applauding the arrest of a man suspected of stabbing two men on Manhattan's Upper West Side on Thursday, as well as the hate crime charges the suspect is now facing. Here's Fox's CB Cotton.
12: Mayor Zoran Mamdani is repeatedly denouncing hate and anti-Semitism after this stream of public criticism from community leaders who say his rhetoric on Israel has created division. This criticism follows this week's stabbing attack. The suspect, Raul Morales, was arraigned on two counts of attempted murder, two counts of assault, and one count of attempted assault, all of which are being tried as hate crimes. Investigators say witnesses heard Morales yell, "Allahu Akbar," before stabbing a Jewish man and Asian man on New York City's Upper West Side. According to the Manhattan DA's office, the Jewish man was wearing a yarmulke and had just left a synagogue.
5: And the attack happening days after Mayor Mamdani called Israeli Prime Minister Benjamin Netanyahu a war criminal. Iran-backed Houthis fire missiles at Saudi Arabia in response to airstrikes in Yemen. I'm Chris DeMayo. This is Fox News.
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16: 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Welcome into the Carolina Journal News Hour Weekend Edition, the weekly show where we keep you up to date on the latest North Carolina news and politics from the Capitol to the coast. I'm Nick Craig. Medicaid spending in North Carolina was a large topic of discussion throughout the budget process that we've watched unfold over the last month or so, and Medicaid spending has nearly doubled over the last 4 years, increasing total spending to a record $41.6 $1 billion. The new state budget fully funds the state's projected Medicaid obligations for the coming fiscal year by authorizing $41.6 billion in spending. That total includes federal funding, state appropriations, provider assessments, and other receipts used to fund Medicaid operations across the Tar Heel State. Of that $41.6 billion, the state amount of funding is $7.46, with the remaining $34.1 billion coming from federal funds, provider assessments, and other receipts. Only 4 years ago, the division's total budget was $21.6 billion. Since then, it has increased by roughly $20 billion, or nearly 93%. Over that same period of time, the state's general fund's appropriation rose from $4.71 billion to $7.46 billion, an increase of roughly 58%. Brian Balfour, Senior Vice President of Research at the John Locke Foundation, said that Medicaid expansion has been the primary driver of the recent increase, he told the Carolina Journal. The dramatic rise in Medicaid spending over the last 4 years can largely be attributed to expansion. Since December of 2023, more than 730,000 people have been added to the Medicaid rolls just through expansion. Combine that with increasing costs of coverage per person, and we see this explosion in overall cost. North Carolina launched Medicaid expansion in December of 23, extending eligibility to adults earning up to 138% of the federal poverty level, with the federal government covering 90% of the benefit cost for the expansion population, putting the state on the hook for the remaining 10%. Balfour said that the surge may begin to moderate as enrollment expansion stabilizes, saying as the expansion population begins to level off, I expect the growth of Medicaid spending to likewise slow down. But the program has established a markedly higher baseline these past few years. When federal funding and other receipts are included, Medicaid accounts for roughly half of the spending listed for agencies supported through the North Carolina's general fund budget. At $41.6 billion, the program's total budget is more than 1.5 times the combined $25.6 billion that the state budgets for K through 12 schools, community colleges, the UNC system, and state residential schools. So all education across North Carolina. It is also nearly 3.5 times the total amount spent on Hurricane Helene recovery so far in western North Carolina. Under the new budget that was recently signed into law by a Democrat Governor Josh Stein, the program accounts for nearly 22% of the general fund, up from 16% just a decade ago. Balfour said Medicaid continues to chew up a larger portion of state spending because it is growing at a faster rate than the overall state budget. That means that other spending priorities like teacher and state employee raises, disaster relief, and public safety have fewer dollars available to fund them. The growth places Medicaid at the center of the state's broader spending debate as lawmakers balance the cost of maintaining health coverage with demands for education funding, public safety investments, employee raises, tax relief, and of course, Hurricane Helene recovery. Balfour said that the rising obligation could become more difficult to manage if the economy weakens. He told the Carolina Journal, Medicaid's growing financial pressure is especially concerning when considering a potential economic downturn in the near future. These obligations will grow as more people lose their jobs and turn to Medicaid. With the ability to raise revenue to fund the growing obligations will decrease due to that same downturn. House Speaker Destin Hall, the Republican from Caldwell County, also raised concerns about Medicaid's trajectory in an interview with Carolina Journal before the start of the 2026 legislative long session. My colleague Andrew Pomerantz sat down with him and asked him a variety of different questions about what's going on in North Carolina. This was the response from the House Speaker when asked about Medicaid and spending here in North Carolina.
17: You know, so the philosophy on my side of the aisle, the Republican side, is that Medicaid's a program that should be available for those as a safety net while they need it, but not forever. It's not a lifetime program. Our friends on the other side, the Democrats and the Democratic governors under Roy Cooper and Governor Stein, it seems that their purpose with the program is to see how many more people they can get on it. And the better metric to use on Medicaid is not how many more people are we getting on there. It is how many people are we getting off of it. They've been on there, and we're because we have the good policies in the state and pro-business that they're able to go get a job, pay for their own health care, because there's $1 billion cost overrun in Medicaid in this state, and that's not sustainable. It's just simply not. We can't print money, and so we've got to get our arms around this problem. If you look at other states like Minnesota, for example, with what's going on there, the extreme fraud that's been uncovered, you know, we're starting to look into that in our state. We got some of the data from the federal government with the providers, the various providers across the state who are paid by Medicaid. And, you know, just a cursory search of their address on Google Maps, you find places that it's supposed to be a multi-million-dollar healthcare entity, but it's a rundown shack. So, you know, not saying those particular folks did anything wrong. Maybe they changed their address. But with very little effort, you can find some things that look very suspicious. And so every dollar that goes to somebody who shouldn't be on the program or goes to a provider who's overbilling is a dollar that can't go to someone who really needs it. And so we're going to go full force and do whatever we need to do to tamp down on the extreme cost overruns in that program.
16: That's House Speaker Destin Hall chatting with my colleague Andrew Pomerantz back before the start of the legislative long session. The increase in funding in the state budget is accompanied by new oversight and program integrity provisions. The budget provides $2.5 million in non-recurring funding to the state auditor's office to investigate waste and abuse in Medicaid and assist with an audit required under legislation passed earlier this year. The budget also requires stronger cost contamination provisions within Medicaid managed care contracts, along with additional reporting requirements and consequences for plans that fail to meet those cost control targets. Beginning October the 1st of this year, the Department of Health and Human Services must conduct quarterly checks of income and other financial information that could affect a recipient's eligibility. This discussion about Medicaid also translates into a broader discussion about health care costs in North Carolina. House Speaker Destin Hall also talked to Carolina Journal about that.
17: Yeah, I think things that we can do to invest in the supply of medical providers in our state. I've recently read the idea of a medical school at UNC Wilmington. You know, East Carolina has a great program where they largely get in-state residents through that, and they keep them in North Carolina, and they go practice in rural North Carolina. You know, healthcare, like everything else, it's a supply and demand problem. We have an aging population, so there's greater demand on the healthcare industry. At the same time, our supply side of medical providers is not keeping up, so we need to get more doctors, nurses, you name it, all across the state.
16: That's House Speaker Destin Hall. As Medicaid spending in North Carolina has nearly doubled over the last 4 years, you can read more coverage of that over on our website this morning, CarolinaJournal.com. 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
16: 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Welcome back to the Carolina Journal News Hour Weekend Edition. I'm Nick Craig. U.S. Senator Ted Budd, one of our two senators here in North Carolina, testified at the Senate Appropriations Committee hearing about the need for additional disaster relief funding that would benefit Western North Carolina's recovery from Hurricane Helene as we get ever closer to the two-year mark of that storm. Helene caused an estimated $60 billion in damage in the state. The hearing was held to review President Donald Trump's supplemental funding request made in the month of June. He remarked that Congress approved billions of dollars in disaster funding in December of 2024, just 3 months after the storm struck, and the North Carolina General Assembly's a $2.4 billion in state appropriations, as well as a redirecting more than $2 billion from state agencies for constructions. But despite the response, Bud said that the mountain terrain made it difficult for federal programs to continue, resulting in delays and deficiencies, and that more work needs to be done, and with that, more funding is in fact needed. Here is Senator Ted Budd in the Senate earlier this week.
0: More than 21 months ago, Hurricane Helene unleashed an unprecedented amount of rainfall on the Blue Ridge Mountains, causing severe flooding and devastating landslides. The storm left behind tens of billions in damage. In December 2024, Congress responded by approving a disaster supplemental that provided billions of dollars to Western North Carolina recovery. Additionally, North Carolina's state government stepped up by committing roughly $2.4 billion in state appropriations and redirecting more than $2 billion from state agencies for reconstruction.
16: That's U.S. Senator Ted Budd in Capitol Hill earlier this week, fighting for more funding for Western North Carolina. He went on to describe some of the details as it relates to delays and funding currently as it stands right now.
0: But the Blue Ridge Mountains' challenging terrain has made it uniquely difficult for federal programs to operate, resulting in delays and inefficiencies. And there's still work to be done. Too many projects in Western North Carolina have stalled due to insufficient funding or because of financial shortfalls from expensive debris removal and rebuilding efforts. I greatly appreciate that President Trump and Secretary Mullen have empowered FEMA to more rapidly reimburse the state and local governments for public assistance projects. However, FEMA is only one part of the equation. The Environmental Protection Agency, Department of Housing and Urban Development, and other federal agencies play a key role in disaster recovery. And much of the existing disaster funding for those agencies has already largely been allocated. When I visit Western North Carolina, I see the impacts the delays in recovery have caused. Debris still clogs the waterways. Facilities that provide drinking water and manage wastewater have yet to be rebuilt. Most concerning, some homeowners are paying mortgages on properties that are still unlivable are yet to be rebuilt. Towns have been forced to embrace expensive short-term stopgap solutions just to carry out their most basic functions for their residents.
16: And this is not the first time that we have heard about some of these issues as it relates to delays with the federal government. At a North Carolina Joint Legislative Government Operations Subcommittee hearing last September, which marked the 1 year since Helene affected North Carolina, state and local officials said at the time that the Federal Emergency Management Agency and their bureaucracy had been a hindrance, not a help, to Western North Carolina. At the time, Avery County Commissioner Dennis Aldridge said, "Our biggest obstacle moving forward is the lack of clarity and the consistent guidance from FEMA. Every time we get close to the finish line, they change the goalposts. We're willing to connect the dots, just don't keep moving the dots, and every time we get close, something changes." Aldridge also said that FEMA was causing problems with what debris can and cannot be removed. Matt Calabria, the director of the Governor's Recovery Office for Western North Carolina, that group is called GRO-NC, said at that same hearing last September that while residents have been approved for $517 million in FEMA assistance, the state has only received a little over 10% in federal funding to cover damage from the storm after requesting about 48%. He criticized the FEMA Hazard Mitigation Grant Program, which is designed to buy out damaged homes. The federal government pays 75%, and then the state picks up the remaining 25%. That Hazard Mitigation Grant Program requires authorization on the front end, with former U.S. Homeland Security Secretary Kristi Noem insisting a signature requirement at the time for any expenditures over $100,000, which significantly held up the process. And we have seen some big-time changes there at Homeland Security, and we have seen, in fact, since last September, more of these Hazard Mitigation Grant Programs being approved. However, some of the delays do continue. U.S. Senator Ted Budd in Capitol Hill this week, describing some of the examples of the problems here. He talked a little bit about Beech Mountain.
0: In the small town of Beech Mountain, there is no long-term water supply. The dam and water treatment plant were heavily damaged, forcing the town out of compliance with state safety standards. And as a result, the state could be fining Beech Mountain $25,000 per day. Most repairs are needed so that the water treatment plant can function long term. If funded, this process will take at least a year and require significant diversion of utilities and or daily water trucks, just so hundreds of residents will have to have clean drinking water during construction. 3 years is too long to wait after a disaster, and we can't delay any longer.
16: That's U.S. Senator Ted Budd, and unfortunately, that story is one as it relates to Beech Mountain, one of many that we have continued to track here on the Carolina Journal News Hour and over on our website, carolinajournal.com, over almost the last 24 months since Hurricane Helene left unimaginable amounts of devastation and destruction in western North Carolina. Senator Budd reiterated the position he took just last month that he would not support a supplemental funding request from the president if it did not include additional Helene funding for Western North Carolina. The senator talked about some of the success stories and said, however, more funding is needed. Take a listen.
0: Tourism, the lifeblood of much of Western North Carolina, has begun to rebound. But there's still far too many areas that are unable to accommodate the travelers they once welcomed. But I want to highlight a few examples of success stories to show how ample funding for the last disaster supplemental, paired with exceptional planning and project execution, made an immediate impact on our mountain communities. Last July, portions of the Blue Ridge Parkway reopened after 57 landslides struck 200 miles of the parkway. This Memorial Day weekend, Lake Lure reopened to the public after an incredible debris removal and refilling project. And I want to be clear that I fully support President Trump's request to replenish our munitions stockpile and strengthen our military. And I'm also appreciative of his efforts to provide economic assistance to farmers impacted by disasters and unfair trade practices. However, to address the long-term recovery needs of Western North Carolina, more federal funds are needed. Every time I'm in Western North Carolina, people ask me to make sure that they're not forgotten. This is Congress's chance to remind them that we're serious about helping them get back on their feet.
16: That's U.S. Senator Ted Budd in Capitol Hill, or I should say on Capitol Hill this week in front of the Senate Appropriations Committee, a hearing taking place there as debate continues over this major appropriations package, continuing to fight for additional funding and the people in Western North Carolina. We will be keeping a close eye on this appropriations bill. You can read more from the direct quotes there from U.S. Senator Ted Budd. Those links over on our website, carolinajournal.com. 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
2: News. I'm Deborah Valentine. Police and prosecutors in Germany are searching for a 21-year-old whom they've identified as Abdul B in connection with Saturday's deadly attack at a pride parade in Berlin. More from Fox's Chandley Painter.
5: At least one person was killed. 16 others are hurt.
2: Police believe the suspect has ties to Berlin's Islamic group. Authorities say some of those hospitalized have life-threatening injuries. One person was shot, others hurt, and a suspect is detained after a shooting at a mall in Humboldt, Texas, Saturday. KRIV, Fox 26, Houston's McKenna Earnhardt reports.
6: Police believe that this was an isolated incident. They said there's no active threat to the public.
2: One of the victims was taken to the hospital and went into surgery, but their condition is not yet known. The person shot and the person detained are juveniles. 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
16: 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Welcome back to the Carolina Journal News Hour, weekend edition. I'm Nick Craig. North Carolina officials marked a major milestone in Hurricane Helene recovery efforts as the Department of Environmental Quality has recently announced it has awarded more than $1 billion in grants for water, wastewater, and resilience projects across western North Carolina. The announcement came during a July the 17th visit to Burnsville, North Carolina, where Democrat Governor Josh Stein joined DEQ Secretary Reed Wilson, Yancey County Sheriff Shane Hillard, and Burnsville Mayor Russell Fox to highlight ongoing recovery efforts nearly 2 years after the storm devastated many of those mountain communities, including Burnsville. Officials emphasize that while billions in recovery funding have been committed to this point, rebuilding remaining incomplete and communities continue to face long-term challenges. According to Wilson, said this is an important milestone, but it's really important to remember that in some ways this is just the beginning of the work that we're going to do with communities out here. This funding includes more than $906 million for drinking water, wastewater, and septic system repairs and improvements. According to Wilson, the money supports 222 projects across 28 counties in western North Carolina. with the goal of not only repairing storm damage, but improving infrastructure resiliency against future natural disasters. Wilson continued by saying, "For us, resilience is really important. We're trying to make sure that everything we do, every dollar we spend, helps make sure that we are stronger when future floods and other disasters come." Burnsville Water System became one of the town's most visible examples of Hurricane Helene's destruction. The mayor in Mayor Fox said that the town's water intake, located about 500 yards upstream from the event site, was destroyed during the storm. The mayor recounting that, saying it was completely washed away. There was absolutely nothing left of it. Floodwaters rose several feet above the roadway, damaged critical infrastructure, and left the town without its normal water system and its normal water infrastructure system. Fox credited local workers, the North Carolina National Guard, volunteers, and private landowners with helping restore the system. The mayor said, "We worked tirelessly, had a lot of good help, and we got water restored to our customers in 17 days as opposed to probably 45, which was our initial estimate." Still, however, 17 days to get water restored, just highlighting some of the unbelievable amounts of devastation and destruction in Western North Carolina. The Department of Environmental Quality awarded $18 million specifically for Burnsville, which is in Yancey County. That funding will help construct a new pump station, replace the destroyed drinking water intake, build additional wells and storage capacity alongside replacing some of the main sewer lines that run through the town and the county. The governor said that the investments are intended to strengthen communities before future disasters occur. The governor said at the July the 17th event, "We must build better systems to try and keep this kind of damage from happening in the future." The governor also highlighted the human impact of Helene, including the loss of life and the destruction of homes and businesses across Western North Carolina. Yancey County, which hosts Burnville, experienced some of the most severe impacts from the storm. Stein said that the county received more rainfall from Helene than any other county in the state. They experienced more than 600 landslides. Unfortunately, 11 residents of Yancey County dying during the storm, and more than 1,400 homes and buildings were washed away and destroyed. Sheriff Hillard said that Helene was personal for him and his family. He says, "My parents lost their homes, my grandmother, my aunt. I know what it's like to lose a lifetime of memories." The sheriff said that the storm damaged homes, businesses, roads, bridges, and infrastructure, but he said that the response showed the strength of the entire community. He said, "But it didn't take our faith. It didn't take our determination. It didn't take our willingness to help one another. And it certainly did not take the mountain spirit that makes Yancey County such a special place." He credited law enforcement, emergency responders, utility crews, churches, volunteers, and neighbors, really everybody stepping up for working together in the aftermath, saying during the July the 17th event, "No one stopped. I asked whose job it was. They simply jumped in and helped." However, the sheriff noted that recovery does remain very much an ongoing process, saying, "We've made tremendous progress, but it isn't finished. There are still families trying to rebuild homes, businesses working to recover, and debris that needs to be cleaned up." Governor Josh Stein said that the state has also committed additional resources through the recently enacted state budget. That is a $34.4 billion budget in all, which includes $700 million in additional Hurricane Helene recovery funding. That money will support temporary housing assistance, nonprofit home repairs, local government recovery efforts, wildfire response, that's a big one out west, private road and bridge repairs, and resiliency programs. The budget also includes $1 million for mapping landslide risks to critical infrastructure, with the governor saying, "If we know where the risks are, we can do a better job of keeping people informed and keeping them safe." The governor also said that North Carolina needs additional federal resources and is seeking some $10 billion in federal funding for Helene recovery, with the governor stating, "We know as a state government we can't do it alone. We know as towns and communities that Burnsville and Yancey County can't do it alone. We need federal support." Wilson said that the state's recovery work will continue for years as officials focus on rebuilding stronger infrastructure, with Wilson saying in part, "We're going to be out here for years to come working on the ground with Burnsville and other communities to make sure these projects are completed as quickly as possible so that our mountain communities can rebuild stronger." He said that the goal is not only recovery from Hurricane Helene, but preparation for future storms, saying in part, "We're just very excited about this milestone, but also committed to being out here for whatever

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9: Welcome back to the Carolina Journal News Hour. I'm Nick Craig. Last week, President Donald Trump addressed the nation. In that national address, he highlighted concerns about election security, detailing his administration's initiatives to safeguarding the voting process and addressing concerns about election integrity nationwide. The president said the administration analysis shows more than a quarter of a million foreigners illegally registered to vote across the United States. During the address, the president argued that ensuring only eligible citizens are registered to vote and highlighted how essential that is to maintaining public confidence in our nation's elections. The administration pointed to information generated through the Federal Systematic Alien Verification for Entitlements Program, also known as SAVE. This is not connected to the SAVE Act. This is a completely different system with the same acronym. Through the SAVE program, which is used to verify immigration and citizenship status. North Carolina was among the states identified, according to information released by the Department of Homeland Security. The SAVE program identified 1,599 potential non-U.S. citizens on North Carolina's voter rolls. North Carolina State Board of Elections Executive Director Sam Hayes said that election officials would carefully review the information before taking action in a recent press release. Starting that off, Hayes said, at the State Board of Elections, we take any evidence on ineligible individuals on our voter rolls very seriously. Hayes noted that the 1,599 potential registrants represent, quote, an extremely small percentage, end quote, of North Carolina's approximately 7.8 million registered voters. However, he emphasized that election officials intend to investigate every potential case. He said, however, one ineligible registrant is still one too many. Therefore, we are developing a process by which the state board and county boards of election records, as well as other available sources, will be researched for evidence that an identified registrant is eligible to vote. Andy Jackson, the director of the Civitas Center for Public Integrity at the John Locke Foundation, said even a relatively small number of ineligible registrations could have significant consequences in close elections. Jackson told the Carolina Journal, if verified, the report of 1,599 non-citizens on North Carolina's voter rolls is very concerning. While that represents a very small portion of all registrants in the state, we have had two state Supreme Court elections decided by fewer than 1,000 votes in the past decade. He pointed to two different votes there. Paul Newby in 2020, who won by less than 705 votes, and the race between Allison Riggs and Jefferson Griffin that we covered in great detail here on the Carolina Journal News Hour that was decided by less than just a few thousand votes in a statewide contest, looking at some of the details from the State Board of Elections that had well over 5 million individuals casting a ballot in that election. Jackson emphasized previous examples of individuals who were illegally voting in North Carolina. He said past incidents of non-citizen registrations have been found mostly to be the fault of officials who registered them. They failed to properly screen for their citizenship, even though the citizenship question is on the registration form. But of course, there are also cases of non-citizens maliciously registering, such as Canadian Dennis Bouchard, who was convicted earlier this year of illegally registering and voting in several North Carolina elections. The Canadian National caught voting in both New Hanover and Pender counties in southeastern North Carolina. According to Sam Hayes, the executive director of the NCSBE, the state board is currently developing a process to compare information from state and county election records with other available sources to determine whether each individual identified by the SAVE program is in fact ineligible to vote. If election officials cannot conclusively determine a registrant's eligibility through that review, the individual will be contacted regarding their citizenship status. Hayes also stressed that any investigation would follow both state and federal law and that registrants will receive appropriate due process before any removal proceedings begin. He said in the press release, "I want to assure the public that we are going to follow all applicable state and federal laws as this process unfolds. Each registrant will be afforded the appropriate due process before any removal proceeding is initiated." He added that this review process will be conducted transparently, with the state board providing updates as additional information becomes available. The North Carolina State Board of Elections did have a meeting yesterday morning on July the 20th. The topic did not come up. The meeting was already scheduled to discuss some other issues as it relates to absentee voting, but there was no discussion between the board members there with this relatively new information. As again noted, the president addressing the nation last Thursday night, early Friday morning, the Department of Homeland Security releasing some of this information about potential illegal voter registrations, not only here in North Carolina, but more than 250,000 of them across the entire United States, a little less than one less than 1,600 identified in the state of North Carolina. We will be keeping an eye on this process as we get closer to the early voting period that kicks off in mid-October, Election Day, early November, coming up as well. You can read more on this story by visiting our website, carolinajournal.com. Look for the story with the headline, North Carolina investigating 1,599 potential non-citizen voter registrations. As we end the program this week, we are already looking forward to the next here on the Carolina Journal News Hour. Lawmakers are slated to be back in the North Carolina General Assembly starting the first of next week. We are expecting, at least from what we've been told, our sources over at CarolinaJournal.com, lawmakers could spend as many as 2 weeks at the North Carolina General Assembly in Raleigh, hammering out any final details as it relates to legislation before we are expecting a break ahead of the November midterm elections. There is likely to be some budget technical adjustments or corrections in the budget that was recently approved and passed. There also remains a major election piece of legislation that we've covered in pretty great detail over on our website, CarolinaJournal.com. Not immediately clear as of right now, whether that legislation will move forward or not. And of course, Senate Bill 50, the constitutional carry veto override, does remain on the calendar in the North Carolina House as Republican leaders in the General Assembly, more specifically the North Carolina House, try and figure out how to get that legislation moved forward. At last check, there were as many as three or four Republican members in the House that were not in favor of moving forward with that veto override. And with that, that legislation remains totally stalled, as it has been for months now in the North Carolina General Assembly. We'll have continuing coverage as we head into next week. Don't forget to keep up to date with the latest over on our website, carolinajournal.com. I'm Nick Craig. Thanks for joining us right here on the Carolina Journal News Hour.

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9: A suspect identified. I'm Deborah Valentine, Fox News. Police and prosecutors in Berlin, Germany have identified a suspect in Saturday's deadly attack in which a driver plowed his van into a crowd during a pride parade as a 21-year-old identified as Abdul B. Police said earlier that they had identified a suspect who has ties to Islamic groups in Berlin. More from Fox's Chanley Painter.
10: Police in Berlin are searching for a suspect who allegedly plowed a van through a crowd at an LGBTQ plus pride event. At least one person was killed. 16 others are hurt. Police say the suspect has ties to a local Islamic group, and they believe it was terrorism. Hundreds of thousands of people were in Berlin for the celebration.
9: Police say some of those hurt have life-threatening injuries. U.S. Central Command reports that it disabled a tanker after the vessel allegedly attempted to run the U.S. blockade near the Strait of Hormuz. Fox's Steve Harrigan reports from Tel Aviv, Israel.
11: For 13 nights in a row, U.S. forces targeted military positions inside Iran. President Trump has talked repeatedly over the last few days about consideration of a possible massive attack on Iran, but the president made sure to say all options for the U.S. still on the table. Things not completely quiet. Some military activity on the Gulf of Oman. A merchant ship tried to run the U.S. blockade of Iran's naval ports. It was warned four times and then disabled by the U.S. military.
9: CENTCOM maintains that maritime actions are necessary to ensure freedom through the Strait of Hormuz. Iranian officials suggest that military interactions risk further escalating the conflict in the strategic waterway. Typhoon Nell made landfall early Sunday in southern China, including Hong Kong. The typhoon is bringing strong winds, nearing 70 miles per hour, and heavy rains. 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
9: Americans head to the polls to elect a new Congress 100 days from today. Fox's Jared Halpern looks at the state of play.
13: The midterm elections are now just 100 days away, with control of Congress during the last 2 years of President Trump's term in the balance. Fox News polling out last week gives Democrats a clear upper hand, with voters saying Democrats can better handle income inequality, health care, the economy, foreign policy, and government spending. Republicans are hoping to turn the tide, warning of Democratic socialists winning Democratic primaries and shifting the party to the far left. At the White House, Jared Halpern, Fox News.
9: One person was shot, others injured, and a suspect detained after a shooting at a mall in Humble, Texas, Saturday evening. KRIV, Fox 26, Houston's McKenna Earnhardt with details from the scene.
14: Both the person detained and one of the people injured are both juveniles under 17. Because of that, they couldn't tell us much more. The police believe that this was an isolated incident. They said there's no active threat to the public. The incident is contained, but that doesn't change the fact that there were so many people in this mall when those shots were fired. They believe that there was around 4 shots fired, but they're not exactly sure how many shots yet, but they said at least 4. And the people in that mall, I've talked to probably 10 people tonight, and every single one of them said it was just absolute panic in there.
9: One of the victims was taken to the hospital and went into surgery, but their condition is not yet known. Tropical storm Genevieve strengthened into a hurricane Saturday in the Pacific Ocean southwest of Mexico. It's forecast to pick up even more steam and become a major hurricane in the coming days. Hurricane Genevieve is expected to stay well out to sea, though, on a course roughly parallel to the shore. No coastal warnings or watches are issued. I'm Deborah Valentine. 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
18: Let's talk about the shadow war that never makes the evening news the way it should. Iran, the Islamic Republic, state sponsor number one, playing chess with proxies while America continued to bleed. This ain't conspiracy. This is the ledger, the body count, and the dates on the tombstones. 1979, the revolution fresh. They stormed the American embassy in Tehran. 52 Americans, diplomats, Marines, civilians taken hostage for 444 days. Blindfolded, paraded, the great Satan on their television screens. That was the opening riff. That was the first verse in the symphony of proxies and pain. You can go fast forward 4 years, Beirut, Lebanon, October the 23rd, 1983. Two truck bombs, one at the United States Embassy Annex earlier, then the big one, 241 U.S. Marines, sailors, soldiers asleep in their barracks. Blown to hell by a Hezbollah suicide truck loaded with explosives. At that stage of the game, we should have nuked them, but we're not that way. We're not savages. Iran's fingerprints were all over it. Training, funding, green lit from the Revolutionary Guard. 17 more Americans died in the embassy hits months later. The deadliest single-day loss for the United States since Iwo Jima. And Iran's proxy, the Hezbollah, just got their first gold star. Khobar Towers, Saudi Arabia, 1996. 19 U.S. airmen torn apart in their housing complex. Saudi Hezbollah trained, equipped, directed by Tehran. The FBI, the State Department, the courts all said it. Iran did it. Same song, different verse, proxies doing the wet work so the mullahs could deny. Then came Iraq, 2003 to 2011. Iran floods the battlefield with EFPs, explosively formed penetrators, shaped charges that punched through armor like it was paper. Hundreds of U.S. troops killed, thousands maimed, all courtesy of the Quds Force and their Shiite militias. Khatib Hezbollah, Asaib al-Haq, and the whole Iranian-backed murder network. They trained them in Iran, shipped them into Syria, and watched as American Humvees burned on the evening news. 2011, they got bold. Plot to blow up the Saudi ambassador right here in Washington, D.C. Iranian agents, Quds Force operatives, hiring Mexican cartels for the hit. Did you forget that? You shouldn't forget that. FBI rolled it up, two men convicted, Tehran laughed it off. That was the Homeland Flex. That one almost crossed the ocean. October the 7th, 2023, Hamas, Iran's favorite Sunni proxy, slaughters 1,200 Israelis and 46 in one morning of pure evil. Iran supplied the rockets, the training camps, the cash, the command structure. They celebrated in Tehran. Then the floodgates opened. From October 2023 to now, over 150 direct attacks on U.S. forces in Iraq and Syria. Rockets, drones, mortars, all from the Iran-backed militias. January the 28th, 2024, Tower 22 in Jordan. Three American soldiers, Specialist Kennedy, Sergeant Rivera, Sergeant Smith, killed by a drone from Khatib Hezbollah. Iranian-made, Iranian-directed, dozens more wounded. That was in 2024. That was the fading point for Joseph Robinette Biden Jr., who couldn't even be bothered to patrol any sort of way to protect our guys. And out in the Red Sea, the Houthis in Yemen, despicable. Proxies hitting all over the place. Another Iranian proxy armed to the teeth with Tehran's ballistic missiles and drones. They've already attacked U.S. Navy ships, commercial vessels carrying goods, fired on international shipping lanes like it's open season. U.S. and coalition forces had to strike back. But the money, the intel, the launch codes still flow from Iran. Worldwide, the proxy network hums like a dark orchestra. Hezbollah in Lebanon, Syria, South America. Remember 1994, the AMAI bombing in Buenos Aires? 85 dead, Iranian-backed. Hezbollah cells in Europe, Africa, Asia, plotting, recruiting, laundering, assassination squads, targeting dissidents, journalists, even on American soil. The IRGC's global reach, Latin America, Africa, wherever a grudge or a dollar can buy a trigger pull, that's what they were about. This is the riff, the repeating pattern, the long game. Iran doesn't need to fly planes into buildings. They outsource the explosions to proxies who die for the cause while the mullahs stay safe making love to each other in their compounds. They fund it. They train it. They arm it. They deny it with a straight face on television. Every American death, every wounded vet, every family that got the knock on the door, that's a verse in Iran's anthem of asymmetric war. So when you read the next headline or possibly tire of this event, militia attack, drone strike, Houthi missile, remember the conductor in Tehran, the Quds Force, generals smiling behind the curtain, the regime that's been at war with America since day one of the revolution and never stopped keeping score. The shadow war ain't over. The proxies keep moving. The body count keeps rising. And the riff keeps playing low, steady, deadly, until somebody decides the music has to stop. I'm Brett Winterbull.
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22: Bo Thompson back here with my dentist, Dr. Teresa Mercado. I was saying on the air the other day, I've been coming to see you for a decade.
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18: One of the things that has been lost in this battle between the United States and, of course, Israel and Iran is the prologue. People don't remember what happened beyond the course of, I don't know, 6 months, maybe a year. Well, let's talk about something that actually sounds like a Tom Clancy plot until you realize that it's sitting in federal indictments, sworn testimony, and counterterrorism filings. The question is, did Iran actually try to assassinate Donald Trump after the killing of Qasem Soleimani? So we're going back to a longer horizon before Joe Biden and the rest of that sort of stuff. The answer, according to the U.S. Justice Department, is not theoretical. It's not rhetorical. It's not political. The answer is yes. I know it's hard for people to understand that, you know, Donald Trump isn't some kind of an ogre, but like, let's look at this for a quick second. January 2020, Nancy Pelosi is trying to dissuade everybody from understanding that our president of the United States is trying to deal with a number of different challenges, not the least of which was treason in his own government. The U.S. killed Qasem Soleimani, the head of the Iran Quds Force, a man responsible for the deaths across two decades killing Americans. Iran vows severe revenge, and not a metaphorical revenge, not a diplomatic revenge, personal revenge. Iranian state media names Donald Trump directly. The IRGC commanders say that the man who ordered the strike is now a legitimate target. And for a while, it sounds like bluster until the FBI starts arresting people. Federal prosecutors lay out the plot like this. An IRGC linked network tries to recruit U.S.-based hitmen, not overseas, not hypothetically, right here in the United States. The operative is told to assemble a kill team. He pushes back, says it's going to be expensive. The IRGC handler replies, money is not an issue. We've already spent a lot. The target list includes Donald Trump. And the motive is spelled out in black and white, retaliation for Soleimani. Then comes the second plot, the one that makes the hair on the back of your neck stand up. This filthy person, Farhad Shikari, an Afghan-born man living in Tehran, allegedly communicates directly with IRGC handlers. He recruits two New York criminals as hitmen, and he's given a date certain, October 7, 2024. He tells the FBI that the IRGC believed it would be easier to kill Donald Trump after the 2024 election if he lost, because security would be lighter. This isn't a rumor. This isn't a blog post. This is actual sworn testimony. Another man, Asif Raza Merchant, says the IRGC operatives pressured him to try to help recruit people inside the United States. Huh. Where was Brennan? Just curious. Prosecutors reject this claim of coercion. They tie the plot directly to the Soleimani strike. And again, the pattern repeats. Money transfers, encrypted communications, explicit references to Trump as the target. This is not a one-off, it's a campaign. Iran, of course, denies everything. They call the allegations fabricated, provocative, politically motivated. But denials don't erase FBI intercepts, recovered messages, bank transfers, testimony from the operatives themselves, and the fact that the United States government has charged people in open court. You don't indict on vibes. So what does it mean when a foreign government, a state actor, allegedly directs assassination plots against a former United States president? It means Soleimani and the strike wasn't just a military event. It rewired the strategic relationship between Washington and Tehran. It means the IRGC wasn't just bluffing when they said the revenge would be personal. And it means that the United States is now dealing with something that we haven't seen in modern history. A hostile foreign power trying to kill an American political figure on American soil. So yes, it's true. Not talked about, but it's true. According to federal prosecutors, Iran did try to kill Donald Trump, not once, not vaguely, but through specific operatives, specific plans, and specific dates. The story isn't over because the trials are still unfolding. And the IRGC hasn't stopped talking about revenge. And now you know the backstory.
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10: Fox News, I'm Paul Stevens. At least one person dead, more than a dozen hurt. This after a car slams into a crowd at an LGBTQ event in Germany. Police IDing the suspect, saying he has ties to known Islamic circles. Maine Democrats holding a convention picking Troy Jackson Saturday as their new nominee for the U.S. Senate to replace former nominee Graham Platner.
11: He's backed by Senator Bernie Sanders, and he was a former Republican. He switched parties in the early 2000s, shifted to independent, and also now a Democrat. He supports progressive policies like abolishing ICE.
10: And that's Fox's Alexis McAdams in Bangor, Maine. France and Spain still battling wildfires as more than a quarter of a million people have had to be evacuated. Soldiers and firefighters working to contain those flames. America is listening to Fox News.
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18: Let's talk about the shadow war that never makes the evening news the way it should. Iran, the Islamic Republic, state sponsor number one, playing chess with proxies while America continued to bleed. This ain't conspiracy. This is the ledger, the body count, and the dates on the tombstones. 1979, the revolution fresh. They stormed the American embassy in Tehran. 52 Americans, diplomats, Marines, civilians taken hostage for 444 days. Blindfolded, paraded, the great Satan on their television screens. That was the opening riff. That was the first verse in the symphony of proxies and pain. You can go fast forward 4 years. Beirut, Lebanon, October the 23rd, 1983. Two truck bombs, one at the United States Embassy Annex earlier, then the big one, 241 U.S. Marines, sailors, soldiers, asleep in their barracks. Blown to hell by a Hezbollah suicide truck loaded with explosives. At that stage of the game, we should have nuked them, but we're not that way. We're not savages. Iran's fingerprints were all over it. Training, funding, green lit from the Revolutionary Guard. 17 more Americans died in the embassy hits months later. The deadliest single day loss for the United States since Iwo Jima. And Iran's proxy, the Hezbollah, just got their first gold star. Khobar Towers, Saudi Arabia, 1996. 19 U.S. airmen torn apart in their housing complex. Saudi Hezbollah trained, equipped, directed by Tehran. The FBI, the State Department, the courts all said it. Iran did it. Same song, different verse, proxies doing the wet work so the mullahs could deny. Then came Iraq, 2003 to 2011. Iran floods the battlefield with EFPs, explosively formed penetrators, shaped charges that punched through armor like it was paper. Hundreds of U.S. troops killed, thousands maimed, all courtesy of the Quds Force and their Shiite militias. Khatib Hezbollah, Asaib al-Haq, and the whole Iranian-backed murder network. They trained them in Iran, shipped them into Syria, and watched as American Humvees burned on the evening news. 2011, they got bold. Plot to blow up the Saudi ambassador right here in Washington, D.C. Iranian agents, Quds Force operatives, hiring Mexican cartels for the hit. Did you forget that? You shouldn't forget that. FBI rolled it up, two men convicted, Tehran laughed it off. That was the Homeland Flex. That one almost crossed the ocean. October the 7th, 2023, Hamas, Iran's favorite Sunni proxy, slaughters 1,200 Israelis and 46 in one morning of pure evil. Iran supplied the rockets, the training camps, the cash, the command structure. They celebrated in Tehran. Then the floodgates opened. From October 2023 to now, over 150 direct attacks on U.S. forces in Iraq and Syria. Rockets, drones, mortars, all from the Iran-backed militias. January the 28th, 2024, Tower 22 in Jordan. Three American soldiers, Specialist Kennedy, Sergeant Rivera, Sergeant Smith, killed by a drone from Khatib Hezbollah. Iranian made, Iranian directed, dozens more wounded. That was in 2024. That was the fading point for Joseph Robinette Biden Jr., who couldn't even be bothered to patrol any sort of way to protect our guys. And out in the Red Sea, the Houthis in Yemen, despicable. Proxies hitting all over the place. Another Iranian proxy armed to the teeth with Tehran's ballistic missiles and drones. They've already attacked U.S. Navy ships, commercial vessels carrying goods, fired on international shipping lanes like it's open season. U.S. and coalition forces had to strike back. But the money, the intel, the launch codes still flow from Iran. Worldwide, the proxy network hums like a dark orchestra. Hezbollah in Lebanon, Syria, South America. Remember 1994, the AMAI bombing in Buenos Aires? 85 dead, Iranian-backed. Hezbollah cells in Europe, Africa, Asia, plotting, recruiting, laundering, assassination squads, targeting dissidents, journalists, even on American soil. The IRGC's global reach, Latin America, Africa, wherever a grudge or a dollar can buy a trigger pull, that's what they were about. This is the riff, the repeating pattern, the long game. Iran doesn't need to fly planes into buildings. They outsource the explosions to proxies who

0: keep moving. The body count keeps rising, and the riff keeps playing low, steady, deadly, until somebody decides the music has to stop. I'm Brett Witterble. Let's head on over to Pam the Jam Warner, get a look at the roads.
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0: Welcome back. It's great to be with you. I am Brett Wetterbull, hour number three underway. Everything is fair game. If we haven't talked about it, you're allowed to talk about it. Just make sure it's interesting. Make sure it's cogent. Make sure that it's entertaining. That's the standard right there, 704-570-1079. So we see the president on TV. They got this back and forth with Israel and Lebanon. We see all of these different sort of things that are happening out here. Lot of stuff. Swalwell, the blockades, all this sort of stuff. But let me take you to a place we should be looking at very much. Here goes. I want to talk to you about the three-front world. You know, every generation likes to believe that their moment is the most dangerous. But look around. For the first time since the end of World War II, we are staring at three nuclear-armed adversaries, each with different ambitions, different timelines, and different red lines. And all of them are moving at the same time right now. Russia, China, and North Korea. Three different storms, but the same weather pattern. The question is, what happens when all three move at once? Well, let's start with Russia. The active war. Let's start with the obvious. Russia is already in a shooting war. Not a proxy war, not a cold war, a real grinding artillery, heavy body stacking war in Europe. And here's the part that nobody wants to say out loud. Russia believes it can outlast the West. They believe that. Not outfight, outlast. They think democracies get bored. They think free people lose focus. They think political cycles beat moral clarity. And while they're thinking that, they're also waving around the nuclear card like it's a loyalty rewards program. Tactical nukes, strategic nukes, we're not bluffing, we might be bluffing, you never know. Every escalation step sits under a nuclear shadow. That's not stability, that's roulette. China, the looming war. Then you have China, the long game, the patient game. We'll take Taiwan when we decide the world is too distracted to stop us game. China doesn't necessarily need to fire a shot to destabilize the world, a blockade, cyber attack, quarantine, a sudden military exercise that becomes something more. Any of that could trigger a global economic shock. And here's the uncomfortable truth. If China moves on Taiwan, it won't be a regional conflict. It'll be a systemic conflict. Supply chains, markets, technology, alliances, everything gets hit. Everything gets tested, and Beijing knows that. Finally, North Korea. North Korea is the wild card. And here comes North Korea, the unpredictable spark in a room full of gasoline. North Korea doesn't have to win a war. It just has to start one. A missile test that goes too far. A nuclear threat that lands wrong. A cyber attack that hits the wrong server farm. And here's the new twist. North Korea now believes it can hide behind Russia and China. That is the most dangerous version of North Korea. It's the one that thinks it has its back up. So the real problem? Well, they're moving together. Individually, each of these countries is a challenge. Together, they're a strategic triangle. You've seen what's gone on with the Europeans. Russia keeps Europe tied down with this war. China pressures the Pacific. North Korea creates chaos whenever it's convenient. Three fronts, three timelines, three different ways to stretch the United States and its allies thin. This isn't the Cold War. This is the crowded war. Multiple adversaries, overlapping crises, and no margin for error. So what do we do? What do we do? We do the one thing that authoritarian regimes fear the most. We get smarter. We get louder. We get engaged. Because the biggest weakness in America right now is not the military. It's intellectual, real intellectual thinking. It's civic. It's rhetorical. See, going back to last night, what I was talking about, we've raised a generation that can't argue, that can't debate, that can't defend an idea without melting down or logging off. And that's exactly what our adversaries are counting on. The Luigiism and all that sort of stuff. The adversaries are counting on us getting destabilized because of colleges, because of communists, because of radicals, because of jihadism. You name it, you see it. They're taking Piker seriously at Yale. They're not talking about the next fight. They've already chosen the next fight, and they're going to try to do it on our soil. A population that can't think clearly enough to see what's coming. So here's my challenge to you. Rebuild the muscle. Rebuild the skill. Rebuild the ability to argue like a citizen and not be a spectator. I intend to push on this. Russia is the active war. China is the looming war. North Korea is the unpredictable spark. But the real battle here is our ability to think and argue and stay awake. If you're ready to sharpen that, keep listening. Let's rebuild the American mind. One argument at a time.
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11: I'm Paul Stevens, Fox News. German authorities canceling a popular Pride festival Saturday. This after a car rammed through the festivities. Fox's Chan Lee Painter.
12: Police in Berlin are searching for a suspect who allegedly plowed a van through a crowd at an LGBTQ plus Pride event. At least one person was killed. 16 others are hurt. Police say the suspect has ties to local Islamic groups and they believe the act was terrorism. Hundreds of thousands of people were in Berlin for that celebration.
11: And police say they have, in fact, ID'd that suspect. No arrest yet. No other info about him is being made public. Hundreds of thousands of folks have been forced to abandon their homes. This as fierce wildfires continue to spread across the regions of France and Spain. Stephanie Bennett in London with more.
13: It's impacting wine country, and it's also shortening the Tour de France by about a third while they redeploy security forces to help out and battle these flames. Now, more than a quarter of a million people across France and Spain have been evacuated as crews struggle to get the upper hand. The French government has deployed the military and Spain has declared a national emergency. So far, at least one person has been killed near Valencia. Now, in France, flames scorched the earth, destroying homes and cars in the suburbs near the wine region of Bordeaux. In central Spain, just outside of Madrid, crews are trying to control multiple fires that appear to be merging into one.
11: And emergency officials are helping to evacuate residents in addition to livestock from some threatened rural areas as well. The U.S. military pausing for now airstrikes on Iran after nearly 2 weeks of intensifying bombing. This while diplomatic efforts have been pushed forward to try and avert a return to all-out war. The war reaches the five-month point on Tuesday. The president has both threatened more strikes but says that talks are progressing. America's listening to Fox News.
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14: Those four goals, we need our fifth goal, which is raising funds, and this year's goal is $400,000.
15: Wow. Well, and met that last year as well, didn't we?
14: Yes, we did. We actually exceeded it, 431, so we keep praying, hoping we do the same this year.
15: Deacon Darren, I got to ask you this because you get around the country a lot. You get around the different dioceses here in the Carolinas. This is, some parishes have a fundraiser for this and for that. This is a massive endeavor, isn't it?
16: It absolutely is. And as I talk to people across the country, as you said, Ed, in various dioceses, various parishes, faithful Catholics have a really hard time understanding the size and the scope of St. Matthew, and in particular, the World Hunger Drive. I want to extend, if I could, for a moment what Steve was just talking about, and that is the involvement of our parishioners, which we are eternally grateful for. But fortunately, through programs like this, we're able to extend our reach where, you know, several years ago, you look back and you think, you know, we were principally supporting Haiti and maybe one or two other countries. This truly is a world hunger drive. And as Steve alluded to, multi-countries, we're flexible. We've responded to Hurricane Helene, a hurricane in Jamaica in previous years. Venezuela is obviously in tremendous need
15: right now. Just now, after that horrible earthquake, I've seen some of the videos. I can't imagine.
16: But the point I want to make is that the donor base and the influx of prayers and the visibility of this drive extends beyond the walls and the campus of St. Matthew Parish.
15: Such giving hearts here in the Charlotte area. Unbelievable. And the checks are coming in now. You kicked off the tents after Mass, but the fundraising has been kicked off, about a week or two now? We've been in process?
17: That's correct. This weekend was our second week. We got two more weekends of collections.
15: So what are the goals? The goals are to raise the funds, but also to change the hearts and minds. And I'd love, and this is a great example, in Haiti, you have the tilapia farms. You help people learn how to raise their own food, you know, whether it's fish or vegetables and all. And then, of course, the school that's down there, it's been in place for a while.
17: Yes. So sustainability is big. We focus on that with the brothers, the missionaries of the poor. They have tilapia, they have pigs, they have large gardens, chickens that lay eggs. We took that concept out to the school, and we focused on crops. We've had chickens for over a decade, and a chicken will lay an egg every day. We have 200 chickens, so 200 eggs are going to the children every day. Tilapia, we stocked a tilapia pond one time 12 years ago, and every month we're able to get 2 5-gallon jugs of fish out of the tilapia pond, once again, to feed the children. So that's part of the sustainability. Because the school has done so well, and we've grown it past secondary, which is 13th grade, we now have a trade school. The first area that we opened was sewing trade, because everybody needs to make their own uniforms. Second is agriculture. And so we got an agriculture trade school, so we're expanding the sustainability at St. Mark's, and we're hoping to lease or work with the community to even expand even more, growing more and more crops out in Tremez.
15: That is such a unique thing, unlike other charities where you just go feed people for a day and then you leave, and that is just super blessings for all of us. You know what I like too, guys, because I've been part of this is we take our experiences from our careers, some of the skills we had, financial, logistics, and all that, and we plow it into this charity. Pat, good morning to you. Pat, you do a lot of the hurdling of the ship food, the pack meals to Haiti. Tell us about the work you do and your colleagues on your team.
18: Yeah, so orchestrating the actual meal packing event is quite an activity. There's roughly 1,600 volunteers come in, and they pack about 280,000 meals in the course of a day. The challenge is to take those meals from the church and get them into the hands of the people that need them. So that's the logistics piece, right? So this year we'll be shipping meal packing event. We'll be shipping that food into Puerto Rico. So we'll be packing those meals on the 15th of August, bringing them outside and loading them the following Monday into a shipping container. And then that shipping container will leave here on Monday and arrive roughly a week later in Puerto Rico.
15: Radio is a theater of the mind. Describe what the meal is. What are the ingredients? And you say, okay, meals, are these things, can they stay fresh and all that? And then to describe what the contents are.
18: Yeah, so the meal is actually rice and soy, and then also has vitamins that have been added to it as well. That combination, as well as some other extracts that they put in there, is supposed to be enough to feed a child for a day. So it has all the nutritional value required. So during the packing event, they'll combine those four ingredients, there might be a fifth ingredient, combine those together and put them into a sealed bag. That bag has a shelf life of roughly a year. So it does not need to be refrigerated. It can just be stored in that bag in the box until it actually can be used.
15: You know, it's funny, folks. You have groups of people. You have families. Families come from not only here in the Carolinas, but Indiana, Pennsylvania, all over. And there may be six or seven on a team. And it's a, you put the rice in, you put the powder in, you put this on, you bag this, you weigh it, you make sure it's sealed. And it becomes like a competitive event. How many can we do? How many our team is better than your team? Yeah, yeah. Then there's music playing, and Deacon is out there dancing, and it's a fun thing. And it's, there's like three different sessions of this?
16: Four, actually.
18: Four.
15: Yeah. Wow, I missed one. So this is going on all day long, and it is... It is a fun, spiritual, but boy, it just feels good. It's a feel-good event.
16: It absolutely is, Ed. And it's interesting, as you were talking, I had to laugh internally because years ago, we just used to put out empty cardboard boxes, and they were packing like crazy, for lack of a better phrase. And we got to the fourth shift, and there weren't any boxes left. And so we had to kind of regulate or restrict or kind of control that everybody had an equal opportunity to do X amount. So it is an absolutely, it's a lot of fun. It is truly a labor of love. I think many of us that work all day don't realize how tired we are until we kind of turn the light off and clean up the gym. But it is truly
15: a labor of love. You know, it's funny too, guys, the meal packing event, you see these high school football players carrying around these, 50-pound sacks guys that are just like, I can't do that, but boy, they're doing it and they're having fun.
16: Well, and that's the beauty of it, right? I mean, we do try and control the safety of the environment, but I've seen little kids and we watch them closely who are standing on chairs, multiple generations, 3-4 generations at one table. So you've got the little kids, the football players, the teens, the young adults, the parents, sometimes grandparents, even great grandparents. I've talked to people that have literally scheduled their calendar around a vacation to see family that have come in from Colorado, but it's built around the World Hunger Drive.
15: Yeah, in the meal packing event, which is in mid-August. And then with the music that's being played, you'll see people do dance and they'll do spinning and all, and it's just a fun time. Mm-hmm. What else about the meal packing event? Of course, there's an organization that helps do all that. You put them on Sealand containers. Where do those meals go after that?
18: So once they get this meal pack that goes to Puerto Rico, once it gets down to Puerto Rico, it'll go to a food bank. That food bank is going to position that food prior to the hurricane into the hurricane paths. It'll sit there until after the hurricanes go through. And then if they don't need that during the hurricanes, that food will then go back out into the needy, into the local communities.
16: And if I could, I think Pat's being a little bit humble about this. He and Steve and another one of our parishioners, Ron, were in Puerto Rico just a few months ago assessing what we would generically call last mile, all right? I mean, to ensure that there's an adequate port to receive the shipment, that there's adequate transportation from the port to a storage location, storage is adequate, and distribution is adequate. This is huge. So, as they say, no stone goes unturned, no grain of rice is lost.
15: Another unique aspect is we just don't turn it over to somebody. Absolutely. We take it all the way to those that are going to use it. And we control all that because, gosh, we know in Haiti, especially some of the gangs and those kind of things, things can get lost in the process. Steve, you're going to comment.
17: One comment on these meal packs. One thing that became apparent because now we can't ship to Haiti right now. So I was down there in February working with St. Mark's, the children. We had a program going on where we did a physical of the children, then we took their BMIs, and then we worked with
15: BMIs? Rising BMIs? What's
17: BMIs.
15: That?
17: It's a measurement to see how
15: a body mass?
17: How healthy the children are. And then we started a program where we fed them the lunch, like we've always had, and then a breakfast. So we expanded the food. And we said this started like in May of April, and I was down there almost a year later in February to take the measurements. So we measured, the first child and said, okay, the BMI is this, now it's that. Well, it went down, it got worse. We did it like 7 times, and everyone went down, even though we're feeding them more food. We couldn't ship the meal packs anymore because Haiti stopped all shipments in. And I said, well, how can this be? And then the nutritionist that we have on staff and Father Lee on both looked at me like, duh, we haven't been getting the meal packs. the protein in those meal packs are measured perfectly. No matter how much rice we give them, okay, we throw some crawfish in, or we put some tilapia on top, or we buy some chicken, we just can't replace that protein in the meal packs. So it became apparent to me. I knew we always hear how important these meals are, but after living it at the school, it was amazing how critical these meal packs are. So they'll really help the folks in a Puerto Rico.
15: Yeah, our ownership, your ownership for this is unbelievable. Bruce Anderson, he's with us. Bruce, we go to India. We talked about Venezuela because of the earthquake. What else can you share with us on what you've done with this endeavor?
19: Yes, Ed, we've been very fortunate in that we have had input from one of our priests, Bernard Davis, who basically had contact from his parish in India, in Sante, India. And that was approximately 10 years ago. At the same time, we had a parishioner, Veronica Rodriguez, from who had her mother and family in Venezuela. And these opportunities came to us. And we knew that there were difficulties in extending the actual meals to these locations. But we were still able to provide financial assistance once we basically established an ongoing sustainable relationship with the individuals that would be doing the distribution, that we have been able to sustain financial support to those two locations, India and also Venezuela, for the last 10 years. Now, it's a different circumstance now. We are, and I think that the whole group would say, we're not a Samaritan's Purse, we're not a Red Cross, we're not a Doctors Without Frontiers. So we do not get involved in the actual rescue and recovery circumstances in Venezuela like so many other groups. What we do is rely upon Bishop Castillo and also Father Jose Martin Vegas there. When the earthquake hit on the 24th of June in the evening, and they basically talked about the region of Guajira that was impacted, I knew that that was where the parish and the diocese was. So we reached out, immediately got in contact with them. Fortunately, our parishioner, Veronica Rodriguez, was also contacting her family members there to know what was the situation.
15: Was damage pretty heavy in that area?
19: Damage was quite heavy, both in terms of creating large numbers of homeless people that are sleeping either in the park or in other public locations even now. But the other situation was the damage to our distribution center that we use for meals packing. Meals are provided 5 days a week, 3 days in one location, 2 days in another. Well, the one location where they are distributed 3 days a week got destroyed by the earthquake. Now, the churches themselves have structural damage, which prohibits their usage. But fortunately, the school is offering temporary shelter for many individuals and also for sustaining some distribution of food.
15: You know, it's pretty neat here. That was June 24th, just about a month ago. But you guys, your team has pivoted to allocate more funds to that. So you're very nimble, I guess, and flexible in how you do that, Deacon.
16: Yeah, that's a beautiful point, Ed. It's challenging each time to bring things back home, right? Because this is a world hunger drive, and we're obviously at St. Matthew not going to feed the world. We are very strategic and intentional about where these supplies and the food is allocated each year. But I also think it's important to mention that our love is still in what we affectionately call Metrolina, right? The Charlotte area, Mecklenburg and Union County in particular, 10% each year stays local. 2 years ago, we all remember the catastrophic event, Hurricane Helene. We were able to provide substantial support to Western North Carolina, in particular for Catholic parishes. I have friends in a place up there, and it was interesting. The response to that was absolutely overwhelming across the country, but it's nice for for us to be able to pivot and be somewhat flexible in what we're doing.
15: Here's a little bragging for you guys. I understand that 100% of everything goes to, there's no overhead costs like some other organizations.
16: That's a great point as well, Ed. And again, there's humanitarian work is a beautiful thing regardless. But I think we take a tremendous amount of pride that literally every penny, or in the case of Haiti, the Haitian goud, every grain of rice that is shipped, every dime that's donated and dropped into the basket or donated online, goes to this effort. There is no overhead. You know, when Pat and Steve and others make these trips, and Steve goes regularly to Haiti because of the school in large part, every bit of that is personally funded. So there's none of this, you know, 92-95% right. allocation of funds.
15: That is beautiful. Okay, and then also the good one. How are we saving souls here, guys? How's God? How's the good Lord? How's the Holy Spirit at work? I mean, you guys are the hands and feet, but the good Lord is adding some value here, of course.
17: Amen. Oh, it is for sure. And as I said, one of the goals of the Monsignor McSweeney World Hunger Drive is engagement of the youth. And we do that through the meal packs. We do that through Hoops at Hunger. We do that every week when we're setting up our tents. We get the Boy Scouts involved.
15: We're growing spiritual lives here in Charlotte.
17: That's right. And then the partners that we have, the diocese in India, the church in Venezuela, the brothers in Haiti in St. Mark's School, which is a Catholic school, they're growing spiritual growth with the children they're supporting. And that's why we're supporting them, because of the spiritual growth. It's one of our major goals. We need to have spiritual growth within St. Matthew's and the folks that we're feeding. And that's our focus.
15: You know, the volunteers, that's part of their ministry. Like a lot of us, we know, well, hey, we started them little children. Now look at their teenagers and they're participating. Now they're adults. I mean, it's not only the core team, but it's also all those involved.
16: It absolutely is. And the opposite side of that coin, and Steve kind of touched on it right there, is what is going on in the countries that we serve, right? So our partners are essentially and maybe exclusively Catholic for those who are receiving and distributing these goods and monies, right? So, I mean, I've personally met Father Davis's bishop 3 or 4 times. He's been over here in the years that we've been operating the World Hunger Drive, and I've been ordained. I look at, there's just so many beautiful things that happen, what we call in-country. So Father Leon is part of our administrative staff at the school. We're ensuring that the sacraments are being administered to the children and the family. So there's real catechetical work, real teaching of the faith going on in country as well as in the gym this year on August 15th.
15: All right. This has to be. I don't want to brag because we don't want to be bragging here. Deacon Darren, 15 years now as a deacon, correct?
16: Yes, sir.
15: Yes. And Pat, how long have you been involved in this and how did you get started? I just want to hear a little story.
18: Well, I guess originally I started packing food, and that was probably maybe 15 years ago. My wife and I would go, and we'd bring our kids. Kids are now in the 30s, so they're well beyond that. So I guess maybe it was more than 15 years ago. I've been involved since I've retired the last 3 or 4 years quite heavily, not only doing the logistics, but working on finding new areas.
15: Did you have a logistics background? Did you work for another company at one time?
18: No, I have a data background.
15: Oh, okay.
18: So I've got an engineering and a business
15: degree. So you're learning some of your technical skills. You're growing as well.
18: Yeah, I guess perhaps from a logistics standpoint, as a child, my father had a trucking company.
15: Well, there you go.
18: But let me tell you, that was a long way from anything that
15: you don't have a CDL, do you?
18: No.
15: Well, I thought maybe you'd get on there and break her 19. You know,
18: No.
15: Okay. No. Steve, I mean, your heart and passion for this been involved since day one or close to that?
17: Close to it. We moved to Charlotte on the second year. And same thing. Back then, we did the banana boxes. Joe George would say, can you take a banana box and fill it? And here is a list of things that you might want to put in your banana box. So I enjoyed taking my young kids to the grocery store, filling up the grocery cart, bringing it home, filling up the banana box, and dropping it off in the gym. That was my first year.
15: And look at you now. you can't get this out of your bloodstream. You can't get this out of your soul when you're doing this kind of work.
17: No, not at all, especially when you're able to take the trips down, like to Haiti, and you see the impact. and you see the children's eyes and you see Christ in their eyes, you know that that's why you're just driven to keep the World Hunger Drive growing and helping.
15: And Bruce, how about yourself? How did you get started? And I mean, you continue to grow as well.
19: Similar to Pat, you know, working full time and spending a lot of time working away from Charlotte. My participation for many years was the gathering of food. And we'd go, I'd take the grandsons and grandchildren, and we'd go to Sam's Club to buy the 50-pound bags of rice, 25-pound bags of pinto beans, and then deliver them to the school as well as service in the meal packing events. But then once been retired, I have had the opportunity to adjust my schedule more and to spend more time as serving as needed. I'm a former Peace Corps volunteer and know that you may have a stated job assignment on the Food for Hungry program, but at the same time, you do whatever is needed. So that's basically been my involvement.
15: What did Monsignor McSweeney say? It's the treasures and talents of your skills. And look at this, the backgrounds you guys have.
16: Well, I would amplify that and extend it beyond everybody that's involved in the World Hunger Drive. We're just a small representation of all this.
15: Oh, yeah.
16: There's four of us here who are very passionate about it. I can say there's a larger core team and a larger committee that meets typically starting in around February to plan for each event. And the passion does not wane. And I like to say that this drive, thanks be to God, is in the DNA of our parish and in all that we do. Because every year, for I would say at least the last 10 years, we have signups for the meal packing event. But this is a drive that we pretty much mark around a month during the summer. And the meal pack event is kind of the splash event, if you will. As Steve alluded to, we have a Hoops for Hunger drive. It's a three-on-three
15: basketball tournament, right?
16: Mm-hmm. Yeah. But the point I want to make is that the parishioners and those who have been associated by extension with this World Hunger Drive and this effort and the energy and the passion and the beauty that's behind it is something that they look forward to. It's not uncommon for us to get hundreds of emails going into July that says, when are the meal pack signups coming out? Okay. And they literally are subscribed within 24 to 48 hours and the whole thing's full.
15: It's like trying to get a ticket at a big concert or something.
16: Absolutely.
15: You know? Or, you know, maybe watch Jesus' Sermon on the Mount. You can't, there's no seats, you know.
16: Amen.
15: So, and then you're on standby.
16: Uh-huh.
15: So then maybe someone can't show up. So it's a little fluid like that, but you gotta get quick to sign up to do this.
16: Very much so.
15: Guys, we got about 5 minutes left in our segment. We're talking Carolina Focus here with our friends from St. Matthew. For folks that are just joining us now, they may be going to Mass, be going to church service, or just getting up on a Sunday morning, let's replay what we've talked about. This is, what, the 24th year, Steve?
17: That's correct, 24th year.
15: And what is it again?
17: Well, it's a fundraiser to support the most poorest of the poor. Started out in Haiti. With the Missionaries of the Poor, and has grown from there. And we support Haiti, Venezuela, India, locally, as Deacon Darren mentioned.
15: Mecklenburg and Union.
17: And
15: Puerto Rico.
17: And this year it will be Puerto Rico with their meal packs.
15: How can folks, if they can't do the meal packing, how can they donate? This is big.
16: Yeah, I would go to stmatthewcatholic.org. The easiest way, perhaps, is to just go to the search bar at the top and type in hunger or hunger drive. We do have a dedicated page, donate button, etc. And there's a lot of beautiful information there about how this money is allocated and what, say, a particular $100 donation can contribute to.
15: So it's from the meal packing all the way to the logistics, mm-hmm. of course, Bruce and Pat, and then it's to these local communities where you have folks on the ground, different parishes, different bishops, whatever, that are helping with this, including St. Mark's down there in Haiti.
17: That's correct. Yeah, as Deacon Darren mentioned, we develop a direct relationship with the group we're helping, and we listen to them. What do they need now? How can we help? We know the money is being used. We know the food is getting delivered where it needs to be delivered. And that relationship is what we keep nursing as we grow with them, because they're part of our family.
15: Nothing goes to waste. 100% goes to the needy, to those, and it's sustainable. And I love the idea you were talking about tilapia farms and other places where you're showing them how to fish, not just providing the fish.
16: Yeah, and I would just add one more thing to that, Ed, is it's more than just food. Because we have taken technology devices, perhaps, you know, for example, down to Haiti, laptops, just various technology devices in that educational path. Again, this was down this sustainability theme to educate and to allow them to maintain a better quality of life. And you think, well, how in the world are you going to power these kinds of devices? Because we're in a very rural area, this school is. It's what we would call in the sticks. They call it in the brush. We're running it off a solar panel. It's beautiful.
15: Let's go around the room here for final comments. Pat, talk to us, your final comments. So we get about 2 minutes here.
18: Yeah, so I'd like to just talk a little bit about Puerto Rico. We talked about adding that this year. This will be the first year that we ship to there. There's a lot of great things about going to Puerto Rico. First of all, it's part of the United States, right? It's a U.S. territory. But from a need perspective, they are 10 times poorer than the poorest state. 80% of the children live in houses that are below the poverty level. 43% of the families in Puerto Rico are below the poverty level. 1 in 5 households live on less than $10,000 a year. Over 85% of the food is imported into Puerto Rico. Food prices in the store are 10% higher than they are in the U.S. 25 to 30% of the income of the households in Puerto Rico go towards food. The economy has shifted dramatically in the last 20 years away from agricultural and towards industrial. That's good from the economy perspective, but as it's automated, 47% of the economy, the GDP in Puerto Rico, is industrial. Only 12% of the people are employed in that sector. That creates a problem. When Steve talks about sustainability, farming is an opportunity there, and we found some partners down there that can get high-yield vegetables, 150 pounds a week, out of a very small area.
16: Pat knows his stuff.
15: He does. Hey, folks, we're going to take a break and then finish our final comments when we come back after the break. We got the folks from St. Matthew here talking about the World Hunger Drive. We'll be right back. Carolina Focus, right after this.
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15: Pat McBride, thank you. Bruce Anderson, your comments and thoughts for all of our listeners on this Sunday morning.
19: Sure. Just two stories related to Venezuela. First of all, in communications with Father Jose Martin, we're interested in knowing basically what's happening right now with the parish. And we asked if he would send some photos back so that our parishioners could really be connected with it. Well, 95% of the photos were not about the damage to buildings, which is important, and also the recovery efforts and search and recovery that the other enterprises were doing with heavy equipment and that, which got a lot of media coverage worldwide. The focus of the pictures we got back were on serving the living, what they're doing to package food that they could get together, distributing water, providing shelter for individuals, having mass, conducting mass outside on a regular routine. And I thought that was important, and they thought it was important that we knew at St. Matthew that they basically are helping the living sustain a quality of life that is unreasonable right now for most of us.
15: You don't think this, but when you're saying that, I'm thinking about they lost loved ones. They Correct. Lost their homes. They lost. Mm-hmm. So psychologically, spiritually, they're somewhat broken there. And food will help at least to get going. But bringing them and helping them, you know, yeah, it happened. But how do I handle this going forward?
19: You're absolutely right. They had the dual purpose of both sustaining their life right now, but also grieving for the family members and friends and businesses and community activities that'll be lost for a long time. One other story, and it's about the impact on our parish. Yesterday, Pat and I were at one of the tents after Mass, 5:30 Mass. The first person that came up asked, is any of the money going to Venezuela? Mm. And I was very happy to report that, yes, as a matter of fact, we took whatever funds we had and transmitted that for their immediate use in whatever they thought was most important. Well, she went to Mass and she came back afterwards and made a donation. So there's an example where Venezuela, the attention to it, is pretty high, mostly because of also the video that our parishioner was able to do of the circumstances there and the family connections, but also our long establishment of trust with the bishop and with the parish priest there.
15: You know, a donor has someone to talk to, someone to relate to. Then they go to Mass, they pray on it, and they come back. I mean, where else can you give like that? Steve, talk to us. Let's bring this to closure, and I'll go to Deacon Darren on how people can donate. Wrap it up, this year's event, and I mean, it just keeps getting bigger and better.
17: It does. It does because of the world situation. As Deacon Darren mentioned, we have responded to hurricanes and now Venezuela. The meal packs, we can't ship to Haiti anymore. So I went down to Puerto Rico with Pat. I was shocked how poor Puerto Rico is. And we're working with the diocese down there, getting back to, we want a spiritual growth. So it's amazing. And, none of us want to forget about Haiti. You know, we haven't re-mentioned that, nope, the gangs are still controlling. There's really no government in Haiti at this point. We're blessed because northern Haiti, for some reason, the gangs have not went up to northern Haiti. I, I could tell stories why. But anyway, luckily it's protected from that sense, which the school's doing well, and the missionaries of the poor is doing well. At the tents, people ask, can I go on a mission trip to Haiti? Well, we can't have a sponsored one, not when it's a level four. It's the most dangerous state, including Iraq. Iran and Haiti is in that group. So obviously we can't coordinate a mission trip. I still don't go down frequently. I'm going down August 17th. We got a group, Montief Construction, that's going to help build us an admin in residence. So we have a full-time priest at the school. So we're going down to lock down the plan for that, and then hopefully in the fall build that admin building and residence so we have full-time priests.
15: Steve, you're down there, what, four, five, six times a year?
17: I try to get down there. It's been a little bit more difficult because there's only a few airlines that fly down there. But, yes, right. I get down there. This year I'll probably be down there maybe five times if I'm lucky.
15: Beautiful. Deacon Darren, how can folks get involved?
16: Certainly through prayer. Through prayer, definitely. And donations. The meal packing event, I don't want to advertise that there's open spots. As I mentioned, the demand is pretty high. The interest level is very high, but certainly prayer and donations. StMatthewCatholic.org/World Hunger Drive, or you can just go to the main webpage and type in hunger in the search bar. I do want to close with one thing, Ed, if I may, and that is, you know, we've talked about a lot of countries and the need around the world, and just to what we're aware of, what's on our radar. This team, the subcommittee team, the larger committee team, does such a beautiful and intentional job of assessing and optimizing where every one of the dollars that is behind that donate now button. And so I guess to the listeners, I would say this is very personal for so many of us. And this is not like you're just blindly throwing your money into a basket. There are real heartfelt Catholic Christian stewards making sure that from beginning to end, this is being done. And it's very easy to get overwhelmed when you talk about countries and catastrophes. Some I mentioned in our backyard in Western Carolina. Now it's Venezuela, natural disasters. We've talked about India. We're assessing Paraguay, Guatemala. There's a lot of countries that... The need is massive, right? And so I think being very intentional about where and how we allocate every precious dollar that's donated. And I'll close with this. When you are, I consider it fortunate enough, as some of us have been who have been in country, to see the recipients of our contributions and our labor of love, it makes everything worth it. Because it's so easy to get overwhelmed with numbers and percentages and countries and just statistics, right? But when you can look in the eyes of a child or a mother of four and know that you're making a difference, there are no words.
15: We have a lot of different guests on Carolina Focus, and this has always been a special one. Gentlemen, I want to thank you for your dedication, your love, your passion of love for this effort. God bless all of you in moving forward, and thank you for your wonderful time this morning here on Carolina Focus.
16: And thank you for your time.
18: Oh, thank you very much.
15: Folks, coming up next here in Carolina Focus, it's summertime, and we're going to talk eye health. And with us this morning is Dr. Jason Hendricks. He's an eye doctor here, an optometrist in the Charlotte area. Dr. Jason, welcome to Carolina Focus.
2: Thank you. I'm glad to join.
15: So here's the biggest thing with summertime, and I definitely have a few questions. What are some of the biggest eye health mistakes that families make during these hot summer months?
2: Yeah, summer involves spending a lot of time outdoors, right? You know, traveling, swimming, and, you know, playing outdoor sports. And, you know, we all think about, hey, I'm going to lather myself up with my sunscreen and protect myself that way. But one thing that we tend to forget about is the UV rays outside from the sun. So, you know, making sure that people wear, you know, protective eyewear, you know, while they're outside, you know, to protect their eyes. But also from yard work, you know, when you're outside doing your yard work more, you know, I forget, you know, not long ago, I'll use myself as an example. I was doing some yard work and you know, I always wear my sunglasses outside. And this time, guess what? I forgot it. And, you know, something hit me and I was like, oh boy, man, if that would have happened and, you know, something bad would have happened, I would have never heard the end from my other eye doctor friends. So wearing protection when you're doing more outdoor, you know, yard work things. Also remembering contact lenses and issues around contact lenses around water too as well.
15: Yeah, you know, exactly. And I'm

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2: It can permanently affect your vision forever. And yeah, we also see a lot of common bacterial infections too from the water. So I tell people, you know, either remove them when you're swimming, you know, get a prescription pair of goggles, or if you are going to wear contacts, you know, wear some goggles to protect it and keep the water out of your eye and prevent these possibilities of bacterial infections or, you know, acanthamoeba infections.
3: Yeah, you said prescription goggles. I never thought of a thing. I think a goggle is just clear plastic or plain glass. But yeah, get them in prescription. Sure, you can get underwater and see a lot more.
2: Yeah, it's there's certain companies where you can put them right in there. Just like with dive masks, there's certain dive masks that you can get as well and have prescriptions put on the inside of the dive mask too.
3: You can go to any store and pick up a cheap pair of sunglasses. You can get a $400 or $500 pair of sunglasses. I mean, our average folks out there, and we're not Hollywood stars and shouldn't try to be, what from a sunglass, what is the most effective for the clearest vision, but also for the UV protection? What do you recommend, doctor?
2: Yeah, that's something, you know, there's always misnomer. Oh, I'm going to get the darkest sunglasses I can. That's going to be the one that's going to offer me the most protection. And that's not necessarily true. I mean, there's, you know, damage from UV rays kind of accumulate over time. And, you know, one of the things that you've got to look at is you want to look for sunglasses that say 100% UV protection, or either labeled as UV 400, you know, because this helps block, you know, harmful UVA and UVB rays from entering the eye. And the other important kind of general rule of thumb, polycarbonate lens materials can actually, you know, kind of filter out 100% of UVA and UVB rays. So you want to look for ones that either, you know, are made out of polycarbonate versus plastic and other lens materials that way. So a polycarbonate lens material is the best one to look at. And, you know, also just make sure that it says UVA or UV 400 or 100% UV protection.
3: Do most of the big brand names carry those kinds of sunglasses, I would think?
2: They do. And, you know, now there is a distinction between what's called the fashion sunglasses. And sometimes the fashions may not have, you know, that type of material in it. But you can always take those out and either put your regular, you know, full sunglass prescription with them in it. Or, you know, you can always, you know, sometimes some people may buy the fashion pair and they really want, you know, a better protective lens if it's more of a fashion low tint. They can have a, you know, more, you know, polycarbonate lens material put in.
3: What's your thoughts then? Because you hear these golf commercials, the professional golfers use these kinds, they can see better. I would think they're also UV protected. Do you have any advice for a lot of the guys that go out and hit the ball?
2: Yeah, now I can't guarantee I'm going to lower the golf score on that. But, you know, sometimes, you know, polarized sunglasses for golfers can sometimes help, you know, not allow you to read the greens as well sometimes. So it can cause maybe a slight distortion on that. Now, you know, there are companies out there, Oakley, I know that Nike also makes their own Nike lenses as well. Nike had one for the Nike Golf that was a purple lens, believe it or not, for golf, giving you the UV protection, but it's also allowing you to read greens better and do that. The other color to look for golf is an

0: amber color lens. And I think even in that Nike Golf, for example, they actually make one in an amber color too as well. But Nike makes a purple and an amber colored lens for golf. But again, I don't guarantee it's going to improve the golf scores, but you know.
1: I used Serengeti for many years. I got hooked on it, but there's always the newer, clearer version of sunwear. We're talking with Dr. Jason Hendricks. He's an optometrist here in Charlotte, talking about eye health during the summer. But it's not only the summer, doctor. A lot of us, as we age, how often should we have our vision checked? And it's not just seeing if you could read the letters on the chart. It's checking out total eye inside health. Your thoughts, your advice.
0: Yeah, absolutely. I mean, you know, many eye conditions can develop, you know, and not even notice that you have the symptoms going on. I mean, it's something that, you know, most people wait and come in for an eye exam only until they notice that they have vision problems or vision changes. But actually, you know, with the eye exam, we can actually look and see if there's any kind of eye diseases. And even also health-related systemic issues in the body that can be seen sooner than in the body. The eyes are a small vessel disease, or, you know, small vessels. So you can see diabetes sooner. You can see high blood pressure changes. You know, you can even see, you know, neurological conditions, all kinds of things from the eyes sooner than what can maybe even show up in the body sometimes. And so I always tell people, the eyes are the windows of the soul. So, you know, always get the exam sooner before you have issues, even if you don't have vision issues, because, you know, we can catch things earlier and be preventative for anything getting worse and protecting your vision.
1: Glaucoma, is that common among older folks?
0: It is. It can increase in incidence as you get older. I mean, there's a lot of several risk factors, you know, associated with glaucoma. I mean, glaucoma, for any listeners that might not know, is increased pressures of the eye. And so as the pressures in the eye rise, it starts killing off the nerve fibers that enter into the optic nerve that then goes to your brain, so you see. And so what happens is it'll start affecting your peripheral vision. So you'll start losing a lot of your peripheral vision sometimes on this. And some people don't know they lose it until after it's gone. And so that's why these eye exams are so important, because you could detect it earlier and sooner and catch it.
1: You know, now you're taking me down a walk here. HPVs, do I have it right? Floaters?
0: Yep. PVD. PVD.
1: PVD.
0: Yeah. So they're the cousin, one to the other. I always say that the posterior vitreous detachment, or a PVD, is the cousin to the floater. A floater is just normally a normal floating spot in the vitreous. And I always tell people it's kind of like Jell-O. Have you ever seen Jell-O and it gets bubbles and you kind of move the Jell-O and the bubble moves around? That's what a floater is. But then the cousin of that is the PVD, you know, as you mentioned. And what happens there is the vitreous, as we do get older, gets a little bit more liquidy and can sometimes pull off the back of the retina. It's common. It happens in probably 20 to 30% of the population. And we watch that to make sure that it's not going to cause a tear or a break in the back of the retina.
1: Yeah,
0: because it's about a 10% shot that it could, you know.
1: That's serious stuff, serious stuff. Many of us 15, 20, 30 years ago had LASIKs. Any watch out for those LASIK? You know, I've had it. My vision has been perfect, I believe. Yeah, reading glasses and all. Any advice for those with LASIK?
0: Well, you still always, you know, most of the time people who had LASIK were nearsighted. And, you know, they were very myopic. And, you know, and so over time, you know, myopic people, and depending on the severity of your nearsightedness, can also kind of, that retina can be a little thinner in areas out there. So it can still increase your chances of retinal tear or break. And so it's still always important just to make sure that you get that routine exam to make sure that there's nothing kind of going on there.
1: Yeah. And then, of course, there's macular degeneration and some of those terrible diseases that are out there. So all of that is prompts you every year, 2 years. What's your advice, doctor? Eye exam?
0: Yeah, I mean, I think it's always a good general rule of thumb for a yearly eye exam. If, you know, sometimes I tell people, listen, if there's not anything, it's looking good, you're healthy, I would say we can, might be able to do it every 18 months. But the general rule of thumb is every once a year.
1: Folks, we've been talking with Dr. Jason Hendricks. Dr. Hendricks's folks are now joining Carolina Focus on this. On this Sunday morning, why don't you replay what we talked about on eye health, especially during the summer?
0: Yep. So one of the things is, you know, make sure you're protecting your eyes during the summer. You know, make sure you're wearing, you know, sunglasses or UV 400 or 100% UV protection. Make sure you're practicing due diligence or diligence when you're wearing your contact lenses and water, because you don't, you know, want to prevent yourself from getting any kind of infections or irritations that way. One other thing I'd always say is when you go on trips during vacation during the summer, one thing that we didn't kind of discuss, but you know, I'm thinking about it is, you know, make sure if you have glasses, bring a backup pair of glasses. I used to work when I first started my career on the coast here in you know, of North Carolina, and we'd have people all the time coming in where they lost their glasses in the ocean. And then, you know, now we have crabs or fish running around wearing their glasses. And so I tell people, hey, bring a backup pair of glasses when you go on a trip, bring a backup pair of contact lenses, bring your regular drops that you do for the summer, so that while you're on a trip or a vacation, it's not going to interfere if you're on a very nice vacation with family. But just remember, eye protection outside, that means more yard work outside, protect your eyes that way, UV protection, and exercise and caution with your contacts.
1: Great point. Bring an extra pair of glasses. You know, you can be careless when you're on vacation. Dr. Jason Hendricks, thank you for your time this morning. Best wishes to you guys, and appreciate the tips.
0: Yeah, thank you so much. It was a pleasure joining me and speaking with you.
2: North Carolina officials marked a major milestone in Hurricane Helene recovery efforts as the Department of Environmental Quality has recently announced it has awarded more than $1 billion in grants for water, wastewater, and resilience projects across western North Carolina. The announcement came during a July the 17th visit to Burnsville, North Carolina, where Democrat Governor Josh Stein joined DEQ Secretary Reed Wilson, Yancey County Sheriff Shane Hillard, and Burnsville Mayor Russell Fox to highlight ongoing recovery efforts nearly 2 years after the storm devastated many of those mountain communities, including Burnsville. Officials emphasized that while billions in recovery funding have been committed to this point, rebuilding remaining incomplete and communities continue to face long-term challenges. According to Wilson, said this is an important milestone, but it's really important to remember that in some ways this is just the beginning of the work that we're going to do with communities out here. This funding includes more than $906 million for drinking water, wastewater, and septic system repairs and improvements. According to Wilson, the money supports 222 projects across 28 counties in western North Carolina, with the goal of not only repairing storm damage, but improving infrastructure resiliency against future natural disasters. Wilson continued by saying, "For us, resilience is really important. We're trying to make sure that everything we do, every dollar we spend, helps make sure that we are stronger when future floods and other disasters come."
1: Thank you, Nick Craig, from the Carolina Journal News Hour. Folks, have a great week. Talk to you all next Sunday right here on Carolina Focus.
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12: Suspected terror attack in Germany. I'm Jack Callahan, Fox News. German authorities searching for a fugitive suspect for a deadly attack on a crowd near Berlin's Pride Festival last night that left one person dead and 16 others injured. Police and prosecutors asking for help in finding the 21-year-old suspect, whom they say hit several people with a van. They also say one or more people apparently exited that vehicle and several people were apparently stabbed. Police warning the public to avoid direct contact with the suspect, saying he may be armed and dangerous, identifying him as one with ties to the Islamic group in Germany. Massive wildfires continue to ravage through France and Spain, as Fox's Chantelle Painter reports.
13: Crews are racing to stop major blazes from merging as dangerous conditions threaten to fuel even more fire growth. Officials warn the coming hours could be critical as strong winds, extreme heat, and dry conditions continue to hamper containment efforts. More than 250,000 people have been forced from their homes. Fires are also burning in Italy, the UK, and other parts of Europe.
12: France deploying its military, and they've shortened the famed Tour de France bike race to battle those wildfires. White House keeping all options open in the conflict with Iran amid reports that Iran's supreme leader still looking to build a nuclear weapon.
14: For two nights in a row now, the U.S. military has not announced any strikes on Iran. While the New York Times reports that the president has set aside his plans for a massive attack for now. U.S. forces are still busy, though, in the Middle East, enforcing the naval blockade. As of Saturday, they've redirected 12 commercial vessels, disabled two that didn't comply, and boarded two to force compliance.
12: Fox's Rebecca Castor. The Iranian-backed Houthis are also continuing to strike Saudi Arabian sites, creating a new front in the Red Sea, despite warnings against that from President Trump. 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
12: Americans head to the polls to elect a new Congress 100 days from today. Fox's Jared Halperin looks at the current state of play.
16: The midterm elections are now just 100 days away, with control of Congress during the last 2 years of President Trump's term in the balance. Fox News polling out last week gives Democrats a clear upper hand, with voters saying Democrats can better handle income inequality, health care, the economy, foreign policy, and government spending. Republicans are hoping to turn the tide, warning of Democratic socialists winning Democratic primaries and shifting the party to the far left. At the White House, Jared Halpern, Fox News. News.
12: Former Maine state lawmaker Troy Jackson has secured that state's Democrat nomination for the U.S. Senate. He'll face longtime GOP Senator Susan Collins in November in a race that could decide which party controls the U.S. Senate next term. Jackson replaces Graham Plattner on the ballot, who won the Democrat primary in June but withdrew from the race earlier this month after an allegation of sexual assault, which Plattner denied. Maine Democrats met yesterday to choose their new Senate nominee to face Collins. Jackson is a former Maine Senate president. He campaigned alongside Plattner during a failed bid for governor. It may be time to give the old saying, an apple a day, a little competition, as Fox's Matt Murphy reports.
10: A new Penn State study suggests an avocado a day may help protect your heart, at least for adults with obesity. Researchers found that adding one avocado to the daily diet for 6 months reduced the number of harmful LDL particles in the blood, a marker linked to heart disease risk. The change was estimated to lower that risk by about 4%, even though participants didn't lose weight or see major changes in traditional cholesterol tests. Researchers say replacing less healthy foods with nutrient-rich options like avocados may be one simple way to improve long-term heart health. Matt Murphy, Fox News.
12: And I'm Jack Callahan. This is Fox News.
17: Hi, everyone. I'm David Chadwick, and this is 107.9 FM WBT Charlotte's FM News Talk Radio. If you don't know, I have been doing this show now for over 26 years. Hard to believe. Thank you for WBT for allowing me to do this. Also, many thanks to Perry's Fine Jewelry. Without your sponsorship, I could not do this show on a weekly basis. And if you don't know, again, what I'm trying to do is intersect faith and values with different things that are going on locally and globally. It's, again, been a pleasure doing this show for all these number of years. Well, I have a repeat show today, but it's been several years since I've had these guests in studio with me, and I wanted them to come back in and share with me what their ministry is now doing, its advancements, how it's serving our community so wonderfully. Veronica Washington is in the studio with me, along with Paul Marchena. Thank you guys for being here. Paul, first of all, welcome back.
18: Thank you very much. Pleasure to be back with you, sir.
17: And Veronica, you as well.
19: Yes,
17: good to have you here.
19: Thank you.
17: Veronica, tell us about you, though. What do you do? Give us a little history so that you can help us know what you do.
19: So about me, long story short, I'm just a, you know, from South Carolina, grew up in a rural area, very generational poverty, didn't know that at the time. Found my way to Charlotte years ago and just, you know, the Lord just allowed me to serve constantly. But my story started, I was very poor and I serve who I was. And so through my story and my journey has empowered me and given me ideas of how to serve creatively. And being a part of this organization is really my story. I didn't have running water. Growing up, I was not able to take a bath or do laundry, but maybe once a month. It was maybe 9 or 10 of us in my grandma's home. And so I understand the power of being clean and the power of clean clothes and how it impacts your self-esteem. And all those things because I hid myself.
17: I should have introduced you to say you're the executive director of About Our Father's Business, yes. Which is a mobile shower
19: and laundry
17: and laundry unit.
19: Yes, and we serve vulnerable populations and we help bring dignity and hope back to them and hoping that that will allow them to participate in their transformation.
17: We want to talk more about what you do specifically and will, but you are the overseer of this wonderful ministry that I learned about several years ago and we have been trying to support as a church, Moments
19: yes,
17: Hope Church,
19: have.
17: The church
19: Thank
17: I
19: so
17: support.
19: Much.
17: So Paul Marchena, and Paul, you're a part of our church and you've been a friend for some number of years. How did this vision come about?
18: This was about approximately now 3 years ago while we were in Israel. One of our founders, essentially, he just felt the Holy Spirit calling him. And he stood up and he said, when we get back to Charlotte, we need to be about our Father's business. So long story short, when we got back to Charlotte, we asked him, Damar, what does being about our Father's business mean? And we started to, we joined him to go feed several homeless individuals right outside of a roof above. And from there, the idea was born, hey, wouldn't it be great if we can give these people a shower and if we can give these people some laundry services with it as well. And from there, the Lord led it to where in less than 6 months, we had the funding and we had IRS approval in less than 6 months, unheard of. And about less than 12 months later, we had a shiny trailer called Hope that was delivered to us. Absolutely just staggering how this came about. That's only God can do.
9: Yes. Well, Veronica, as best you can, describe this unit. What does it look like? I mean, I've seen it, been in it. It's just remarkable.
19: It is beautiful. It has six washers and dryers on each side of it. And in the middle of it is a shower bay. And it is filled with, when you walk onto any part of it, you just feel this embrace of hope. And it's clean and it's shiny. And the truck is, how big is the truck, Paul? I can't remember.
18: It's a dually, and it's a 3,500.
19: So it's like it's like a semi that we pull.
9: Yeah.
19: And
9: yeah, I've described it to people like a Greyhound bus. Is. If you can imagine, that's how big it is.
19: It is. Yeah. It is huge. And so we have volunteers that are able to be in the bays to wash, dry, and fold the clothes. And then there's room, obviously, for the showers, the toilet in there as well.
9: Mm-hmm.
19: So it's huge.
9: And where do you go? All throughout the city?
19: So right now we're in Thomasboro Community off of Bradford Drive.
9: One of the most vulnerable communities
19: yes,
9: in all our area.
19: We also serve the Dream Center. Showers on Fridays and Sundays after church, and we're currently right now at A Roof Above, and so we do have
9: A Roof Above. Now describe that real quickly.
19: So
9: what is that?
19: It is a day shelter for homeless people here in Charlotte, and the roof fell in almost a month ago.
9: Oh my.
19: And so they've been at without showers and laundry services.
9: And so you're basically, I love the word you used, Veronica, is, you know, every person's created in the image of God, and they're beloved by him, and yet when they're dirty and grungy, they don't feel like they have dignity.
19: Right.
9: And you're trying to give them dignity.
19: Yes. Yes.
9: Talk about dignity.
19: Absolutely. It is just, when you feel like you have no value and no place, it's just hard to just navigate life. And again, a part of my story was that I didn't feel like I had any value. I wasn't clean all the time. And so I just retreated. And from that, you just feel like you can't plug in anywhere. And so from school to jobs to even making friends socially, it was very difficult.
9: So when you feel like you're dirty and you don't smell good, mm-hmm. do those folks feel like they are then ostracized from society?
19: Absolutely.
9: People don't want to be around
19: people
9: them.
19: People don't want to be around them. And so when we are there with them, they're in shock. Like, you want to be around me. You want to talk to me. And even folding their clothes, they're like, did you fold my clothes? They're like, absolutely. Mm. And they were like, why would you do that? And I was like, why wouldn't I do that? I mean, God loves you. He wants you to have clean clothes that are folded. Here you are.
9: Mm.
19: And so it's just very, it's very interesting to be a part of that. But it's real.
9: Mm.
19: It really is.
9: In studio with me, Veronica Washington, who is the executive director of About My Father's Business, and Paul Marchena, who's on the board, a part of this ministry as well. And when we come back, I want you to give me a typical day. What does it look like for you to go into a community and have an experience of giving people hope, which is one of my favorite words in the world, and help them move forward toward who God has created them to be? And also, it's more than just cleaning their clothes. It's also trying to give them clean hearts through
19: Absolutely.
9: Jesus. I'm David Chadwick. We'll be right back.
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0: Well, you may not know, but with Tammy Shea, who's singing that song, and Parker Robinson, I actually wrote these words to this song. And it's basically saying, if Jesus can get up from the grave, we can get up from our broken states as well and keep moving forward. Hi, everyone. I'm David Chadwick, and this is 107.9 FM, WBT, Charlotte's FM News Talk Radio. Welcome back to the show. My guests today, Veronica Washington and Paul Marchena. Veronica is the executive director of About Our Father's Business. It is a mobile cleaning shower, folding clothes unit, doing a lot of different things. Paul is one of the founders of the ministry, and I just wanted to talk about this remarkable ministry and maybe even encourage listeners to get involved if they would like to. Coming to you, Veronica. Paint for us a day in the life of About Our Father's Business. Yes. What does it look like with this mobile unit?
1: Yes, what that looks like is that we pull in with hope, and hope is, I like to say, the bait. And so we pull into the community with hope. We sometimes have partners with wraparound services. It could be food, clothing, whatever that looks like that we'd like to bring. And we have about 12 volunteers per day. We have check-in where the community is able to bring their clothes up to a check-in table, get, you know, conversation, get loved on, you know, and just hear about what happened from the last time we saw them. We check the clothes in, we wash, dry, fold. There's a word of encouragement that's in the bag. We hand them the bag, and that is our day. And so we get to engage with community as much as they want to engage with us. But again, I like to think of hope as just being there as, you know, the draw for the people to, for us to then earn the right to share and to get to go deeper into their lives.
0: Well, really, you are the hands and feet mm-hmm. and mouth of Jesus. Mm-hmm. That's who you are. And does the community know you're going to be there at a yes. certain time? Does that word get out yes. and then they know you're coming?
1: We have a whole system where they're in our database and we send out text messages to inform them of when we're going to be there, or if something happens and we can't show up. So they're informed. That way as well.
0: Paul Marchena, when you think about what is happening now with this dream that you guys hatched in Israel and you're seeing it being lived out, what goes on in your mind?
2: We're in awe of what is possible with God, as he says in his word, because this went from a dream or a vision that was given to one of us in Israel to now not only is it up and running here in Charlotte, but we're now also seeing we have a counterpart in Aruba that they now have a trailer. Mm-hmm. And we now have a donor who stepped up and said he's willing to fund the whole development and manufacturing of a trailer organization in the Cayman Islands. There's people in Bahamas that are interested. Mm-hmm. People in Texas, we found out last week, that are interested. Mm-hmm. So it's just amazing to see. Yes. We never thought that that was entrusted to us would become such a sprawling ministry and the ability to impact the world for Christ.
0: Mm. Veronica, coming back to you, these people who are coming to you, they are our most vulnerable mm-hmm. and hidden here in the city of Charlotte. Mm-hmm. We just can't even imagine, I don't think, for those of us who have a home and have hot showers that we can take, that there are people literally in our community who don't have that. When they come to you, what kind of clothes, towels, sheets, do they bring all of those things and other things as well?
1: Yes, they bring whatever they have with them.
0: It needs to be cleaned.
1: It needs to be cleaned, and we've experienced to where they'll go, well, hold on, let me take this that I have on off because I want this clean, and you get this clean for me today so that I can put it back on.
0: The clothes they are wearing. They come and take them off perhaps, and
1: yes,
0: then get them
1: yes.
0: cleaned right then and
1: mm-hmm,
0: there.
1: Mm-hmm.
0: And then this is another thing I remember from our past interview several years ago, is you actually fold the clothes and give it to them. And that is so important because, again, something we assume
1: yes.
0: in our lives that our clothes are going to be folded,
1: yes.
0: put up in our dresser drawers or
1: yes.
0: whatever. But you actually do that for,
1: yes,
0: them,
1: for them
0: to give them dignity.
1: Our volunteers, we have amazing volunteers, and some just love. I don't like doing laundry personally, but we have some volunteers who
0: that
1: just,
0: the Lord does that kind of thing. What I don't like to do, he makes me do.
1: Yes, okay. Yes. But we have volunteers that are just amazing volunteers, and they, I mean, with care, just the neatest, and they put them in this nice little bag, and it's a word of encouragement in that bag with the with the community's their name on it. And like, hey, John, you know, God loves you. Thank you for choosing us. And, you know, be blessed and reach out to us if you need to.
0: Now, it must take some time, though, to wash the clothes and then dry them and then fold them. So what happens in that in-between time? I mean, it must take a couple hours to wash, clean, and then fold the clothes.
1: Right. So we're able to do at any outing maybe about 35 loads of laundry is our cap for the day.
0: And there's six units inside. Six. Is that what I heard you say?
1: Mm-hmm.
0: Okay.
1: Six. So it's about an hour per load, give or take.
0: And dryers too?
1: Okay. Washers, dryers in the unit. And so we'll just engage with the community if they're out there, or we just, you know, engage and talk with our volunteers and hear about them and share stories while we wait. Mm. So there's always a downtime that we're strategic with our downtime. And so if we have partners that are with us from the community, again, community health worker or whatever the community has said that they need, we try to bring that and they get to engage.
0: And when you're talking to them, are you trying to get their stories tell you what's going on in their lives?
1: We're trying to get their stories. We're trying to build relationships and that trust, because that's important, I've found. And so we're hearing stories. Some are really, really bad. We had one of our community members from, I think, Venezuela. I can't remember where he's from exactly. Speaks broken English, but he had to come to our country because he loves the Lord and he was being persecuted. Mm. And so he came to our country and he could not believe that we were there to serve him that way. And so knowing that, and he prays with us in a huddle right before we get started. Mm. And it's just so sweet that he gets to be a part of, you know, seeing God real time in his life.
0: Do you have some people who are resistant, who stiff arm you, and it takes a while to break down that wall?
1: They don't stiff arm when it comes to laundry.
0: Okay. Everybody likes clean clothes.
1: Yes, yes. But to get close to some of them, it takes a minute. So I've brought like chips. If I know that, you know, she likes a certain chip or whatever, I'll bring it back the next time. And I've done that. And so that kind of broke, you know, break the ice a little bit. So it just takes time. You have to know, be able to build that relationship.
0: Well, when you're trying to share your faith too, mm-hmm. and I know that's a part of who mm-hmm. you are, you really feel like you want to help yep. heal their bodies yes. and give them dignity with clothes, yes. but you also want them to have
1: Absolutely.
0: Clean hearts.
1: Absolutely.
0: The forgiveness of their sins.
1: Absolutely.
0: So let me move to you, Paul. That's something you really want to do as well.
2: Mm-hmm. So the question that we got from some of our audience when we are serving them is, why are you folding it? Why are you guys, what's driving you to give us this bag that looks so nice? And the answer is, and we've actually, we give credit to Dee John here, mm-hmm. when she was coaching us, her answer, she suggested to say, her answer is, it's not because it's us, it's we are trying to serve a God who's perfect. So we seek his standards when we serve you. And that's, and it catches them, and you can see they tear up mm-hmm. when we tell them and we give them that message. It's because we seek perfection in serving you. That's why we're doing this.
0: Mm-hmm. So you don't have a resistant spirit from them for the most part whenever you start to talk about spiritual things?
1: No. It's just God loves you.
0: Yeah.
1: God loves you. He knew that you needed this, so here we are.
0: Yes.
1: Mm-hmm. Yeah.
0: And you teach the sovereignty of God that this is a sacred appointment,
1: yes.
0: that what we're trying to offer you is
1: yes.
0: not only just clean clothes,
1: yes.
0: but really a message
1: Absolutely.
0: That can clean the heart and give hope.
1: Yes. So. Absolutely.
2: And when you walk them, you know, we had a case where we actually had to walk these bags to this lady's apartment. And as Veronica said, when you walk in and you see how their lives are being impacted and what's going on with them, it just opens up also the opportunity, because you start getting questions. How else can you help me?
1: Mm-hmm.
2: You know, can you guys do this? Can you guys do that? So it's amazing when you keep coming back
1: mm-hmm.
2: and you start earning the trust
1: mm-hmm.
2: that they open up. And that's when the Spirit can work, because they open up to us.
1: Yeah. Mm. Yeah.
0: Well, when you have that kind of response, it must warm your heart.
1: It does.
0: You know, it is more blessed to give than to receive. Jesus said that. A lot of our culture thinks, no, it's better to receive than to give. But it is the opposite, isn't it, Veronica?
1: Yes, it is. It is.
0: Yeah.
1: That's for sure.
0: Well, guys, we need to take another break. And when we come back, I want stories.
1: Oh,
0: I want you to
1: yes.
0: tell us stories
1: yes, yes,
0: of
1: yes.
0: different people you've encountered
1: yes.
0: over the last weeks, months, maybe even years, because there's nothing that touches hearts like
1: yeah.
0: stories. So let's set the stage for that when we come back. Veronica Washington is in studio with me. She is the executive director of About Our Father's Business, Paul Marchena, who helped founded it. I'm David Chadwick. We'll be right back.
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0: What good news it is that we can face tomorrow because we have Jesus today. And what a great news that is, that God is fighting our battles that He has already won. Hi, everyone. I'm David Chadwick, and this is 107.9 FM WBT. Great to have you back on this show with two dear people, Veronica Washington, who is the executive director of About Our Father's Business, and Paul Marchena, one of the founders of this wonderful organization. It is a mobile cleaning unit that looks like a Greyhound bus that goes all over Charlotte into vulnerable communities to try to help people get their clothes washed and folded and clean and give them dignity, which is so important. By the way, everyone, if you'd like to hear this show in its entirety, go to WBT.com, scroll down to the weekend shows, The David Chadwick Show, and you can hear this from beginning to end. Maybe send it to some people you know who might want to be a part of this ministry, which we'll talk about in the final segment, how you listeners can get involved. Well, Veronica, let me come to you first. This whole idea of washing the clothes and giving it back to them, giving them dignity. And again, I just want to go back to your life and how this fits your life and how there's not one second that's outside of God's economy. And you asked the question during the break, I don't know why God chose me. Well, He chose you because this heart that you have that is so beautiful. Again, talk about how God used that to get you to where you are right now.
1: Yeah, like I mentioned earlier, I grew up, you know, very poor. It was about, gosh, my grandma and her kids and my older brother, and it's, I'd say 10 or 11 of us in a home, rural South Carolina, 601 Highway, kind of behind Fort Jackson. I remember us having to, there's big green things Army people used to put water in that would show up at the home. Sometimes we didn't have running water, showers, anything. And so we'd get enough water to last when it was bath day and laundry day. And that happened maybe once or twice a month. And so we'd sit out on the back porch, this bathtub, this gray round tub.
0: Outside
1: on the back porch, and everyone would get a bath. I would be the last one. I was the youngest, and so I would
0: get
1: in.
0: How many kids?
1: It was at least 10.
0: Oh my.
1: People needing to take a bath, and so I would be the last one. And so, but when I got to school, I realized the conversation was not my life, and so I could hear the kids talking about their experience, which wasn't mine. And so I retreated. I just didn't have a lot of friends. I didn't learn well at all. By the time I know now that when I hit third grade, I couldn't read on my third grade level. I could not do math. And so when I moved from that environment to the city, I was introduced to different experiences. And I've spent my life learning, kind of play catch up. So it made a huge difference in my learning, my social, you know, how I made friends and just going through school itself. And so when my experience changed, then the light bulb kind of went off and I had to learn how to learn. And that impacted me as an adult, you know, trying to navigate different job spaces, trying to finish college and all those things. And so clean clothes and having a bath all the way back then impacts me even today, because I still feel at times I'm playing catch up in my life because I didn't have clean clothes or a shower.
0: That is the value sometimes of memory. You remember who you used to be and how you want to help not only make yourself who you are supposed to be, but help others become who God wants them to be as well.
1: And so when I'm looking at these families or these individuals, these kids, I resonate. I get it. And so I'm going to spend some time to talk. I'm going to get to learn whoever I'm in front of so that I could serve them the best that I can. And so that's happened so time and time again doing this laundry. I've had experiences.
0: Well, let's talk about your stories that you can now tell about people you've helped. And let me just set the stage by listeners. Just imagine you can't take a shower regularly. Mm-hmm. You don't have deodorant that you can put on. You're fairly feeling dirty all the time. And just imagine how that would impact your social ability to be able to get a job even and to then keep a job.
1: Right.
0: And what you're trying to do is to give people that dignity. Paul, let me come to you as a part of this. Folks, this is Paul Marchena, again, one of the founders of About Our Father's Business. Tell us a story of something that you have seen in your years of doing this ministry.
2: I'm trying to think which one, the best one to draw off. There's not one specifically that comes to my mind, but I think more importantly, it's the smile, it's the the just the tears most often, and
0: genuine appreciation.
2: I don't remember Veronica. I don't remember his name, but I remember we have a video of one specific gentleman where he was carrying a little bag over his shoulder, and he just saw the trailer. And he came over, so it wasn't even in a neighborhood, somebody that had received the text or knew that we were coming. But he just came and asked what we were doing. And when he heard, he said, well, can I get mine washed? And we said, absolutely. And from there, he also, when he heard about the spiritual aspect of it, when we shared that, you know, we want to impact, we want to serve you, but more importantly, you know about Jesus. And how he allowed us to pray with him. And we captured it in about a minute and a half or so of a video. And that's the one still that a lot of times just comes to my mind. But what, as I said, what keeps coming to my mind is the smiles and the openness to receive the gospel and their reaction.
3: Well, again, it's that whole idea, I won't clean clothes, but what they really need is a clean heart. And then that clean heart then, as you believe yourself to be, that oftentimes manifested then in your outward cleanliness and what you're trying to give as well. Veronica, stories. Tell us some things that come to your mind so as you've overseen this ministry.
1: Yes, so you heard me talk about we partner with the Dream Center. And so when we're in this community, they're in this same community every Saturday. And so we're there twice a month. And so we get to be in this community with Dream Center World. We both serve the same families, and so there was a time where every Saturday that we were there, there was a young lady. We would do her laundry, smile, just sweet lady. We'd talk all the time. I thought she lived there because she was there often. She'd bring about two loads to get done, and so there was a time that I saw her. She was waiting in line, and she looked a little bit different because I'd been spending time with her, so I knew some of her mannerisms. And so I said, hey, so what's going on? You know, just kind of talking to her. She said, well, I've been living in the back of the school that's across the street.
3: In the school itself?
1: At the back of the school. I'm like, what do you mean? She's like, yeah, I don't live here. I was evicted. And so I've been living in the back of the school and I just need my clothes to be clean. And so she had been evicted probably at that point, maybe 2 weeks, I guess. And so I was able to make a couple phone calls and get her someplace, a hotel room for a week, and we did her laundry and things like that. She was also a member at Dream Center Church and was baptized. I was able to go and witness that because she was able, because of the collaboration between us and Dream Center, come to know the Lord. And so that was really, really sweet.
3: People are created in the image of God, and you know, we just have an underbelly here in this city, sadly, that of these invisible people, and they're everywhere, aren't they?
1: Yeah. And when we talk about what we do serve the homeless population, but there's also an invisible group of people that are like the working poor.
3: Talk about that, Veronica.
1: Yeah. So laundry, I don't know if you've been to the laundromat recently, probably not. But a load of clothes at the laundromat now is about $8, $9 per load just to wash one load. And so when you're talking about a family of four even, that's a lot of laundry and that's a lot of money to do laundry. And so we have some families that fall in that window. You know, I work, but I need to make decisions on my finances. So being able to help them in that space, save that money a month, has been a joy for us as well.
3: And the men's shelter, let's talk a second about that too. Again, the roof fell in about a month ago, and you have gone there to help those men have clean clothes as well. Talk about that, please.
1: So it's the day shelter, formerly known as Urban Ministry. And so it's a mix of men and women both outside this day shelter. And so they've been able to get a shower and for us to do their laundry. And they've been most appreciative. It's very, very, very dark there. But I'm encouraged because I get to go in and bring a little bit of light and hope. But it is very sad to see the condition of those people. Unfortunately, someone died there the other day.
3: Oh, really?
1: Yeah, from the heat. And it's just amazing to see. But so we get this opportunity
3: to be able to keep serving people in the name of Jesus.
1: Yes.
3: I'm just overcome by, again, the numbers of people in our community who are really hurting,
1: yes,
3: who are invisible, mm-hmm, and yet you're trying to give them at least a sense of the care and love of, right, Jesus himself, right, and really honor you today. What I'd love to do when we come back after the break is talk about how people can get involved.
1: Yes.
3: If they want to get involved, I'm sure you can always use volunteers. Mm-hmm. And when you have that happen, then there's hope for, yes, these people who are invisible. I'm David Chadwick. We'll be right back.
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0: That's my friend Parker Robinson, worship leader at Moments of Hope Church. And what a voice, but what a message that God is our rock and our strength.
1: The Lord is my defender.
0: Hi, everyone. I'm David Chadwick, and this is 107.9 FM WBT Charlotte's FM News Talk Radio. Welcome back to this show with one of those that just really tugs my heart, with Veronica Washington and Paul Marchena, two folks very much involved in a ministry called About Our Father's Business. It's a mobile cleaning unit that goes around the city to help those who are in need just wash their clothes, fold their clothes, give them dignity. And Veronica, just a second, let's talk a moment about this because it so touched me during our break, and that is the working poor.
2: Mm-hmm.
0: I mean, there are people out there who have to decide whether they spend their money on food, gas, clothing,
2: yes,
0: washing them.
2: Yes.
0: It's just hard to imagine for those of us who have that be a regular part of our lives.
2: Yeah, so we partner with the Harvest Center, their transitional program. And so some of those families we are serving to help alleviate that expense for them while they transition into their new life. And we also have worked with the Learning Help Center
0: mm-hmm.
2: a little bit. And so we're building
0: Brent Morris,
2: that.
0: Yeah, Brent
2: is
0: friend,
2: amazing.
0: Wonderful guy.
2: And so we're looking to build that relationship out with that community as well. But it is real to make a decision. Should I do my laundry? Am I going to eat for the next 2 weeks? Rent is even so high. And so being able to be in a position to be able to serve in that way, we love that. One of our dreams is to create a job opportunity in these communities to where, you know, there are one or two people with barriers to employment. And we teach them to be a laundry attendant and help, you know, serve their community that way as well. But it is just this working poor.
0: It's real.
2: It's real. It's real. And so, yeah.
0: Wow. Paul, if someone wants to get involved, how can they get involved?
3: They can go to our website first and foremost. They can go to www.aofbus.com. And if they want to volunteer or if they want to partner with us or whatever their level of interest is, they can contact us. And from there, we can partner with them and figure out from there.
0: And Veronica, you'll meet with these folks,
2: yes,
0: and teach them how to intersect with the needy,
2: yes,
0: how to talk to
2: absolutely
0: them.
2: Absolutely. Online, there is a streamlined training process. It takes maybe 5 minutes. Just get your foot in the door. And after that, we'll hold your hand and talk community and hear where your heart is and how you want to serve and how you want to use your gifting to come alongside us to serve.
0: I'm thinking here of my mom, who taught my wife, Marilyn, how to fold clothes that Marilyn still uses today and is so beautiful.
2: Yes.
0: Do you teach people how to fold clothes?
2: I don't like doing laundry, but we have a volunteer. She's amazing. I don't like doing laundry for myself. It is like... But we do have volunteers that are amazing. And then there was a volunteer that taught us how to fold these. I don't know if you've ever folded those fitted sheets.
0: I've not done that.
3: Those are difficult.
0: Is that a challenge?
2: That's a challenge. And so we do have volunteers that are really
0: good. And people bring you, I'm just curious, I know people might want to ask this if they're listening. They bring what? Their shirts, their shoes,
2: everything,
0: their socks, their bedding.
2: Everything except for big blankets and comforters. We don't do those because it takes so long to dry and just so big. We don't have commercial units on our...
0: Yet.
2: Yeah, yet. That's a goal.
0: There you go.
2: So we just kind of, whatever just you think about can fit in your washing machine is what we typically will put in ours. They bring us everything.
0: Paul, what's the vision? Where do you want to go from here?
3: Well, when AOFB was founded and we hope was our first unit that we received... The Lord enabled us to be as bold as to dream that our next two units would be called Faith and Love, as in hope, faith, and love. And then one of our other founders, Mr. Matt Kern, he even said, hey, perhaps going from there as we build, as the Lord allows us to build our fleet, we can use biblical female Israeli names, Reth, Ruth, Esther, etc. So from here, really, we're at the point where, and I'm sure... Veronica, if you want to address this in a moment, that the demand is outstripping our capacity at the moment. But obviously, in order to move, we're now at a point where we can credibly have discussions with large organizations or organizations, partners, corporations to discuss how they can partner with us and what role they can play to help us also to have the funding and be sustainable to now put our dreams and to meet the demand, which is now to get trailer number 2, 3, and on to be able to continue to operate.
0: And you want to cover the city of Charlotte as best you can for the needs, Veronica?
2: For right now, our goal is to, Charlotte is first, yes. But we're expanding outside of Charlotte and then, you know, nationally and then obviously internationally is our long-term vision. We've done some disaster relief in Barnardsville, and so that's a part, that's a very small part of what we do as well. We'll, you know, I consider what we're doing at the roof above, you know, disaster relief a little bit, because we didn't know, we didn't plan for it. But, you know, we want to be in that position as well. So to have multiple units out there, a fleet to be able to move is key.
0: I remember Barnardsville being a city destroyed by the hurricane a couple of years ago, and WBT listeners would remember we went in there along with other churches and organizations. We basically rebuilt that community, and that's cool to think your mobile unit was there, giving them hope, because they didn't have any way to get clean after the hurricane destroyed everything in their community. Paul, give me one final thought as we move toward ending this show. Anything you want our listeners to know?
3: Really, that our, what we have found is that our message really resonates. It's hard to, especially when people see the trailer, to we to not be very sympathetic and be want to be a part of what God's doing through our ministry. So I would encourage everybody to please visit our website and find a way to get involved with us, because this is such a easy way to get involved in the community and to make a very big impact.
0: Yeah, I remember Galatians 2:10, Paul preaches the gospel, but he had a time with the Jerusalem council. Would they give them approval to go back out a second time? And they said, yes, Paul, go out a second time, preach the gospel, just don't forget the poor. And Veronica, you're saying today, don't forget the poor.
2: Don't forget. Yeah,
3: don't forget.
0: They're everywhere, aren't they?
2: Everywhere.
0: All around us.
2: Everywhere, and what an opportunity. I count it just a joy that God would choose me to be able to be his hands and feet like that. And when I'm now at the roof above and I'm looking at every person, I, in my mind, say, this could be Jesus, right? And so I have to respond that way.
0: That's that Matthew 25 verse, when you look in the eyes of the poor, you see Jesus himself. And there's something about the fact that they have nothing on which to depend except the Lord himself. That is a model that all of us should have as well. Final seconds, Veronica, anything you want to say to our listeners?
2: There is such a great opportunity to be able to just walk alongside us in this journey. We have no idea what God is up to, but, you know, we serve a big God. And so whatever you feel like your gifting is, however you'd like to come alongside and just join us in this mission, I promise you, you won't regret it. It's never a dull moment.
0: And can I say this as well? You will accept money, right?
2: Absolutely.
0: The financial gifts are helpful as well. And always remember, listeners, when you send your money, you're sending you. The hard-earned money that you worked for, you're sending yourself. About Our Father's Business, Paul Marchena, Veronica Washington,
2: thank you
0: for being with me today. I'm David Chadwick. This is 107.9 FM WBT Radio. Hey, love God, love your neighbor. If you do those two things, you have a lifetime's worth of work to do. Again, I'm David Chadwick. Talk with you all next week.
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6: An overseas attack. I'm Paul Stevens, Fox News. German authorities canceling a popular Pride festival on Saturday after a car ran through the festivities. Chanley Painter updates.
7: Police in Berlin are searching for a suspect who allegedly plowed a van through a crowd at an LGBTQ plus Pride event. At least one person was killed. 16 others are hurt. Police say the suspect has ties to local Islamic groups and they believe the act was terrorism. Hundreds of thousands of people were in Berlin for that celebration.
6: Police say they've ID'd the suspect, but he has yet to be arrested. No other info is being made public at this time. Hundreds of thousands of folks now forced to abandon their homes as fierce wildfires continue to rumble across regions of Spain and France. Stephanie Bennett with more from London.
8: It's impacting wine country, and it's also shortening the Tour de France by about a third while they redeploy security forces to help out and battle these flames. Now, more than a quarter of a million people across France and Spain have been evacuated as crews struggle to get the upper hand. The French government has deployed the military and Spain has declared a national emergency. So far, at least one person has been killed near Valencia. Now, in France, flames scorched the earth, destroying homes and cars in the suburbs near the wine region of Bordeaux. In central Spain, just outside of Madrid, crews are trying to control multiple fires that appear to be merging into one.
6: The emergency officials are helping to evacuate residents in addition to livestock from some threatened rural areas. U.S. military pausing airstrikes on Iran after nearly 2 weeks of intense bombing, while diplomatic efforts pushing forward still to try and avert a return to all-out war. The war reaches the five-month point this coming Tuesday. President Trump both has threatened to more strikes and said talks are progressing on. 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
11: 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My name is Mark Owens, and speaking of USA, boy, a lot of heavy headlines over the past couple of weeks, Joe Pat Roop, about the USA and what's going on over in Iran. And 1 week, Joe Pat, it looks like maybe we've come to a conclusion. The next week, we're back in it again. And you know, it's like you've said before, like, you want to give us a life. We don't have to worry about the headlines because at the end of the day, Joe Pat, you're fighting for us. You want to find what's best for us and our retirement strategies.
12: Yeah. So, you know, our hearts and prayers go out to those families. Three soldiers, you know, that are no longer with us, and they gave that ultimate sacrifice. So, you know, folks, that's never fun. And the road to liberty is paved with blood and tears. And, we did not get here to this great nation today as a result of happy-go-lucky. We want to just take a moment, and for all of our soldiers out there that have given that sacrifice, and you put in your time, you put in your energy. There's a lot of things going on in the media today. We hear about what's going on in Iran. Whether is this war justified? Is it not justified? But you know, folks, this has been a 40-year war where people have hated Americans. Mm-hmm. Finally, someone has stood up to them. And whether you like it or not, and I know there's a lot of people out there that don't like it, that do like it, think this is definitely what we should have been doing. I at least am happy that someone did decide to stand up to this group and fight for America here. When I think about that, I think about people in retirement. And, you know, we're constantly fighting a battle there too for people to help them understand where are they at today, where are they going. What is the best moves? You know, this stock market, it's constantly up and down. And today, whenever we meet with folks, seems like 60, 80% or more of their assets are tied up in the stock market. And it's not necessarily a bad thing. Folks, that has been a gift that has handed you a lot of wealth over the years. But we always have to stand up and fight for our clients, help you understand where you're at today, where you're going, and what are the obstacles ahead. You know, what are the pitfalls that could knock you out of retirement? And, you know, just like with America, Ronald Reagan said, freedom is one generation away from, we're one generation away from losing it. And as people enter into retirement, I believe a lot of them have a misconception about how close they are from one market decline, from one bad. And you know, here's the thing. A lot of folks think this is all has to do with the stock market. You know, there's so many things that can happen to all of us in retirement that have nothing to do with the stock market, but they are also financial losses, things that can happen to us individually that could cause us to spend or pay for things that are completely outside of our control. Just like it's outside of my control or any of our listeners' control as to whether the stock market goes up or down next week, whether it goes up or down next year. Those are things that you and me do not control. And it's also very, very hard to predict. So that's why in retirement planning, we want to deal with the things that we know for sure. How much assets you have today, what are the expected income needs for a family. And another thing that we know for sure today is where taxes are right now. Now, we don't know where they're going. A lot of people are very fearful, myself included, about taxes going up. I mean, after all, we have this crazy war to pay for. A lot of people, again, think we shouldn't be there. Again, I'm just happy that we have someone that's standing up to these terrorists that have been chanting death to America for 40 years. So where this ends, folks, I don't know. I pray for the safety of our soldiers or our American families that have soldiers out there that are taking up this battle. And I feel like here at Belmont Capital, we have to work equally hard as soldiers for you in retirement to help keep that income going, to help keep your lifestyle the way it is today, the lifestyle that you've grown accustomed to, make sure that that can be there for you all the way through retirement. Again, this morning, let's just take a pause, take a moment, say a prayer for those families of those lost soldiers. And for all of our listeners that do not have to worry about a family member in the Middle East, let's look ahead towards your retirement and let's figure out how we can make it the best retirement without worry over running out of money. The best retirement where you can maintain your standard of living, whether the stock market goes up or down, whether we're at war or at peace. And folks, unfortunately, I think the stock market's going to be bumpy and there will always be war and rumors of war. Let's look ahead and figure out what we can do to make this ride as easy as possible for you in the retirement that you have in front of you. Give us a call today, 704-946-7000. That number again, for the next five callers who've saved over $1 million, 704-946-7000. And also on our website, belmontusa.com. Folks, stay tuned. We'd have a great show in front of you today.
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11: 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Let's talk about SpaceX here for a minute, because for some adults, may have missed out on the IPO from SpaceX. Good news is you're in luck, because you may own a piece of the company without even realizing it. Sharon Epperson told CNBC, says that SpaceX is being added to major indexes like the NASDAQ 100 and the S&P 500, likely to follow. She continues,
26: now once SpaceX is in these indexes, the stocks will be added to mutual funds and exchange-traded funds that track these benchmarks. And that could include index funds and ETFs in many 401ks and workplace retirement plans. If you own these funds, you'll own SpaceX. So check the stocks that are in the funds in your portfolio.
11: So it's something we talk about a lot here with a 401k. People need to look under the hood of their portfolio, but Joe Pat, most of them never do. What should we be asking when we pop the hood and when you take a look at our overall retirement portfolio?
12: Well, you know, Mark, I think this is a really big case of a shiny object. You know, there's something over there twinkling. Everybody's running towards it. I just wanted to, let's all go back a couple weeks ago, two or three, whenever SpaceX did its IPO. We were getting phone calls like, how do I get in? What do I do? The big brokerage firms, Charles Schwab, Merrill Lynch, all those Fidelity, all those guys were getting phone calls like, what fund? Give me a feeder fund so I can get in. Folks were just searching the planet because this was a treasure hunt to get into SpaceX. Well, lo and behold, today, SpaceX is trading below its IPO price. And folks, I had no idea where SpaceX would go. I'm a big fan of Elon Musk and, you know, how he's built capital, built companies, and what he's done. His tenacity, I'm a big fan, and I would not bet against Elon, but I just did not participate in the SpaceX IPO in any way. And since its high after its IPO, folks, we've seen $1.5 trillion be evaporated. So that is real wealth that was there that is now quickly evaporated away. So I think, you know, Mark, a good point by your commentator there, the person who said that SpaceX is going to be part of these indexes, whether it's the QQQ, the NASDAQ 100, get included over there, up and coming S&P 500 inclusion. And there will be many, many other mutual funds and index replicating funds that are going to be adding SpaceX to that. So folks, yes, you will have some exposure to SpaceX. And I just want to like bring this out and say, what other shiny objects are out there that you're chasing that may not have a meaningful impact on your retirement? And when I think about your retirement, I think of the things that are going to be there consistently, such as taxes on your IRA, RMDs that are going to show up where the government forces you to take withdrawals out of that IRA at your then current tax bracket. When you see a shining object, it's taking our eyes. It's like a magician that's doing the little tricks. There's no magic out there. It's just a sleight of hand and getting your eyes to look somewhere else. So when this shiny object shows up, when it comes to real comprehensive planning, helping you understand when and the best way to optimize your Social Security payments could mean thousands of dollars for you in the future. Could mean potentially thousands of dollars for your spouse of additional income after you're no longer with us. And this is no fun to talk about. Medicare planning also goes into Social Security planning. So having a healthcare plan, and unfortunately, folks, there's this thing out there called IRMA, I-R-M-A-A, income-related monthly adjustment amount. If you haven't heard of IRMA, folks, that's a good thing. Maybe she hasn't come to take a bite out of your retirement yet. But for a lot of folks out there, she will. And the inflation rates on IRMA premiums, and for those of you who don't know, IRMA is a surcharge on your Medicare premiums. Those inflation rates on IRMA are running close to 7%. Folks, this doesn't even seem fair when your Social Security benefits are only growing by about 2% and you have Medicare and IRMA premiums that are growing between 6 and 8%. So what that means as a long-term planning, a lot of folks ask us, why didn't you put inflation on my Social Security? You know, it's supposed to go up every year. Yes, it certainly does go up every year, but folks, so does your Medicare premiums. And if you're subject to IRMA, if you're lucky enough to be earning enough money to be included in that IRMA surcharge, those are going up as too. That's why when we do our comprehensive plan, looking at where you should draw income from, looking at your healthcare plan, looking at your Social Security plan, also the plan for your RMDs. There's so many things out there. And yes, admittedly, folks, these are not shiny objects. Sometimes they're not fun to talk about, but they do. By addressing them and having a comprehensive plan, we can add more dollars. We can potentially get you more dollars of income in your retirement, potentially leave the children with more dollars that are potentially tax-free or tax-advantaged. So the last way you want to leave children money is in a IRA, one of those taxable IRAs. It's the worst tax-efficient thing in the world. But yet, so many of us are just cramming as much money as we can get into this IRA 401k as we can before we retire, all to realize that, oh my goodness, now we have to pay taxes. I owe taxes on the millions of dollars that we have accumulated in that taxable IRA. So folks, that's why we offer a comprehensive solution. We sit down, we not only look at your investments, of course we handle investments, but should you have mutual funds, are they ETFs, are there annuities? When should you file for Social Security? What about those Medicare and IRMA premiums? Is there an age difference? Is there a health disparity in your family that we really need to plan for one spouse leaving before the other? What about your long-term care needs? And how is the taxation of those funds going to work when they come out? Which accounts should you withdraw from first? Folks, if these are questions that your advisor is not tackling today, if you're being invited in to only talk about the stock market and what they think it's going to do next week or next month or next year, folks, I don't know what the stock market's going to do. But here's what I can tell you. If the stock market goes up, we have a plan for that. If the stock market goes down, we have a plan for that. If the stock market stays choppy and goes up and down and doesn't know which direction to go, we have a plan for that. But don't ask me whether it's going to go up, down, or sideways. If you would like a real plan that adjusts for real taxes, that adjusts for real life events, give us a call today, 704-946-7000. It's a comprehensive plan. 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
11: 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All right, define that for me, Joe Pat.
12: Well, let's sort of unbundle that just a little bit. Let's start off with a simple fiduciary. Let's say you're a portfolio manager for a mutual fund at one of the, you know, it could be Fidelity or Vanguard. All of those portfolio managers are fiduciaries, and they have to do what's in the best interest of not you, but that fund that they manage. And, you know, in the past, I was always a fiduciary. However, I was not always an independent fiduciary. I've worked for some of the biggest institutions in Charlotte, publicly traded. I was an employee of the firm. And for me to maximize my personal pay plan, I had to offer the products that they thought was in everyone else's best interest. Not right. Me, not my clients, what they thought. So to be a true independent, there's firms out there that offer no insurance planning. So if you're a young family and you need life insurance, if you're an older family and you need guaranteed lifetime income protection, so that would mean a life insurance policy or an annuity. They're not even allowed to offer them. So how can they actually be a true fiduciary if you cannot offer what people actually need? And you know, protection is just as important as growth. And sometimes whenever folks get to retirement, and the people that we're working with at Belmont Capital, the folks that we're talking to today on our show, Retirement for Living, are retirees. Those are getting close to retirement. Maybe you're already there. You see, folks, you've already built the pile of money. Your net worth is at a satisfactory level. And now we just need to get you to the other side and without screwing it up, without losing it all, without running out of money. And so sometimes it's not always the biggest, baddest mutual fund or ETF that's gonna carry you all the way to the end. Sometimes it might be safe and boring. So we don't know exactly what that's going to be for you, but as an independent fiduciary, our only family that we answer to, the only company that we're answering to, is the company that sits in front of us, and that is our clients. Mm-hmm. Helping you guys understand exactly what you need, drawing you out a comprehensive plan that we co-author together. I need you guys to really understand this. We're not bringing you in and saying, this is what you have to do. You have reached the house of Belmont, and now you're going to be, you have come under our spell, and this is the Belmont way. You know, the Belmont way is very simple. It is what is in the best interest of the family that we're sitting in front of. Doing a comprehensive plan that not only looks at your mutual funds and your investments and your IRAs, and while yes, those are really critically important, but also understanding when should you file for Social Security, how can you avoid those nasty surcharges from Irma, having an income plan to help you understand when and which accounts you should be taking money from throughout your retirement. A lot of folks just have a pick at it plan. They pick at this account until it goes dry. They pick at this account. Or they just go if I take money from my Roth IRA, that's not taxable, so I'll do that. Ignoring the estate planning benefits that a Roth IRA brings to the table. And that's why we're comprehensive financial planners. Of course, we summarize this on our one-page retirement income plan, helping you understand where you are today, where you're headed. You know, folks, that's how we bring it all down to a way that we can help you understand what we're doing, why we're doing these things. But we also have to look at all of these other factors, the order in which you take your accounts, how you withdraw your funds. And in many cases, it will get complicated. You will need to withdraw funds from two or three accounts. That way then, from a tax perspective, we can maintain a lower overall effective tax rate for you. So we're not your CPAs. We're not trying to be your CPAs and prepare your tax return. But are we being a tax strategist here? Are we looking ahead, not only at what are your taxes today, but what are your taxes going to be tomorrow? And I know some of you guys out there, you're listening, you want your last check to bounce at the undertaker. I get it. And that is a legitimate goal that we can help you with. But there's a lot of our listeners that they actually desire to have a legacy. They desire to leave something for their children. And a lot of those people don't want to leave them with a tax bill.
11: Yep.
12: We don't know which camp you're in, guys. And that's why each plan is very specific, very customized for the family that's sitting in front of us. And that's why it's really important that we are an independent fiduciary, that we're only working for you. We're not working for the biggest bank in town. We're not working for the biggest RIA in town. We're not working for the biggest brokerage firm in town, because all of those firms have their own interests at heart. That's why we have a small shingle hung out here in Belmont. We have two or three offices all across the Carolinas here, all in the radio listening distance of where we're at today. So whether you're in South Charlotte, North Charlotte, wherever you are in Charlotte, we have a convenient office location nearby for you. I want you to give us a call today, 704-946-7000, and you can meet one of our truly independent fiduciaries. That way then, they can sit down and understand your specific situation. What are your tax problems? What are your health problems? You know, folks, you might not think that health is a conversation you would have with a financial advisor. That's what you're going to have with your doctor. We're not going to tell you what to do with those clogged arteries, but we can tell you how they might have a financial impact on your life and for you to be better prepared, whether it's a bad hip, a bad back, or a bad heart. Yes, those things do have an impact on your financial life. And we want to talk through that and make sure that we're not only addressing your investment needs, but your healthcare needs as they affect you financially, your tax needs as they affect your income. That's why we feel it's really important that you guys have an independent fiduciary to talk to. And all the advisors here at Belmont Capital are just that. To get in front of one of them, folks, if you've saved over $1 million or more towards your life savings, give us a call today, 704-946-7000. 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To build out a plan specific for you to help you understand where you are today and where you're going. Again, this is a consultation where we learn more about you. You learn about us, and we decide, hey, is this something we want to carry forward to another meeting Or do we just want to shake hands and be friends? Because folks, let's just say this. We know for sure we're not the right fit for everyone. We're retirement income planners, helping you understand where you are today, where you're going. We're tax strategists. We're leaders in the retirement community, helping make complicated matters a little bit simpler. Helping you have the confidence to know where your paychecks are going to come from today all the way till the end. You've got to the top of the mountain, folks. You've accumulated the assets. You've done a good job of getting here. Now let's just make sure we get you all the way to the end. And I know some of you guys out there, you do things yourself. You've been exceptionally helpful and great. You don't need our help today, but folks, your family does need guidance, because there will be a day that, unfortunately, maybe you can't think straight. Maybe you can't pull up your pants anymore, things like that. Mm-hmm. We need to have a plan B to help you understand where you're going to be, and who's going to help you make those decisions when you can't do that anymore for yourself. To give us a call today, 704-946-7000. If you've saved over $1 million or more, you want to take advantage of this consultative meeting with an independent fiduciary. The number is 704-946-7000. You can find us on the website, BelmontUSA.com. There's a lot of things going on out there, a lot of uncertainty in the world. Is it a war? Is it the stock market? Is it just, hey, I've got 3 or 4 different accounts. I don't have a plan. I need somebody to pull all this together for me. I don't even know if I can retire. And then there's the other crowd. You guys are out there listening. 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
11: Something we say every weekend, making complicated

0: Now, that may be starting to change as more retirees are drawing from their 401k first so they can hold off on Social Security for those bigger benefits. All right, Joe Pat, so let's break that down. What are the pros and the cons? What are the risks of that strategy, drawing from your 401k to help your Social Security? Is it worth it?
1: Well, you know, Mark, it just depends. Is it worth it or not? What are your goals? Do you want to leave a big nest egg for the kids? Do you want to die broke? Are you single and not worried about anything except yourself? Or do you have a spouse that just might be 10 years younger than you? And it's highly probable she is going to outlive you by 10 or 20 years. So all of those are factors. There is no clean answer. You know, it would be so great if we could just answer all these questions. We get phone calls, emails, clients ask us these things all the time. But the real answer is it depends. It depends on you. It depends on your goals. It depends where you're going. So in many cases, Mark, a lot of folks have saved up a large amount of money in their 401k, north of $1 million for many, many folks. And so we get this question all the time. You know, I'm worried about Social Security, the trust fund going dry. Is it going to be there for me? Well, folks, there's a lot of questions out there. The Congressional Budget Office has admitted that the trust fund is supposed to run dry sometime around 2033, 34. You know, that number moves around a little bit here and there. But everyone is going to get a pro rata discount. So if you're going to be getting $1,000 a month of Social Security now, maybe you'll get $850. Maybe it'll be $800 after the trust fund runs dry, because there's enough people out there still working that's going to keep 70 to 90% of the money flowing in for retirement. So really the calculation as to when and whether you should take it and how you should take it, the spousal benefits, they are typically going to override whether or not Social Security gets cut or not. And folks, you know how Washington, D.C. is. They change their mind, they change their legislation, and they typically wait to the last minute. So my prediction is there won't be a cut, but my prediction is there'll be more taxes. And hey, this just on the horizon this week, I was reading the Wall Street Journal, it says Senator Ron Wyden, an Oregon Democrat, and Representative Richard Neal, a Massachusetts Democrat, plan to introduce a bill this week that would require annual withdrawals from accounts over $10 million of any age. So now they're coming after you. Like, if you've done really well, maybe you put in some seed money to a company and it went public. Maybe you are a SpaceX investor and put it in your 401k. I don't know. But listen to this, folks. If your IRA is worth $10 million or more, and I know people out there going, who has $10 million in their IRA, folks? There's a lot of folks out there that have some very large IRAs. And that they're saying is the government's coming after you and they're going to make you take money out no matter what your age. So that hasn't passed yet, but just keep your eyes on the horizon. There could be a new RMD rule no matter what your age. So when it comes to planning for retirement, when it comes to coordinating your 401k balance on the timing of Social Security, folks, there's a lot of factors out there. We always want to have our eyes on legislation. We want to have our eyes on the tax bracket. But most importantly, we want to have our eyes on you, your goals, your family, and what are you trying to do with your life savings? What are your goals? And we said this earlier in the show, what about your health? What about the health of your family? What does mortality look like in your family? You know, if everybody in your family dies at 72, folks, we definitely may have you start filing for Social Security the first day you can. But what if everybody in your family lives to 105 and your spouse is 10 years younger than you? Well, there's a different strategy there. My point is, most people that are married are not the exact same age. Most people that are married and we're looking at a Social Security filing schedule, most of them did not make the exact same amount of money. So there are strategies that we pull together here, but we're looking at your tax rates, your assets, your 401ks and IRAs. Are they in traditional or Roth? What is the tax to pull the money out? And ultimately, what is your goals? What is your estate plan? How do these things today, so what the decisions you make today at 62 can affect how much money the kids get when you pass away at age 100. And those are the important factors. If you want to speak to an independent fiduciary, someone who's not only looking at tax rates today, but where they might be in the future, not only looking at, sure, it would be nice to get an extra $2,000 a month from Social Security today, but it might be nicer to wait and get $4,000. Mm-hmm. And waiting to 70 to get more could have a huge impact on your estate plan.

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1: Joe Pat, I want to get the temperature of Charlotte and the surrounding areas. This time of the year, Joe Pat, we're in the dog days of summer. People are thinking about vacation, spending time with the kids and the grandkids, maybe getting ready to go back to school. But what's really on the mind of the families that you serve right now? I know we're always thinking about taxes, income, and risk, but what do you find? Because somebody listening right now could be having the same questions, the same concerns, and they want to know, I'm not alone. So what do you find most people are thinking about and calling you about right now?
0: You know, Mark, I think a lot of it depends on where they're at today in their financial life. And the truth of the matter is, when a lot of people call us, they're very close to a decision point. You have worked super hard. You're feeling good about that 401k. I've said this a lot of times. People know the balance of their 401k, but they don't know how much income that's going to result for them in retirement. Mm-hmm. You know, what does that $1 million mean to you in retirement? Is it $500 a month? Is it $40,000 a year? Is it $60,000 a year? Folks, all of those could be the right answer, but we don't know until we meet with you and understand your situation. So if you know the balance of your 401k, but you don't know what your taxes are going to be on your income, how much that can produce, I want you to call us today, 704-946-7000. 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
2: 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SEC registration is not an endorsement of the firm by the commission and does not mean that the advisor has attained a specific level of skill or ability. 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

0: 21-year-old suspect, whom they say hit several people with a van. They also say more people exited that vehicle and several others were apparently stabbed, perhaps with a machete. Police warning the public to avoid direct contact with the suspect, saying he is likely to be armed and dangerous. Massive wildfires continue to ravage through France and Spain, as Fox's Channel 8 Painter reports.
1: Crews are racing to stop major blazes from merging as dangerous conditions threaten to fuel even more fire growth. Officials warn the coming hours could be critical as strong winds, extreme heat, and dry conditions continue to hamper containment efforts. More than 250,000 people have been forced from their homes. Fires are also burning in Italy, the UK, and other parts of Europe.
0: France deploying its military, and they've shortened the famed Tour de France bike race to try and battle those fires. The White House keeping all options open in the conflict with Iran amid reports Iran's supreme leader is still looking to build a nuclear weapon.
2: For two nights in a row now, the U.S. military has not announced any strikes on Iran. Well, the New York Times reports that the president has set aside his plans for a massive attack for now. U.S. forces are still busy, though, in the Middle East, enforcing the naval blockade. As of Saturday, they've redirected 12 commercial vessels, disabled two that didn't comply, and boarded two to force compliance.
0: U.S. UN Ambassador Mike Waltz says President Trump is giving Iran some space as they pause attacks. 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
0: Just over 3 months from now, Americans head to the polls to elect a new Congress. Fox's Jared Halperin with a look at the current state of play.
6: The midterm elections are now just 100 days away, with control of Congress during the last 2 years of President Trump's term in the balance. Fox News polling out last week gives Democrats a clear upper hand, with voters saying Democrats can better handle income inequality, health care, the economy, foreign policy, and government spending. Republicans are hoping to turn the tide, warning of Democratic socialists winning Democratic primaries and shifting the party to the far left. At the White House, Jared Halpern, Fox News.
0: Former Maine state lawmaker Troy Jackson has secured the Democratic nomination for the U.S. Senate race in Maine. He'll face longtime GOP Senator Susan Collins in November in a race that could decide which party controls the U.S. Senate. Jackson replaces Graham Plattner on the ballot. Plattner had won the Democratic primary back in June, but withdrew from the race earlier this month following allegations of sexual assault, which Plattner denied. Maine Democrats met yesterday to choose the new Senate nominee to face Collins. Maybe time to give that old saying, an apple a day, a little competition, as Fox's Matt Murphy explains.
7: A new Penn State study suggests an avocado a day may help protect your heart, at least for adults with obesity. Researchers found that adding one avocado to the daily diet for 6 months reduced the number of harmful LDL particles in the blood, a marker linked to heart disease risk. The change was estimated to lower that risk by about 4%, even though participants didn't lose weight or see major changes in traditional cholesterol tests. Researchers say replacing less healthy foods with nutrient-rich options like avocados may be one simple way to improve long-term heart health. Matt Murphy, Fox News.
0: And I'm Jack Callahan. This is Fox News.
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2: This is Handle on the Law, marginal legal advice. Now, one of the things that are a complete pain in the rear end is how we do time. And twice a year, we go from standard time to daylight savings time, back to standard time, and it really screws people up. So a new bill introduced in Congress, looks like it could drastically change how we observe the way we change our clocks. Now, this is a weird one because it's going to move us to standard time as the baseline. So we're going to run on standard time, according to this bill, forever. However, there's been a move, and this is for years, to make daylight saving time permanent. So what's going on? And so for the last few years, there have been several attempts to make a daylight saving time permanent. And now the Sunshine Protection Act passed through the Senate is the other way. And it's been going back and forth, mainly daylight saving time, for years. So the House could vote on that move. That would end the twice yearly change of the clocks. And there's been that back and forth relationship with daylight saving time. Each attempt to move it into daylight saving times has failed. And the House, as I said, takes a different approach completely. The bill is Sunshine for Our Kids Act of 2026, introduced by Mary Scanion, a Democrat from Pennsylvania, and a Republican, Pat Harrington from North Carolina. Permanent standard time. Woo. Now, health experts agree that standard time is better for our health. And making the efforts to daylight saving times is more political than it is health-wise. And then we start breaking it down because nearly 20 states have passed legislation to observe daylight savings time year-round. By the way, it's daylight saving, not savings. And I always get it wrong. And so the bill, the Sunshine Act for our kids, would allow states to make that daylight saving time permanent if they choose to, but the national policy will be standard time, allowing the states to go, nope, we don't want to do that, which, of course, means it's going to be screwed up all over the place. And maybe your state is going to go to one or the other because the state's going to be able to choose. Right now, states are only permitted to observe standard time year-round. So that is the law now. It's a little complicated. Two dozen states have considered bills this year that would make the standard time permanent. All of them have stalled out. And I don't care. I like daylight saving time. It doesn't matter to me. I wake up at the crack of the middle of the night anyway. So that's... I just find that interesting, or not, depending on what time you wake up. Okay, let's go. Let's take some phone calls. What do you think? Melanie, interesting one. Hello, Melanie.
3: Good morning. I have a bundle with DirecTV, my internet, and my landline phone. The charge is $254. I get an email that says your credit card will be charged on this date. The next email says my charge was paid by my Discover card. I don't have a Discover card. Somebody is paying my bill. What is my responsibility here?
2: Your legal responsibility is to pay your bill. Now let's get practical. Someone else is paying your bill. And was it an email or was it a snail mail that you got?
3: Email.
2: Okay, we just didn't get it. Maybe they delivered it, but you deleted it by accident, so you have no idea what happened. Now, it's a service they're providing for you, so they can retroactively go back and credit the new or credit the person paying for it right now, and you are going to be stuck with the bill. because you're using the service. Also, I think the user of your card or in your name could theoretically sue you. What I would do, and here, by the way, this is practical.
3: May I tell you, I called AT&T, and the rep said, well, what do you want us to do, put the money back on the Discover card?
2: Oh, that's very good. That's very good news. Leave it alone. Just take the money and put it in the bank.
3: I'm saving the money just in
2: case. That's exactly what you do. Just save the money, and it may fall through the cracks, and you are very lucky because you get a freebie for a while. Now, legally responsible? Yeah, probably, but I would leave it alone. See, this is the kind of advice I give you. The law is one thing, and I'm telling you exactly the opposite, which is why this is Marginal Legal Advice. All right, Marcia, what's up?
4: Yes, I'm having some bad issues with an accident that I had March 21st. I'm on my second attorney's, and they're just all giving me the runaround.
2: Okay, why?
4: Well, let's talk. I was injured.
2: How badly?
4: Basically, I was trapped in my car, and they totaled my car.
2: Okay, that's not you being injured.
4: And slammed into me.
2: Yeah, that's not you being injured. That's your car being injured. And
4: I was injured.
2: How so?
4: My injury was, beg your pardon?
2: How were you injured?
4: Okay, I could not move my legs. They were stuck underneath the steering wheel.
2: Okay, so
4: I was trapped in the car.
2: Okay, I understand that. I mean, that's one thing, and there's some liability there. Now, you couldn't move your legs. Any permanent injury, paralyzed, lost your legs, your legs went backwards. What happened as a result of the accident?
4: Okay, what happened was the center of my spine, it shattered.
2: Okay, you can stop right there. You've got a case. Oh, do you have a case? I do not understand why two lawyers are giving you the runaround. What are they telling you about the case? Yeah. Why? What are they saying?
4: Basically, they're stalling. The first one, Jacoby and Myers.
2: Oh, no, don't mention names.
4: I had to do all the legwork with the first one.
2: Okay, all right.
4: The second ones are jerking me around.
2: Okay, stop.
4: My car is the only thing
2: legit. Stop right there. Okay. I think you have the wrong lawyers. I go to handleonthelaw.com. 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I mean, that's serious stuff. Go to the website and the lawyer should handle everything. Not asking you much. You can just say, here's what happened, and they do the work. All right. I think you have the wrong lawyers. 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
4: Now, how do I go about it again? 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

0: More Handle on the Law, Marginal Legal Advice. Jason, you're up. Hello, Jason.
1: Jason?
0: Yeah, Jason, yes. Yeah. I'm assuming that's you.
1: Oh, I thought, I'm sorry. Yeah, I'm sorry. I thought you said Nathan. Yes.
0: Okay.
1: Yeah, thank you, Bill. Thank you, Bill. We received by mail two administrative citations by mail back-to-back. One was filled out at 8:55 and the other one at 8:56. And these are for using fireworks in the city where you're not allowed to use any kind of fireworks.
0: Mm-hmm.
1: My grandkids went ahead and used those same safe fireworks. However, in this city, they don't allow it.
0: Okay.
1: But what's surprising is that these two citations were made out like a minute after each other, and they're for $1,000. Is there anything I might be able to do with the city?
0: Oh, yeah. I mean, you're not going to hit with both of them. It's for the same incident. However, if you're going to say it wasn't me, that's a defense. And, you know, you're going to show up for an administrative hearing of some kind. The administrative judge is going to go, Jason, you know, you only have one hand. What's going on here? What did your hand blow off?
1: No, it did not.
0: Oh, that's unfortunate.
1: These were taken via drone.
0: Ah, too bad. Because I love the stories where people like those safe and sane fireworks because they're really unsafe and insane. Yeah. And hands go blowing off and stories
1: all
0: of
1: digits.
0: Yeah, people, you know, people looking and they start applauding. Hey, give me my hand. There's a lot of stuff on that one. What you do, what do they want you to do in the administrative, administrative citation?
1: We'll pay $1,000 for each citation.
0: Okay, well, that's easy. That's easy. All right, so you contact, if you got it by email, I'm assuming, you simply write to the letter on the email and say you've gotten two for the same offense, and that'll get straightened out. It fell through the cracks. Okay?
1: Okay.
0: Yeah, and okay,
1: so,
0: you know, next,
1: so as,
0: go ahead.
1: As far as fighting it.
0: Fighting it? Okay, was it you?
1: No, that's
0: not me. So now you say it wasn't me because I really lost my hand in another place. And it's okay. In a jar of formaldehyde. No, if it wasn't you or they can't prove it was you, that's your defense. And you say it wasn't me. That works because they have to establish that it was you. You've got a defense, especially if it's not clear that it was you. You could say, right, with someone else. They what?
1: Right, they took it via drone.
0: Doesn't matter. Where was it? Okay. Your backyard or was it out in the street?
1: Correct.
0: Your backyard? Well, okay, yeah. That's tougher because usually when I was a kid and I had unsafe and insane fireworks because I lived in the county of L.A. and illegal, and we just go across to the county next door, Ventura County, and buy the fireworks and bring them back. It was always in the middle of the street. So you have fireworks going off in your backyard. Yeah, it's going to be tough saying it's not you. Contact them, and hopefully you only get hit for $1,000 or even try to reduce it. I have no money. That's always a good defense. I have no money. My dog is dying. My mother has cancer. My family just got run over by cars. I mean, there's a lot of stuff you can do to reduce the fine, if you can. Administrative judge can do that. Hey, Bob, welcome.
2: Hi, Bill. I have a medical question for you.
0: Okay.
2: So this last January, I had prostate surgery called HOLEP, where they remove the tissue. So prior to the appointment, the doctor said, you know, you're going to have three issues. Two are temporary, which is bleeding and leaking. He said it should clear up in a few months. The third one is permanent, which is RE, retrograde ejaculation. So I'm 6 months out. I've been bleeding, peeing out blood, and lots of blood clots and tissue. So I went to another urologist to do a cystoscopy where they look inside the bladder and the urethra and the prostate. And he said, it's a real mess in there. He said, you've got two strictures. You've got ongoing bleeding. You're going to need another surgery, like a complete resection.
0: Okay. All right. It sounds... Go ahead. Yeah, I mean, it probably is. Doesn't matter. You go to another urologist and you get yourself... a lawyer who practices medical malpractice, and what the lawyer does is immediately look at the urologist number two medical records and sends you to urologist number three, who says, yeah, there's a case here. It has to be certified. It sounds it. I mean, the bleeding and the clots doesn't sound it. Also, ejaculating backwards. That's kind of weird, you know? I can't even imagine that one because it must feel very weird.
2: I'm okay with that, but I'm more concerned about the bleeding and leaking. I do have leukemia, so that could also be
0: issue that's
2: with
0: a problem.
2: Slow recovery.
0: And also, I know hunting for adult diapers at the cheapest place you can go. Costco is very strong, by the way.
2: Costco. I'm spending more money on diapers than groceries.
0: Yeah, no, I know.
2: Point.
0: No, I had back surgery and I couldn't move and I had to pee at home. But then again, I was too embarrassed to buy diapers, so I just peed on the floor. Okay, I want you to go to handleonthelaw.com. Go to my website. Now, they only do personal injury, but they know everybody that does medical malpractice, and you will get a good referral. This is definitely time to talk to a med mal attorney, and they'll tell you where to go. Do you have a good case? Do you don't have a good case? And you'll find out. And based on what you say, it sounds decent. Tony, hello, Tony. Welcome.
3: Hello, Mr. Handel. I'd like to talk to you about my problem. I went to Palm Springs and I checked into the hotel and I got attacked by bed bugs. I have more than 30 welts on my arms and legs. This ruined my vacation. I came home, went to the ER room. And one thing, they don't want to talk to me about it. They don't want to refund my money for a 2-day stay.
0: That's easy. All right. Couple of questions.
3: Okay.
0: Did they charge you extra for the bed bugs?
3: No.
0: Probably not. So you got a discount.
3: I hope not.
0: You've got a lawsuit against them. You know, if they don't want to do it, you file a small claim suit for the certainly the cost of the room, certainly for the emergency room visit. And I would go beyond that because based on their negligence, that is having bed bugs in the mattress, you could not enjoy or even utilize the rest of your vacation. And therefore, they caused me to spend all this money that I couldn't use. That's part of it.
3: Absolutely. It ruined my vacation.
0: Yeah, of course it did. Now, the ruined my vacation part, that's determined by the judge. I don't know what that's worth. What does that mean, ruined your vacation? Does that mean you couldn't go anyplace? Does that mean that you were in such pain that the whole vacation was ruined? Or does the judge just say he'll give you your hotel, the money for your hotel back? And I'll give you the emergency room visit and the calamine lotion you put on. I don't know the answer to that, but I'd sure as hell sue for everything. The entire cost of the vacation. Yeah, the room, the emergency room visit, everything on that one. Yeah. Yeah, the old bed bugs in Palm Springs. There you go. You know, there's a problem when it says the bed bug hotel or motel. Always a problem. Now, I want to tell you about your privacy. You don't have any. People think they have privacy, but you're dreaming. 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
5: I'm Paul Stevens. 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
6: Police in Berlin are searching for a suspect who allegedly plowed a van through a crowd at an LGBTQ plus pride event. At least one person was killed. 16 others are hurt. Police say the suspect has ties to local Islamic groups and they believe the act was terrorism. Hundreds of thousands of people were in Berlin for that celebration.
5: Fox's Chandley Painter. Democrats in Maine holding a convention Saturday. They choose Troy Jackson as their U.S. Senate nominee to replace the former nominee, Graham Platner.
7: He's backed by Senator Bernie Sanders, and he was a former Republican. He switched parties in the early 2000s, shifted to independent, and also now a Democrat. He supports progressive policies like abolishing ICE.
5: And that's Fox's Alexis McAdams in Bangor, Maine. 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
4: 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Welcome. 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

0: Welcome back. Handle on the Law, Marginal Legal Advice. Lindsay. Hello, Lindsay.
1: Hey, Bill. My daughter and her boyfriend were at the Ralph's grocery store at Rolling Hills Plaza.
0: Oh, great. Why don't you mention the store exactly where it is when they sue both of us, okay? Good for you.
1: Well, I'm hoping to sue them. Anyways, she was standing in line waiting to check out, and a woman came from behind, unprovoked. My wife didn't see her in the store, nothing, and hit her on the head with a heavy object, which we still haven't yet to identify because Ralph's won't release us the video footage. So my daughter was obviously completely freaked out. Her boyfriend is an ex-police officer, restrained the woman. Torrance police came, arrested her, printed her, and unbeknownst to us, released her. And they refused to give my daughter the name of the woman. They refused to let us see the surveillance tape. And went back to Ralph's. My daughter spoke to the manager. She goes, it was brutal. It's like, you need to go after this somehow, right? You figure it out. So my question is, this is not really a personal injury thing. It's an assault
0: It's a personal injury thing. It is absolutely a personal injury thing because there's two issues here. The criminal aspect of this, which you can't do anything about, and the civil aspect of it, which you can do plenty about. So your daughter was injured, right?
1: She went home that night. We live maybe half a mile from there, and they were walking home, and their boyfriend who was with the assailant, saw them and said, I'm going to stab both of you. He lives like three blocks from my apartment.
0: All right.
1: But the police have been like,
0: I know. You're all pissed off at the police as you should be. You should have said the guy brandished a gun and just shot someone. Then the police come out. they have so many phone calls they decide what to go after and what they don't. It's not your call. Unfortunately, it's the police's call as to what they do. Arresting them, not arresting them, warning them. Can you sue the police? Maybe for the second go round, the brandishing of the weapon that's emotional distress. That's fear. The lawsuit you have is against the guy who assaulted your daughter. Unfortunately, that's it. You can sue the store, but they're going to say, what did we do wrong? We had a crazy person in here. Is it our responsibility to make sure that no crazy person walks in our store and make sure that nobody unbalanced medically or unbalanced in terms of mental issues? We don't have doctors here. We don't have psychologists here that screen everybody. So unfortunately, the only defendant is going to be the person that hit, assaulted your daughter.
1: What kind of money
0: do you think they have? So your daughter, unfortunately, wrong place, wrong time. I would have felt much better if an Amazon driver delivering a package to the store decided to smash her in the face. That would have been better. That's it. You can, and I think the lesson here is you really can't force the police to do anything. However, you're saying that this person should have not been released based on what has happened, and therefore, and you have to connect the dots. And I would talk to a personal injury lawyer. How badly was your daughter banged up?
1: No, she's fine. She's just really, she's a public figure. I won't go into that.
0: But yeah, you don't have to go into that. Okay, yeah.
1: She's a public figure, and so she's freaked out about even going.
0: Of course she was. You get freaked out. Understand. You get freaked out. But, people get freaked out all the time. There's a good chance if I met you on the street, I'd be freaked out just by meeting you. So there isn't a whole lot there. But it's still worth talking to a PI lawyer. Why? Because the argument was and filing a claim against the cops. But, man, that becomes so, so difficult. Brad. Hi, Brad.
2: Hi, how you doing, Bill?
0: Yes, sir.
2: I've been disabled for the past 6 weeks, and I've been eating salad from a local pizza restaurant, and they've got some great salads, walnut vinaigrette, and barbecue chicken. Anyway, that's all I've been eating for 5 weeks, and I came up with E. coli. I was diagnosed with E. coli.
0: Ooh.
2: And I got really sick.
0: Yeah.
2: And I'm just, taking antibiotics right now, trying to recover from it. And I'm just wondering if I have a case.
0: Yeah, you might, depending on how sick you really got and if you were hospitalized. I mean, the restaurant is liable.
2: Well, I was hospitalized and I had a heart attack while I was in the hospital.
0: Well, a heart attack is going to be difficult to connect the dots there because people that's not going to be easy. The part that is going to be fairly easy is you go against the restaurant as well as the people who distribute probably some kind of fruit, vegetable, or whatever was in there, E. coli. And do you know that it was E. coli? Do you know it was there? Because you've got to talk to health authorities. They have to connect the dots for you. And so it's not that easy. But, you know, we just had recently that parasite, which thousands of people were affected by and had severe, severe diarrhea. And some of them ended up in the hospital. So
2: it's a bummer.
0: It's no fun. And by the way, don't order a pizza that literally is described having causing diarrhea right in the name of the pizza. I think there may be something there depending on the severity.
2: I just ordered salads from this place.
0: Okay, well, that's even better because they're going to be able to at least discern if they're very good. The health authorities are very good at finding out where where the E. coli started. I mean, to specific farms, they're very good at that. And then when you find that out, and based on how sick you are, there may very well be a personal injury there. Stay away. That's why I don't eat
2: handle
0: salads.
2: Handle on the law?
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0: And welcome back. Handle on the Law, Marginal Legal Advice. Eric. Hello, Eric. Welcome aboard.
1: Hello.
0: Yes.
1: Thank you for taking my call. I received one of those traffic speeding violations from one of those photo cameras. And where am I at legally on that?
0: Okay. I mean, there are a couple of things you can do. First of all, you're probably going to be held liable. Everybody is. And if you look anything like the person driving the car, they're going to tag you. I mean, you can say it wasn't me, but the judges don't care. That's one thing. The other thing, if it clearly wasn't you and you say, this wasn't me, then they can't go forward. I mean, they can't tag you for that, even though sometimes they do, which is why I have a rule. Whenever you drive, you know those Groucho masks, the glasses with a mustache that you can buy?
1: Oh, sure.
0: Always, always drive with one of those. Then it really works for you. I find those very, very efficient way to drive to preclude exactly these red light cameras. They drive you completely crazy. Karen. Hello, Karen. Welcome.
2: Hi, Bill. I have a medical malpractice question. In July of last year, by the way, I have the same insurance you do.
0: Okay.
2: I had my gallbladder removed. 6 weeks later, I had a gallbladder attack with no gallbladder. Apparently, they left in some gallstones. Eventually, they gave me a procedure that was supposed to relieve this, and the procedure caused me to go into the hospital with acute pancreatitis and consequently blood poisoning.
0: Ooh.
2: Then I had to go back into and I was in the hospital for 6 days. Then I had, 8 weeks later, I had it removed, and so far so good. Is that medical malpractice or is that
0: yeah,
2: not?
0: Yeah, it sure sounds that way to me. A couple questions. Did you die?
2: Let me get back to you on that.
0: Yeah.
2: Not sure.
0: It sounds like medical malpractice. And what you're going to do is, unfortunately, it's going to be an arbitrator who's going to make that decision. And first of all, you have to go and make a claim, and then they're going to deny, of course, and then you have to go through their process because you've agreed to it. And in the end, you go to arbitration. For the most part, you don't go to court unless it's pretty serious. It sounds like you do have a case. Now, go ahead.
2: I have one more question.
0: Yeah.
2: If I sue them, I still want to be a customer.
0: I don't think they throw you out for that. I don't, because they get sued by a lot of people. I don't know the policy, but I don't think they throw you out. That's been my experience. Also, keep in mind that whenever you're suing a medical facility, they fight like crazy. It is not a rollover. This is why attorneys with these cases, they want a fairly big case, because they know they're going to be fighting a lot, and it's not going to be cheap, because they have to bring experts in, medical experts, medical notes, operating notes have to really be looked at carefully. And so, again, it depends on how banged up you are. And you sound like you suffered pretty much. You could probably need a medical malpractice attorney. That's my guess. Karen. Hi, Karen.
3: Good morning. Thank you for taking my call.
0: Sure.
3: I'm trying to find out two things. One, do I have a case? And two, is it worth the lawyer fees to pursue it? And the case is, my parent passed away a few months ago, and we knew there was an outstanding debt, and we finally discovered through social media where the promises were made to repay it. And so I want to know if I should get a lawyer and try to get that money. It's about $16,000 to $20,000.
0: How much?
3: $16,000 to $20,000.
0: I mean, I wish it were a lot less than that. And I wish were a lot more than that. You've got what I call a wobbler. Sort of yes, mm-hmm. Sort of no. Was there a will involved, a trust?
3: There was a will, not a trust.
0: Okay, but the will, so you have...

0: You have an you have an executor of the will, correct?
1: It was me, but I'm no longer that because it's closed out. Yeah.
0: Okay. How long has it been?
1: A couple months.
0: Oh, a couple months is good. Just the fact that it's been closed out, that's not a problem. I have the ability to come back. You're the executor, just because I think you can reopen and collect the debt. And you now can go after the debtor on behalf of your dead relative. And then the issue goes back. I'm sorry?
1: I was going to say, but is social media commentary enough?
0: Oh, yeah, it probably is. Is social media commentary enough to find the person? Yes. I mean, there still has to be an asset search. I mean, I can say I make $10 million a year, and that goes on social media. And, Bill makes $10 million a year. Yeah, I wish.
1: Oh.
0: Yeah.
1: Oh, the financial part's not the part that's on social media. The part that's on social media was the promise to repay.
0: Ah, that's even better. Okay. And it's a question of just finding that person. Is that enough? Is there any other evidence? Is there a note of any kind? Is there any kind of proof that that debt existed other than the promise to pay?
1: He refinanced the house at the same time, and everybody told everybody about it. It's a relative type of person.
0: Yeah, it's certainly worth talking to a lawyer, any civil attorney, because this is a breach of contract. And that's a little complicated because you have to hunt them down. Is that enough? There was a verbal issue. Verbal contracts are enforceable, but that's not an easy one. It really isn't.
2: Jeff. Hello, Jeff. Welcome.
3: Hi, Bill. Thanks for taking my call here.
2: Sure.
3: A little bit of a long story. I'll make it as short as I can here.
2: Please.
3: I bought a 12-plex apartment building here 2 years ago. I had a tenant that he passed away. I painted the apartment to cover up some smells in the apartment in the wintertime in January with a oil-based primer. I opened up the windows after things were done. Not all the way. I vented what I could. I've done plenty of painting in the past. The paint did not cure right, and it has a very bad toxic smell to it when the windows are closed up in there. And you get sick from it. My brother helped me with some painting. We opened up a claim ticket with a major paint company, and they gave me some remedies to try and do. I did some of my own, including baking the apartment with a heater, having it up to 100 degrees for 9 hours a day for 2 days in a row.
2: All right, I got it. So, I got it. And you've already asked them to straighten this out, and they came out and gave you some remedies, and the remedies didn't work, right?
3: And now, said that, sorry for your inconvenience, there's nothing more we can do.
2: Oh, sure there is. They can, there's plenty more they can do. They can defend the lawsuit. I mean, clearly they're responsible. And what, based on the fact that the paint is obviously the paint doesn't work. It's probably either badly designed or something's wrong with that batch. And here's the problem you're going to have. First of all, you've got to get out. You've got to get a bid, and you have to get a cost estimate. What is it going to cost you to undo this? Scrape the paint off, repaint it. I have no idea what that's going to cost, but that you're going to have to know. That's your claim. All right. Also, if you're renting the place, you're also going to argue it's been taken off the market for X number of weeks or months based on their negligence or their defect, the paint defect, and that's added to the damages. They're going to come in and say that the paint is fine, that it is somehow your fault. I mean, I don't think they're going to roll over, and they're simply going to say, it's not our problem because there's nothing wrong with our paint. And Jeff did something wrong. He applied it wrong. But I think it's a pretty good lawsuit. I really do. Straight out civil lawsuit. You think it's going to cost under $10,000 to redo this?
3: No, I'm thinking it's going to be 20 plus because I have to replace the doors, the trim, everything. Everything
2: smells. All right.
3: Smells
2: well, then you're going to sue him. All right. Then you're going to.
3: Should I ask them first, hey, will you just pay this before we go to court?
2: Yeah.
3: And
2: absolutely.
3: You don't have to spend money on lawyers?
2: Yes.
3: Okay.
2: You ask them. You're starting to go, yes. You go, hey, it's going to cost me $20,000. What are you going to do about it? Your paint is defective. Right. Yeah.
3: Right.
2: Yeah.
3: So if they still say no, what type of lawyer am I looking for?
2: Any civil lawyer. Any civil lawyer.
3: I don't need no big hotshot lawyer.
2: No. You don't need a hotshot. You can actually do it yourself. It's a little bit of work, but it's, I know, what are they, they're going to say that the paint is fine and that you applied it wrong. And you're going to tell your story.
3: Yep, my brother's been to the doctor for it too, and he's still having some health problems. But
2: well, that's now you're talking. If your brother has health problems because of the paint, now you're talking about a personal injury lawyer, and you're in a different, in a totally different.
3: I'm going to have a tough time with it because he smokes, and that's going to come right.
2: Yeah, that's not going to do it. Yeah, you're right. They're going to say he smokes. You just said that.
3: Hey,
2: try it
3: on my own first. If they say no, then I go after him with a civil lawyer. Get all my bits together.
2: Because you can amend the complaint. You can just do a little bit of research because you're going to pay several thousand dollars to a lawyer on this. I would try it. The only point is you don't want to get it dismissed. That's the issue.
0: I'll tell you what is easy, and that is finding information about you. You talk about social media. How about this? There's no privacy online. 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
9: Fox News officials say U.S. strikes against Iran have paused, at least for now. Fox's Trey Yingst in Tel Aviv.
10: The White House is making clear the military option remains on the table as President Trump considers solutions that are both using force and diplomacy. White House Communications Director Stephen Chung told Fox News Digital that President Trump has always been consistent in saying he prefers a diplomatic solution, but he continues to retain all options if Iran continues terrorist activities in the Strait of Hormuz or against allies. Chung went on to say it would be wise for Iran to work towards a negotiated deal. Otherwise, they know what will happen. The U.S. naval blockade remains in effect as the economic pressure is being felt inside of Iran.
9: This as negotiators continue to press forward with peace talks, as Iran says its officials have held several rounds of talks with Oman about the Strait of Hormuz over the weekend. German authorities canceling a popular Pride festival Saturday. This after a car ran through through the festivities.
11: Police in Berlin are searching for a suspect who allegedly plowed a van through a crowd at an LGBTQ plus pride event. At least one person was killed. 16 others are hurt. Police say the suspect has ties to local Islamic groups and they believe the act was terrorism. Hundreds of thousands of people were in Berlin for that celebration.
9: And that is Fox's Chan Lee Painter. Cops say they again have ID'd a suspect. Still no arrest just yet. A raging wildfire in southwest France forcing the evacuation of 55,000 people overnight Sunday. That brings the total number forced out of their homes to a staggering 220,000 in one region alone. Flames creeping ever closer to the famed wine city of Bordeaux. Neighboring Spain, by the way, also overseeing its own fire evacuations on the country's East Coast. America is listening to Fox News.
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9: More than 85 million folks in the central U.S. baking under a dangerous heat wave.
14: Going to be a hot one across the middle of the country. Some of these daytime highs, 100 in Kansas City, 102 in Dallas, 101 in Denver, pushing 100 as far north as Fargo. We're going to see plenty of spots cross that 100-degree marker, and those could be record-breaking highs from Texas to Wyoming, Colorado, some of these areas, 100, 105 degrees. Those would all be record-breaking highs today. That does linger into your work week because we see this area of high pressure bringing temperatures basically up around 100 degrees for the next 3 days.
9: And that's Fox Weather's Adam Klotz. That heat dome is then expected to move west in the coming days. Three new members joining baseball's best at the Hall of Fame today.
15: Carlos Beltran, Andrew Jones, and Jeff Kent are set to be enshrined today in the National Baseball Hall of Fame in Cooperstown. Beltran and Jones each received the necessary 75% support from baseball writers to get in. Beltran got 84.2% of the vote on his fourth ballot. He was a 9-time All-Star and is one of five players to record at least 400 home runs and 300 stolen bases. Jones got 78.4% on his 9th ballot. He won 10 gold gloves and was selected to 5 All-Star teams. And Kent was elected by the Contemporary Baseball Era Committee. His 377 career home runs are the most by a second baseman in Major League history. Tony Genualdo, Fox News.
9: The Odyssey continues to dominate at the North American movie box office. 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
9: The Odyssey now becoming the second fastest ever R-rated movie in history to reach the major box office milestone in North America, now only second behind Deadpool and Wolverine for this distinction. I'm Paul Stevens. This is Fox News.
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2: The following is a pre-recorded program. This is Handle on the Law, marginal legal advice, where I tell you you have absolutely no case. This whole issue of AI, of course, has just turned everything around, took our financial system, put it on its head, not necessarily in a negative or positive way, sort of just an is. It's going to make business very different to deal with. My daughter, for example, is working on her master's degree in computer engineering because there's no chance of her having gotten into what she wants to do with a undergrad degree. I mean, and so she's baking. She's at a bakery and she loves cooking, but that's what she's doing basically with a master's degree. Congratulations. And so it's just changing everything. The other thing that AI is dealing with and causing is that you need massive amounts of energy to power these data centers. And you need massive data centers to do this. I mean, acres of stuff that suck up so much water and so much energy. That is the bad part of AI. And so there are jurisdictions who are saying, don't want them. Now, a lot of towns and villages and counties do want these because they generate a lot of taxes. And they are saying, come on aboard. And then a lot of them do not. New York became the first state to halt construction of large new data center, imposing a one-year moratorium. Let's figure out what's going on here. Before we allow any more of these data centers to be built in our state. Why? Because you have power costs that are through the roof, water supplies that are through the roof. Local communities are being burdened because they have to build around them, build roads, et cetera, up to these huge, huge data centers. So we're looking at one of the aspects of AI. As I told you, it's changing everything. I mean everything. So we'll see. By the way, the construction ban is only going to apply to data centers that use 50 megawatts or more of power, according to the governor's office. Now, I have no idea how big 50 megawatts of power is. I always read this stuff. It's enough to power 500,000 homes or 50,000 homes for a year or 3 billion homes for a year. I've never understood that. But I would guess that that is a whole lot of power. So under that, I guess they can build them. But then again, do they make any sense to be built under 50 megawatts? And that's part of the formulas being used. The number 800-520-1534, 800-520-1534. All right, some phone calls here. Tricia. Hi, Tricia. Welcome.
3: Hi, Bill. Thank you for taking my call.
1: Yes, ma'am.
3: I have a question about tenants' rights. I live on a property that has 9 bungalows. Old owner passed away the end of February, beginning of March. We have new ownership. They closed on June 12th. We have not had any notice of new ownership served to us whatsoever. They have come on the property on June 11th, asking to speak to they wanted to speak to me because I paid my rent in advance and they wanted to return my rent. I refused. Then they, without 24 hours notice, on Wednesday of this week, they showed up to come on the property to, quote, have a meet and greet. They wanted us all to sign a blank piece of paper with our names and our phone numbers because they wanted updated information. We all well, all of us except two, declined to do that because I feel like they're trying to trap us into.
2: All right, let me ask you real quickly. A blank piece of paper, and they said information. They didn't say specifically as to what and how. It's just a blank piece of paper with your signature on it is what they wanted, correct?
3: Yes, they wanted our names and our email addresses.
2: Yeah, that's fine. I mean, they can ask for that, but signing beyond that, a blank piece of paper. If it's only we want your mail, we want your address, that's fine. They're allowed to do that. And then you put a signature line right under that, those requests, and you sign that and you date it. And that's all they're allowed to get. That's, you know, legally they're entitled to that. I mean, the rest of it, they're not entitled to, especially, well, they are if you agree, but, good for you for not signing it. Now, when you said they went onto the property, they went onto common ground. Did they go specifically on your property? Do you own the land that you are on?
3: No, we don't. But they have not provided us with proof of new ownership.
2: Okay, that's fair. That doesn't mean you still don't owe the money. You do, but they do have to provide you with a proof of ownership because anybody could come in. I could come in and say I'm the new owner. Write me a check. It's legitimate for you to say no. I need proof. Now that doesn't mean you don't owe the money. So put the money away.
3: Correct.
2: Okay. So what's your question?
3: Everybody's paid their rent on time.
2: All right.
3: Everybody
2: so what's your question?
3: To pay. They are, during the meeting, he said, okay, well, if you refuse to sign, we will just send everybody 30-day notices.
2: All right. Let them try. Where are you located?
3: Right.
2: Where are you located?
3: We are located in Long Beach, and we're
2: okay. I don't know if Long Beach has rent control, probably doesn't. But
3: yeah,
2: if they evict and you, give you a 30-day notice, your defense is going to be if you don't sign a blank piece of paper, we're going to evict you. That is a bad eviction. And if they go forward with that, you have them for wrongful eviction, maybe even retaliatory eviction. I mean, you're in pretty good shape. And if it turns out they do file, give you a 30-day notice, you can ignore it or let them know by email. We have no intention of leaving because, first of all, we don't know you're the owner. Second of all, you're asking, it's extortion. Either you sign a blank piece of paper that we can do anything with or we're evicting you. That's a court battle. All of you hire one lawyer and you go after them. You're going to be fine on that.
3: Okay.
2: Yep.
3: We're also part of the historical district in Long
2: Beach. I don't think that matters because they're not going to remodel. They're not going to tear it apart. This is simply a renter's situation. And being part of the historical part isn't your issue. 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

0: Hey, I'm Brant, and her name is Sherry.
1: Hello.
0: She's a friend of mine whom we were just praying for because of a surgery she just went through.
1: Yes, and I am very happy about something you actually talk about all the time, which is...
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1: Honestly, Brant, seamless. And what a blessing that is when you're already nervous about a health issue, which I was.
0: Yeah.
1: Members shared my expenses. 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

0: And welcome back. Handle on the Law, Marginal Legal Advice. Martin. Hey, Martin. You're up.
1: Good morning, Bill.
0: Yeah.
1: My 94-year-old mother is basically bedridden. She's had long-term care insurance. She's been paying on that for 25 years. Now that insurance company basically is refusing to pay. We have submitted all the documents, and they keep coming back with, if we don't receive more documents in a two-week period, we'll close the file. And
0: yeah, that's...
1: They're basically... Yeah. So who do I contact?
0: You contact the insurance company.
1: Attorney. Yeah,
0: you contact the people that issued the policy. Because this clearly looks like a breach. And are they telling you that they're simply not going to cover, or are they throwing obstacles in your way constantly?
1: Throwing obstacles in the way.
0: Yeah, I've had that. Yeah, just to give you an idea, I have a pension because I belong to a union, and it finally came to fruition. I applied for it 14 months ago, and they threw more obstacles than you could ever imagine at me, and we finally got it. I am in the same position. All you can keep is going and going. Now, you may reach a point, and how long has it been since you have made the claim for long-term care?
1: About 9 months.
0: Okay, that's enough. Okay, that's good. It's definitely time for a lawyer, and here's what your contract says. It says that the prevailing party, and I'm guaranteeing that it says that, will pay all attorney's fees, which means if you lose, you pay their attorney's fees. If they lose, they pay your attorney's fees. And I have no idea why they're doing that, because if you have submitted the proper information and then they come back and say, we want more, and then they come back and say, we want more, and then that's what happened to me. And then they come back and say, we want more. Then they're clearly jerking your chain. And so that's where you go. You keep on calling. You do whatever information. And it depends on what they want, too. I mean, if they're asking for ridiculous minutia, then they're making their case harder and harder. But eventually, you're going to sue these folks. That's it. You're going to sue them. There's no choice. And you're going to get retroactive everything from the time you made the claim. And on top of that, you're going to get attorney's fees based on what you say. You may even get sanctions from the court. If I'm the judge, I'm going to be really pissed off at the insurance company, especially paying 25 years and now you're making a claim. And she's only collecting now at 95 or 94?
1: Correct.
0: And they're saying no?
1: No, they're not saying no.
0: No, they're basically saying no. Martin, they're basically saying no.
1: I agree. They just
0: no.
1: want her to die.
0: Yeah, of course. But then you sue on her behalf, too. That's no fun. Jim. Hello, Jim.
2: Oh, hi there. Good morning, Bill. Thank you for taking my call. I'm grateful. We live in Newport Beach, California, and we're remodeling our backyard. We're putting pavers in there and all that, and a barbecue and everything. The landscapers took out all the plants that were up against our neighbor's wall, and then they repotted them into some, you know, containers and put them on the side of the house. And they said it's our responsibility to water them over there. So we've been watering them, but some of the plants are dying. Are they liable for that, sir?
0: Okay, general rule that only the people who are injured are able to sue. And obviously the injury here is to the plants. So the plants would actually have to sue. So you have to file on behalf of a bougainvillea and or a ficus tree. It depends on your contract. Depends on your contract.
2: Yeah.
0: For example, if they have, I've torn houses apart and put in new landscape as you have, and all it says is we will move existing plants if possible. It's not part of our contract, or if it is, we will move them. And I don't know if they make a guarantee as to where they're going to be healthy or not. My guess is, things being equal, I don't think you have much there unless your contract says we will move those plants And then the argument you're going to have is you put him in the wrong place. Now, it could be that they put him in the only place they could have put him in. So look at your contract. Right. And how much damage, literally, do you have? You know,
2: probably a couple $1,000s.
0: Yeah, well, if it's a lot. Yeah, and you're paying hundreds of thousands of dollars for this thing, I'm assuming, right?
2: Right. It's about $197,000.
0: Oh, yeah, ask him to give you a credit. I can't imagine a company that wouldn't do that. Say, hey, guys, I'm spending $190,000 with you. I've got to pay $2,000 to replace my plants. Come on, give me a credit for that. You should be able to do okay. I mean, this is not a legal issue. You got to read contracts. And, who needs that? Hey, Deborah.
3: Hi, Bill.
0: Yes, ma'am. What can I do for you? Welcome to Handle on the Law.
3: Thank you. I had a woodworking saw, and it's a scroll saw, and it's like to make puzzles and such. And I just gave it away. I wondered if that person cuts their fingers off, can they sue me?
0: Well, they'll have a hard time signing the document. Okay, that's for starters. Did you modify the saw at all?
3: Did I want to what?
0: Did you modify it? Did you screw with it?
3: No.
0: Okay, so you just, No, if they cut their fingers off, that's simply entertainment. That's all. Not necessarily for them, but certainly for the rest of us. You know, that person could be a wood shop teacher.
3: Yeah.
0: You ever taken wood shop?
3: I did.
0: Okay, did you notice the teacher had no fingers or lost two or three fingers? That's required. They would not hire a wood shop teacher with 10 fingers.
3: That's exactly right.
0: Of course. Of course. So the answer is no. They're not. I mean, they're going to sue you. I mean, everybody sues everybody, Deborah. But are they going to win? No. They'll sue the manufacturer first for a bad design or whatever. But that's such a difficult, difficult case. I mean, the damages are pretty good. No fingers are, no thumb. You can't hitchhike anymore. But it's for the most part, no. No, it's you're going to be fine. Okay, when did you when did you give this away?
3: Just about a few weeks ago.
0: Okay, how much are these things worth?
3: You know, I don't know. I think I looked it up, and it's an old one. It's an old one, so it's probably only worth $200 or $300.
0: Okay.
3: Probably.
0: Well, anyway, that's nice of you to do that. But the answer is, can you get sued? Of course, you can get sued. I can sue you right now for this conversation because I'm emotionally distressed by what you said. Can I file that lawsuit? Of course, I can. So what? See, the problem is there really very little downside to filing lawsuits. Now, there are some, and I don't want to go through them. There's some lawsuits that statutorily the other side gets attorney's fees. And sometimes, yes, for sanctions with the courts. But for the most part, even frivolous lawsuits generally get away with it. You're going to be fine. I wouldn't worry about it. I'll tell you what else you don't need, and that is your privacy being completely used online. You think you have privacy? You have no privacy. Everything about you is online. 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
7: Fox News, I'm Paul Stevens. In Germany, they looked for a suspect.
8: Police in Berlin are searching for a suspect who allegedly plowed a van through a crowd at an LGBTQ plus pride event. At least one person was killed, 16 others are hurt. Police say the suspect has ties to a local Islamic group, and they believe it was terrorism. Hundreds of thousands of people were in Berlin for the celebration.
7: And that's Fox's Chan Lee Painter. President Trump facing some growing concerns over the Iran war, but Republican National Committee Chair Joe Gruters says Mr. Trump has a good case to claim.
9: 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We can't let Iran have a nuclear weapon. 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I mean, he deserves a lot of credit for being so courageous.
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0: Okay, back we go. More handle on law, marginal legal advice. Caesar, hello, Caesar. You're up. Welcome.
1: Hello, Bill. Hey, yes. Bill, I just want to let you know that I listen to you every Saturday, and you're great. Also, I got a question. I run a small business, and I have a liability insurance on the business, and they do audit every year. And the last year, they figured out on the audit that I owed them $18,000. And there's no way that I'm going to pay that money. I don't know how they figured that. My question is, if I don't pay them, what they do?
0: Well, if you don't pay them, they're going to cancel your insurance. It's a little complicated where you can pay them and then turn around and demand your money back. You can, and then legally they're responsible.
1: They
0: if you're
1: already
0: right.
1: Send it to the collection agent.
0: Okay. What you have to do is, first of all, tell the collection department that the audit was wrong. Contact them, I assume you have, and say you have a wrong audit on this.
1: Okay.
0: And how do you prove it? Well, unfortunately, you have to have your own accountant come in and do an audit and turn around and say to them, your audit is completely wrong. There is no way that my business could have incurred this kind of liability on insurance based on the numbers that you have come up with. It's impossible. And so you produce your own audit. You tell them, hold off on the collection agency, because here's what happens. What if they ding you? The collection agencies, even when they're wrong, they have the power to ruin your credit. Now, you have the ability to say, I'm disputing this. And so there are enough algorithms out there. And so hopefully, if they hold off on any more moves, because the only way they're going to collect, literally collect, is to get a lawsuit against you and get a judgment. They can't collect any other way. You know, they just can't grab your money because they think that you owe them money. So it's time to contact the insurance company and say, hey, this is a dispute. Take your hound dogs off of me until we figure this out. I'm having an audit. And then you pay what you paid last year. Because if you don't pay and you get hit with a claim, they're going to say you're not insured, and now you're looking at a lawsuit. Yeah. It's even when you're right, it's a god-awful mess. What you do is you have an insurance company that screwed up. Call the adjuster. Go up the food chain. Caesar, literally go up the food chain as far as you can go. That's where you start. You want to go to the vice president in charge of overcharging insurance claimants. That's one of those things where even when you're right, you can get nailed, especially if the claim is you owe money and you don't, and it goes to collections. And if the collections go after somebody knowing that they shouldn't have, there's a lawsuit. And in many cases, a big one. By the way, that's federal. Federal offense is when you file for bankruptcy. So there's liability there, but what a mess that is. Sometimes the law does not do a really good job of dealing with problems. I mean, you have no place else to go, but it gets a little bit sloppy. If I loan you $1,000 and you've written you owe me $1,000, you don't pay me, that's an easy one. I sue you for $1,000. There's really not much you can say about that. But if you're if you're talking about, in this case, audits and financial issues in which there can be differences of opinion and differences of fact, it can get a little bit difficult. But that's, sometimes you're just stuck that way. Ron. Hi, Ron.
2: Hi, Bill.
0: Yeah.
2: I am a retired teacher, administrator, so forth, and I took on a six-week gig on the side just for the fun for the summer. And I'm having trouble collecting from the employers now. It's a small theater company that is doing a summer camp. And so I'm about, we're 1 week from the show, so we're almost done with the whole thing. And I'm supposed to get paid every 2 weeks, didn't get paid the first time. A lot of excuses, a lot of we're sorry. People are very, very nice, but they're really good at this. Going on and on, finally got a check from them. And instead of the business check, It was through the, her own personal, I guess she got a side business doing something else too. And that check bounced.
0: Okay.
2: So the question is, I know it's an easy small claims thing, but I was wondering, what about labor board?
0: Yeah, it's a violation. It's a violation. I would do both. I would both report her, that company, to the labor board. There's really no labor board. It's the state of California. It's Wage Enforcement Division of the Department of Labor Relations. And so you just find that. Just Google California check bounced employee 1099. I'm assuming you're a 1099 employee. Is there a written contract here?
2: Yes.
0: Okay, that helps. And so they bounced the check.
2: And I also have a lot of emails.
0: Okay.
2: From her, you know, promising payments.
0: Yeah, no, they owe you. I mean, they owe you. Yeah, you've got them. No, there's no question. You have the theater company. And if she's a sole proprietor as opposed to a company, well, it doesn't even matter, because if she's paid on a personal check, she's going to be responsible for the breach anyway. Because you can, if there's a corporation with her paying personally, that corporation legally sort of disappears in terms of your lawsuit. So you would file a lawsuit against the theater company, against her who owns the theater company, and also go ahead and report that wages have not been paid. One of the things about California and other states, by the way, is paying back wages is one huge deal. I mean, it is a big thing. The only thing more important as far as the state or the IRS is concerned is you pay their taxes. That's number one. Actually, when you die and you owe money, for example, or you have money, the first thing is paid is burial. Then come taxes. And I'm surprised that the IRS lets burial expenses supersede taxes. And money owed is right at that level to employees. So obviously you have a very strong case, and you have to just jump through the hoops and do it. You got her. You got her. Just go ahead and do all three. And then that was an easy one. Sometimes it's not easy if you've been injured. And I've been telling you about this for years now and answer questions about personal injury constantly. The last hour, I don't know how many questions I had. And so I tell you to go to a personal injury lawyer. Why? Because that's all you can do is get money. 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
2: Welcome back. Handle on the Law, marginal legal advice. Yo, Dennis, welcome to the show.
3: Yeah, Bill. I live in a four-unit condo townhouses. My roof was leaking during the last rains. I contacted the HOA. They say it's up to the board. There's only four units. I'm not on the board. We've had some roofers come over for estimates. They say it was not up to code. Now, it's 5 years out of warranty. Last thing I heard, they were going to check with a law office that had won a similar lawsuit against the builder. Now, I want to, kind of press on people. So what would be the first thing a law office would do?
2: Right. So let me start with, okay, got it. So let me start with, when was the building built?
3: Oh, 15 years ago.
2: Okay. So that's a problem. So, when a lawsuit went against the builder, if it is within 10 years, the builder's liable, and you can sue the builder after 10 years, no longer liability. So now you have a situation where the roof is leaking. Is the roof a common roof? Is it considered that the HOA, that members of the HOA own the entire roof together under the HOA?
3: That's what the HOA told me.
2: Well, no, you have to look at the CC&Rs. What they told you is one thing, and what the CC&Rs say is specific. You have to look at that. And if you are responsible for your own roof over your own condo, which I think is hard to do when you think about it, when there's four units, I assume it's one building, correct?
3: It's two buildings. They're twins.
2: Okay. All right. So now you have two buildings and two common roofs, I guess, or each party is responsible for other. It depends on what the CC&R say. And now you have a leak and you're making a claim against the HOA for a defective roof. The roof has to be replaced, and it has to come out of the reserves, because that's exactly what HOAs are about. And money is put away in reserve by law, and that's used for exactly this sort of thing. And so if the money is there, you go to the HOA and say, the money is here. That's it. Now, has anybody actually repaired the roof, or is just time to repair the roof?
3: No repairs have been done.
2: Okay, so now you're talking about just repairing the roof. What are the bids to repair the roof?
3: It's for all four units, $40,000.
2: All right. All right. So
3: mine's the only one leaking. So
2: it doesn't matter if the roof leaks. The roof leaks, and if it's common area, the HOA has to replace it. Because we got a hole in the roof, and only one unit is affected. No, it's still a common roof. And so, do you happen to know about the reserves that are in the HOA?
3: Offhand, no.
2: All right. You want to find out first of all if there's any money, but you make a claim against the HOA, and if the HOA says no, I don't know what you can do except sue them. Sue your own HOA. And the bottom line, unfortunately for that, is that you're paying for a lawyer to defend a lawsuit against you because the HOA hires a lawyer. So that's what you have to do. And you go to someone who specializes in HOA. I've got a friend of mine who does exactly that. He specializes in HOA law, and that's what you need. But, a lot of issues here. What the HOA says, who is responsible, what the CC&R say, that sort of thing. Hello, Grace. You're up. Welcome to Handle on the Law. Yes, Grace.
4: Hi there. So, quick question. We rented in Orange County. We were there just under 12 months, which she knew what she was doing. She basically showed up one day and says, we're not going to extend the lease. I thought

0: we had a year lease, but it was month to month. So she gave us a 60-day notice. And then shortly after that, we were, she said, hey, listen, if you decide to move out sooner, you know, I'm happy to give you a refund of your rent because the plumbers need to get in.
1: All right.
0: So, so they did pull permits for plumbing. So I wanted to see what recourse we had because honestly, we were planning to stay there forever. And
1: well, you're not going to stay there forever because, what city are you in?
0: You know what I mean.
1: Yeah, what city are you in?
0: Seal Beach.
1: Okay, I don't think Seal Beach has rent control, if I'm not mistaken. So with that, your landlord has every ability and right to toss you out, especially on a month-to-month. When you say month-to-month lease, that means no lease. But they have to give you 60 days notice. The issue of plumbing, unless it is an emergency and they have to come in and fix plumbing because water is leaking all over the place, and then you have some rights. But if that's not the case, they just want to redo the plumbing and everything is working. Sure, they can say, tell you what, we'll refund the money. Just say no. You can say no. You can say, hey, I'm going to stay till the very last day. And you get, and don't forget, you get relocation money, too. You know that.
0: Well, that's what I thought. She went. That's why I thought she asked us to leave. We didn't get any relocation money.
1: Have you already moved?
0: That's what I was thinking of. Oh, yes.
1: Oh, well, now you're going backwards. Yeah, I don't know. I think you're still entitled to relocation money. And I don't know if it's, $2,000, $2,500 is under state law. And that's, if it was L.A. City, you'd be there forever. They could never get you out. So, you've got some rights. There are all kinds of websites out there to talk about landlord-tenant rights. And they'll even be specific as to your city and what your rights are. But the answer to your question is you don't have to leave. You have to leave after a year if you have a year's wait, or they have to give you 60 days notice. Then you have to leave at that point. But if they comply, you're out the door. And you try to go for the relocation money, which they are required to give you. Ashley. Hello, Ashley.
2: Yes.
1: Yes. Go ahead.
2: Oh, it's you. I'm sorry. I just had a quick question. I have a friend, longtime friend. She had breast implants, and she got them taken out and changed. And she saved the old ones. 2 weeks ago, I was over there, and I have a little dog, and she had them in a box in her closet in a little shoe box, and he bit one of them. He got in there, and it ruined it. She's suing me now, and she said that she wants to sue me for $8,000.
1: Okay.
2: Because that was her original surgery.
1: Okay, so what's your question?
2: Well, I told her that I would pay her.
1: No, you pay her nothing. You pay her nothing.
2: Oh.
1: You pay her nothing. Well, what do you think a deflated used implant is worth?
2: Well, I would think not. She said it was sentimental to her.
1: I don't give a damn. Sentimental means nothing. What if the sentimental value for her is $100,000? Does she sue for that?
2: Yeah.
1: I mean, it's, here's what you tell her. By the way, has she filed a lawsuit yet?
2: No, she has not.
1: You want her to file the lawsuit. You want to go in front of a judge on this one. Oh, believe me, the judge, that will make the judge's week. It'll make the judge's month when he tells his buddies, let me tell you what happened today. Lawsuit for $8,000 for a used deflated implant. And this woman wants $8,000. I wouldn't worry about that. That's a great story, by the way. I love that story.
2: Well, you took my the bad thing is I lost a friend over it, but
1: okay.
2: My mind.
1: Let me ask something. If you have a friend who is that crazy, is that really a friend?
2: No, you're right.
1: She's out of her mind. But anyway, that's a good story. I have to tell you, it was a phone call of the day. You made my day. Okay, thank you for that. By the way, I very rarely get a story I've never heard of. I mean, I've been doing this show for decades. And, once in a while, I'll get a question that I've never heard before. Because usually, if you listen to the show, it's effectively the same questions over and over. The stories are different, which makes the show kind of fun. And the idiocy of people is different, and the letters, the levels of crazy sometimes are different. But the questions are basically the same. This one I've never heard before. She's suing me for $8,000 because of the sentimental value of a deflated implant that she kept in a box after she took them out. Wow. You have to admit, that's damn good.
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8: I'm Paul Stevens, Fox News. Officials say U.S. strikes against Iran have paused, at least for now. Fox's Trey Yingst in Tel Aviv.
9: The White House is making clear the military option remains on the table as President Trump considers solutions that are both using force and diplomacy. White House Communications Director Stephen Chung told Fox News Digital that President Trump has always been consistent in saying he prefers a diplomatic solution, but he continues to retain all options if Iran continues terrorist activities in the Strait of Hormuz or against allies. Chung went on to say it would be wise for Iran to work towards a negotiated deal. Otherwise, they know what will happen. The U.S. naval blockade remains in effect as the economic pressure is being felt inside of Iran.
8: This as negotiators continue to press forward with peace talks, as Iran says its officials have held several rounds of talks with Oman about the Strait of Hormuz over the weekend. German authorities canceling a popular Pride festival Saturday. This after a car ran through the festivities.
6: Police in Berlin are searching for a suspect who allegedly plowed a van through a crowd at an LGBTQ plus pride event. At least one person was killed. 16 others are hurt. Police say the suspect has ties to local Islamic groups and they believe the act was terrorism. Hundreds of thousands of people were in Berlin for that celebration.
8: And that is Fox's Chanley Painter. Cops say they again have ID'd a suspect. Still no arrest just yet. A raging wildfire in southwest France forcing the evacuation of 55,000 people overnight Sunday. That brings the total number forced out of their homes to a staggering 220,000 in one region alone. Flames creeping ever closer to the famed wine city of Bordeaux. Neighboring Spain, by the way, also overseeing its own fire evacuations on the country's East Coast. America is listening to Fox News.
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8: More than 85 million folks in the central U.S. baking under a dangerous heat wave.
12: Going to be a hot one across the middle of the country. Some of these daytime highs, 100 in Kansas City, 102 in Dallas, 101 in Denver, pushing 100 as far north as Fargo. We're going to see plenty of spots cross that 100-degree marker, and those could be record-breaking highs from Texas to Wyoming, Colorado. Some of these areas, 100, 105 degrees. Those would all be record-breaking highs today. That does linger into your work week because we see this area of high pressure bringing temperatures basically up around 100 degrees for the next 3 days.
8: And that's Fox Weather's Adam Klotz. That heat dome is then expected to move west in the coming days. Three new members joining baseball's best at the Hall of Fame today.
13: Carlos Beltran, Andrew Jones, and Jeff Kent are set to be enshrined today in the National Baseball Hall of Fame in Cooperstown. Beltran and Jones each received the necessary 75% support from baseball writers to get in. Beltran got 84.2% of the vote on his fourth ballot. He was a 9-time All-Star and is one of five players to record at least 400 home runs and 300 stolen bases. Jones got 78.4% on his 9th ballot. He won 10 gold gloves and was selected to 5 All-Star teams. And Kent was elected by the Contemporary Baseball Era Committee. His 377 career home runs are the most by a second baseman in Major League history. Tony Genualdo, Fox News.
8: The Odyssey continues to dominate at the North American movie box office. Christopher Nolan's film grossing $200 million in 8 days.
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8: The Odyssey now becoming the second fastest ever R-rated movie in history to reach the major box office milestone in North America. Now only second behind Deadpool and Wolverine for this distinction. I'm Paul Stevens. This is Fox News.
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1: 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The following is a pre-recorded program. This is Handle on the Law, marginal legal advice where I tell you you have absolutely no case. Now, I don't know if you had watched and or listened to President Trump's primetime address that just happened. And normally I don't talk about primetime addresses because they're You know, what President Trump thinks is prime time, I don't think is prime time. And I'm not alone because NBC, ABC, CNN wouldn't cover it. They just said no. Even though the president said he has bombshell news and bombshell evidence about fraud in elections in this country, it just wasn't. It wasn't true. There was no bombshell anything. It's the same regurgitation of everything that's been happening ever since 2020 in terms of the allegations. Now, the reason I'm bringing this up, because this has to do with federal licenses to broadcast. What the president said is that real clearly, and that is NBC, ABC, MSN, other networks that chose not to cover or broadcast that speech of his was fraud, that they were guilty of fraud. A network's decision not to carry the president's message, his primetime comments, are guilty of fraud. Now, that's quite a jump, to say the least. Moreover, what he said is that they should have their licenses to broadcast revoked. And you bet Brendan Carr of the FCC is already making that move to eliminate or to revoke those licenses to broadcast. Now, the president made a point, which I think was legitimate, and that is that the networks and stations, independent stations, are licensed by the FCC, and they are allowed to broadcast because it's federal law that controls all of this. The federal government controls all broadcasts. And he said they don't pay for it, which is true. The networks, the broadcasters get it for free. They apply for it. For example, my home station, KFI, applied for a license in April of 1922. Still has it. And the rules are, I think, every 4 or 5 or 7 years or something, they have to reapply. And there's all a bunch of rules, but no one gets tossed out. That's impossible. And so he said that they're getting it for free and maybe they should pay for it, which is fine, by the way. If everybody is treated equally, that is no problem. The problem is the rules of broadcast licenses are established by Congress and have been established by Congress. And Congress would have to change the rules. They would have to say now those frequencies are to be paid for. Now, certain frequencies are sold, by the way. They are. There are auctions that sell for certain frequencies for different kinds of issues, certain issues as to weird radio signals, et cetera, that are not commercial. So it's possible, but the traditional broadcast licenses are not paid for. They've been around forever. And Trump is saying, well, let's revoke those licenses from those companies that refused to broadcast my speech. And that is fraud on its face. Now, let me ask you, what do you think Congress is going to do? Do you really think, for example, the merger, Paramount Sundance or Paramount Sky going after Warner Brothers Discovery, and all of a sudden they're not going to say anything? Owning CNN, owning a bunch of radio and TV stations, they're not going to say anything? Really? Do you really think that the president could get through Congress to change the rules of broadcasting, especially only going after those stations that didn't cover his speech, and they are therefore guilty of fraud. Where do you think that's going to go? Exactly. I mean, we get a lot of that. I mean, a lot of that. All right, let's go ahead and take some phone calls. Patricia, let's start with you. Hello, Patricia. Welcome.
2: Well, hello. So real quick, long story short, can you hear me okay?
1: I can. Are you, you're on a cell phone. Can you get to a non-speaker cell phone? You can talk directly into it?
2: Yes.
1: That would be good.
2: Yes, hold on.
3: Okay, how's this?
1: Okay, much better.
2: Is this? Okay. Long story short, I have a condo that was built around 1970. The tub had a really bad overflow, and it had to be repaired. And the plumber said there's asbestos. I can't do anything until there's asbestos remediation. Through this, I was contacting the HOA because it was between the walls. I wasn't really sure whose responsibility it is. And so the actual repair of the bad overflow is my responsibility. So, you know, I was grubby with that. For the asbestos, they contacted the agency to see if there was asbestos. And they also contacted the asbestos remediation. The people who did the asbestos remediation, they had to remove cabinets, kitchen cabinets, because it was a shared wall with the overflow. The asbestos remediation company totally whacked the cabinets to the tune of, for me to repair it, it's $1,600. The HOA says, well, because it's water, we're not going to water inside the unit. It's not our responsibility. And we're just beginning at this. So I'm kind of wanting to be proactive.
1: Okay, let me ask you. I know. Do they have a responsibility, the HOA? But if you're talking, they probably have a responsibility for the asbestos removal. I think that's on the HOA. But you're talking about the removal company ripping your cabinets off the wall and doing that much damage, $1,600 worth of damage. On you. That's on you. You have to...
2: Even though the company, even though the HOA hired the company.
1: That's different. It's still, I think, on you. The HOA can can sue them, because what the cabinet company is going to say in defense is, I don't have a contract with Patricia. My contract's with the HOA. So the HOA can sue and reimburse you. And I don't know if you can personally sue. I think you can for the $1,600. And you go against the cabinet company. That's what you do. That's an easy one. The removal company that took the cabinets off the wall and damaged them.
2: I'm not their client. So
1: that's correct. But you're the recipient of the cabinets. Yes. And it's easier for you to sue, because if you have to go through the HOA, that's not to say that their defense is exactly that. We don't have a contract with Patricia. Our contract is with the HOA. I mean, that's a good defense. Yes. But hopefully you get involved in a small claims court. And are they going to say that? And a small claims court judge is not going to agree with you. It's possible. They can say whatever the hell they want. But they're going to make a motion to drop it. It's $1,600 at this point. Is it a big company? Yeah. Is it a big company?
2: The HOA or the remediation?
1: The remediation company.
2: I think it's probably a medium-sized company.
1: All right. Well,
2: the HOA is probably not going to do a small company.
1: Yeah, for $1,600, I can't imagine that you couldn't come to some negotiation. Maybe they'll give you, you know, 60 cents on the dollar and you take that, or you end up in small claims court, which is a complete pain in the rear end. Now, talking about pains in the rear end, if you get into a car accident or you slip and fall on your butt, or let's say you go to a big box store and the big box falls on your head, or you're assaulted by a rent-a-cop wrongly. And so you've been injured. All right. And now do you have a case? Well, you very well might. And how do you know? Well, you go to a lawyer, a personal injury lawyer. 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
1: And welcome back. More Handle on the Law. Marginal legal advice. Scott! Hello, Scott. What can I do for you?
16: Bill, thanks for taking my call.
1: Sure.
16: I'm calling for my daughter because she works on Saturdays, and I told her I'd reach out to you. So she's been at this apartment for 5 years, and it just recently changed ownership a few months ago, and her lease was up last month. So in the negotiations, she wanted to stay another year, and they said, and they went ahead and said, yes, you can stay for another year, et cetera, et cetera. And they were actually going to reduce the rent a little bit, but they won't put it on a contract. They sent her an email with that confirmation, and she's asked twice to have a lease agreement, and they won't do that.
1: Okay. And your question is?
16: If they decide to break that email or and say, okay, now your rent is this amount, or you got to leave, or whatever, what are her chances?
1: I understand. Now, if they intend on her staying another year, why would they not put that in writing or put it in the lease agreement? Have you asked them that question?
16: She did, and they just said, well, we sent you an email to confirm that.
1: Yeah, you go, you know what, that's not enough, is what she says. You have to put it in writing. I talked to an attorney, don't mention my name because they'll start laughing, and just say, it's much more solid than an email. Is that enough? You know, does it say specifically what are they asking her to sign? I mean, just the same lease?
16: They didn't. Well, nothing. There was no signature. They just, her email to them was, well, have you decided on
1: lease
16: for a year?
1: And so, they said back, yeah, we have decided. I don't think that's enough. I
16: don't either.
1: Yeah, I don't think that is enough for them to do that. She has to assume that she's on a month-to-month. And it's
16: that's kind of what I thought.
1: You're right. You're right. Unfortunately, you're right on that. And because if they're not willing to sign it, if they say it's just on the email and we think that's enough, and they're told, no, it's not. I have to sign a lease or a lease extension. What do they do at that point? If they want her to stay, they're going to sign. They're going to give a lease, which has that extension. Matter of fact, it's the same lease.
16: It's kind of fishy that they wouldn't do that.
1: I'm sorry?
16: It's kind of fishy that they wouldn't
1: make a release. Yeah, it is. No, it is. It is absolutely fishy. There's no question. So she has to assume that she's on a month-to-month. And I always ask this question because this is Southern California. Most of my listeners are in. What city is she in?
16: Thousand Oaks.
1: Yeah, no rent control. And that would help. Rent control, she's there for the rest of her life. But not Thousand Oaks. Great place, by the way, T.O., great restaurant. There's one great restaurant out there that I know of. All right. You were right, by the way. You were absolutely right about that your daughter's position. Gail. Hi, Gail.
17: Good morning, Bill. I've got a question regarding a trust, my trust. I had a trust drawn up about 3 years ago, and at that time I owned my own home. And was living in the home. I sold the home. And now I'm wondering if I need to redo that trust and take the home out of it.
1: Well, there is no home anymore. If the home was in the trust, then it was the trust that sold the home.
17: Okay.
1: All right. But that's probably what happened. Now, when I, for example, refied my house, it was kind of weird because I had to sign it twice. I had to take the home out of the trust, sign the documents as an owner, and then put the home back in the trust only for the purposes of the refi. Well, that's what the mortgage company had me do. But if you as the trustee can sell the house, and are you let me ask you, it's your trust, right? You own the trust?
17: Yes.
1: Okay. Yeah. You're the trustee. Yeah. You pretty much can do whatever you want. You can change the trust and just leave the house out of it because, if you're the trustee and you're the beneficiary, and you are, the person that wrote the trustor, who wrote the trust, it's you against you making a claim against you and defending you against you.
17: I would
1: rewrite the trust to exclude the home. It's easy peasy to do. I'd probably go to the same attorney and just do it. I like trusts that are airtight. I'm just a big believer in those. Only because out of the woodwork come relatives you've never heard of, especially if there's big money and the trust isn't specifically written airtight. Not that I think she's going to have a problem, because, again, it's her, for her, about her, by her. Sounds very much like Abraham Lincoln, doesn't it? All right, Henry. Hi, Henry. Welcome. Yes.
18: Yes. So I got a question for you. I got, I'm on a set income, Social Security disability, but I have some coins that I've been holding on for a while. There's one coin I want to get rid of, because I got one bill I want to pay, get rid of, and get it done and over with. What kind of trouble am I going to get into if I get rid of one coin?
1: How much? Well, it's not a question of one coin. It's how much money you're talking about. And oh,
18: it's
1: still to be okay.
18: Gold coin, so it's about $5,000. It's going to be about $5,000.
1: Oh, yeah, it's fine. And if you're on disability and Social Security, you're fine. I don't think it changes disability. And it's not a question of you working. You're fine. What a $5,000 coin. What kind of coin is that?
18: It's just a 1 ounce gold bullion coin. It's just a regular.
1: Oh, yeah, it's an ounce of gold. It's it's $5,000. Yeah, that's the value of the gold. Yeah, you're going to be fine. You're going to be fine. I wouldn't worry about it. And the government's not going to know. And so you probably don't have any liability anyway. Now, I'll tell you, who do you trust when it comes to your privacy online? How about nobody? Because everything about you is available out there online. I could go online and know where you work, where you live, where you bank, what you buy, where, court records, DMV information, credit score, social media. I mean, I can get all of that. So if you think you have privacy, you are dreaming. But let me tell you what else happens, even worse than that, because that information that is online about you is collected by hundreds of data brokers who then sell it to anyone who wants to buy it, even the bad guys. And there you are. I think you're vulnerable? Yeah. Well, Incogni is a company that comes into play and fights back, because what they do is they contact hundreds of these data brokers and legally demand your information be deleted. And that's what happens. That's Incogni. 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
21: I'm Paul Stevens. U.S. military strikes on Iran now paused after 2 weeks of constant attacks, with peace talks still ongoing. U.S. United Nations Ambassador Mike Waltz on Fox News Sunday.
22: We've had both Iman and Iran and a number of our other negotiators engaged at every level, from the most senior levels all the way down to the technical level over the past few weeks, and particularly in the past few days.
21: Meantime, an attack Saturday in Germany.
23: Police in Berlin are searching for a suspect who allegedly plowed a van through a crowd at an LGBTQ plus pride event. At least one person was killed. 16 others are hurt. Police say the suspect has ties to local Islamic groups, and they believe the act was terrorism. Hundreds of thousands of people were in Berlin for that celebration.
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25: 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Your

0: This is Handle on the Law, marginal legal advice where I tell you, you have absolutely no case. Okay, let's start this segment with Sam. Let me go here. Icon City. Hi, Sam. Welcome to Handle on the Law.
1: Hello, Bill.
0: Yes.
1: Hey, I got an opt-out question. I have a faxed form from the 1990s where you had to opt out from one of the three big credit bureaus, and you had to print it, fill it out, fax it to them at the time it was received. How do you know if they sold your information? And if so, is the document still valid?
0: Yeah, well, first of all, of course they sold your information because all the information out there is sold and moved around. So again, privacy means nothing. I do the commercial for Incogni, and the only thing you can do is contact every single person out there who has your information, say, I want it out of there. And depending on where you are, they either do or they just ignore you. And what do you do when they ignore you? You're going to start a lawsuit. As far as you're talking about 1990s, I mean, we're talking about, what, 20, 25 years ago? I'm sure the law has changed pretty dramatically, where you can't just say, don't pay attention to me and my credit score. I don't think that you can do that. I don't know for a fact. But if you want to opt out, you want to go through life with no credit at all, that's a little tough to do.
1: Because, well, if it's opting out the third party.
0: Oh, you're talking about, what do you mean opting out the third party? Someone gets a ding against you? Someone says something negative about you?
1: Well, they say, would you like to opt out against certain reports?
0: Okay, did they say no? No, you can't do that. That you can't do.
1: Okay.
0: You can dispute it. You can say to whoever is dinging your credit that if you don't remove it, or even the credit reporting agencies, when you dispute it and say, this is a dispute, I don't owe my money. But what they do is they contact the vendor, or they contact the person who has written a negative review. And the person says, there's no question. Sam used our services. Sam bought our product. And they do a very cursory investigation, and then they just leave it alone. So, no, you can't just say, as to every negative, I want to opt out. You have to remove that negative rating, because everybody would do it. There'd be no such thing as a negative rating. They wouldn't exist.
1: Okay. Thank you very much.
0: Yeah, you got it. I mean, what good, at that point, what good does credit do? No, it stays on your record. And I think after, bankruptcies disappear after 7 years or 10 years. And I don't know the exact time, because they've changed them a bit. And I think bad credit scores after 7 years disappear. But in reality, they don't even disappear. Now, they have to by law, but they don't. Because what are you going to do? You're going to sue them, I guess. Here we go. Ray, you got a question. We haven't had one of these in a while. What can I do for you?
2: Hi, Bill. How are you doing?
0: Yes, sir. What can I do for you?
2: I had a product liability question.
0: Okay.
2: I was involved in a solo car accident, and the airbags didn't deploy, and the car was totally overturned.
0: Okay. How badly were you hurt, Ray?
2: I had a right shoulder injury.
0: Okay, what happened? Okay, did you have surgery, or was it soft tissue that you just got better?
2: No, I'm still getting treatment for it. I don't know what the orthopedic surgeon is finally going to decide.
0: Well, if they do surgery, Ray, if you have surgery done, you probably have a case. Although, if you're talking about going after the car manufacturer, or the manufacturer of the airbag, that is no small deal, man. The only way you're going to get an attorney to help you is if you lose both your legs and both your arms simultaneously. So you become the human torso. Ray, you've got to really be injured, because this is a product liability case and you're going after manufacturers. I mean, going after a car manufacturer, you think they don't have unlimited resources? And these companies that make airbags, you don't think they have unlimited resources? So you're basically out to lunch on this one. You're not going to get much at all. Now, if you're really hurt, there'll be a personal injury lawyer that can threaten, and a good one will be able to get something out of it. But I mean, you've got to be really injured on this.
2: I mean, I've been diagnosed with the Popeye syndrome.
0: You, but the, what? Diagnosed with what? What I heard is slow voice syndrome. Is that what you were diagnosed with?
2: No, Popeye syndrome is like flex muscle at all time that hurts.
0: Okay, so you have you hurt all the time.
2: Right.
0: Okay, Ray, I hurt all the time. I wake up in the morning and I hurt. I start this show and I hurt. I took your phone call and I hurt.
2: Yeah, so that, I mean, that doesn't do much.
0: Hurting doesn't do much. Because people hurt. It's all subjective. It's all subjective. You know, let me give you an example. Okay. My wife has something called CRPS, complex regional pain syndrome, which is intense, unbelievable pain. I mean, crazy pain 24 hours a day. It's called the suicide disease because about 15-20% of the people who have it commit suicide. Okay. The pain is so great. Okay, I get it. Okay, that's one. I get a paper cut. You're going to let me finish. Okay, got it. Let's keep on going. In the meantime, to finish my story, I get a paper cut, and I'm on the floor in a fetal position moaning and saying, call an ambulance. I can't believe how much pain I'm in. It's all subjective. It's all subjective. Before we get, I'm going to put you on hold there for a second, because one of the things that people ask me, boy, what an hour it's been in terms of personal injury questions. And what happens when you have a personal injury, car accident or slip and fall, or you're in a store and the rent-a-cop assaults you or whatever, and it's not your fault, you've been injured, and so you got a claim, right? And so what do you do? Well, I'll tell you what you're going to do. You exchange information. And the other side's insurance company calls you and says, we want to pay for the car repair. 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

0: people to have a wake-up call. I had three people come to my house looking for a rental in my house. They had the address and all that stuff, but we looked it up, and I think, I don't know what website it was, Marketplace, whatever those ones, and it had a picture of somebody else's house inside of the house. So three people come up to our house asking for a rental, and then we looked it up and said, hey, we took it off. But does this happen a lot? And is there anything that people can get together and go after these companies for false advertisement?
1: Okay, first of all, it's a good question. Which company, do you know which company put up the address, your address when your place was not for rent?
0: I'm not too good at this stuff. My wife's the one that deleted it, but it's one of those like Marketplace or
1: Facebook. Yeah, but you could, but like here's the problem. What are you going to do? You deleted, it's gone. Three people showed up, understood. Okay, that's not good news, but what are you going to do? Let me ask something. All you can do is you can enjoin them. You know, you can file a restraining order to stop them from doing that, but your wife has already deleted it. And I'm assuming they've been informed that a listing for your house is off. So I'm assuming after your wife deleted it, there hasn't been a recurrence of that, correct? It stopped at that point. Am I right?
0: Right, right.
1: Okay, now your damages are three people show up because someone wrongly put your information up, and Marketplace, if it was, or whatever platform put it up there, and they've deleted it. Now what are you asking for? Well, you can't stop them from doing it if they're not doing it anymore. So a restraining order is not going to do anything. And so the only other issue is money. How badly were you damaged? How badly were you injured by three people showing up to your home?
0: Yeah, it's not so much that I was injured. It's just the fact that, you know, you got three strange people coming to
1: your
0: house.
1: Yeah, I understand, but that happens all the time. You know, welcome to the world. Yeah, welcome to the world of the internet, my friend. I get packages. I'm in a community where the Amazon people, and my wife lives for Amazon and Amazon deliveries, where at least twice a week they show up to the house, they knock on the door while I'm on the air. Keep in mind, because I have a home studio when I'm not in the studio in Burbank, because I live in Orange County and that is in LA County. I broadcast out of my house. So the doorbell starts ringing and I have a big sign on my door that says, broadcasting, please don't ring doorbell, ring, ring, ring, ring. And it's an Amazon driver. So what do I do? Yeah, am I injured? Well, the show sucks. You get to hear the doorbell ringing, which sort of gets in the way. But you know, what are my damages there? So I know it pisses you off. You're right. It shouldn't happen. But you know, welcome to this new world. We have cars now. They found the Lindbergh baby. I mean, you know, what else can I tell you? Oh, here we go. Oh, okay. Gina has a question. Hello, Gina.
2: Hi there.
1: Yes, ma'am.
2: Can you hear me?
1: I can.
2: Oh, great. Okay.
1: Here's how it works, Gina. Asked the question. Got it. So now you ask the question.
2: Okay. So I had a trust, a revocable trust done by a lawyer a couple years back. And I started thinking, he didn't ask for the social security numbers for the beneficiary. So if something happens to me, will there be an identification problem?
1: No, there shouldn't
2: their
1: be.
2: Legal name?
1: Yeah, there shouldn't be. No, even if they get the name wrong, and sometimes they do. I've never heard of a trust that gives social security numbers. A lot of people don't have them. I'm leaving something to my nieces and nephews. I don't have their social security number. But if the trust is written correctly, it's I'm leaving my niece. Here's her name. And there's a family connection or there's some kind of connection. All the person has to prove is that they are that person.
2: Great.
1: Not a social security number. That's not necessary. Just a name works.
2: Okay.
1: Now, the tighter the name is, obviously, a social security number would make it more airtight. Okay, if you really want it airtight, you go, I'm leaving it to my niece. Here's her last known address. Here's her social security number. Here's where she worked. Here's where she went to school. So it's hard for someone to say, I'm Bill's niece.
2: So-and-so.
1: Yeah, but you know, you don't have to have a social security number. Your lawyer did nothing wrong by not putting in a social security number.
2: Great.
1: So you're fine. That's an interesting question. All right. Frank.

0: Hello, Frank.
1: How you doing, Bill?
0: Yes, sir.
1: I have a question for you. I have a close friend of mine. About 2 years ago, they won a class action, like Lemon Law, and they got awarded the money that the vehicle was, you know, valued for. My question is, do you have to pay taxes on that? And was the lawyer who handled the case, so they cut, they got like a, I don't know, 10 or 20%.
0: Yeah, first of all, the lawyers get a percentage. Yeah, the lawyers get a percentage because that's by law, they get a percentage, and you don't have to pay attorney's fees on that. So that is easy. But yes, lawyers are entitled to get money for what they do. I know that sounds kind of strange because lawyers are a bunch of sleazeballs and they shouldn't get paid at all, but it's kind of hard to do.
1: Do they have to pay?
0: No, that's the other question. I get it. I don't think they have to pay taxes because they're reimbursed for what they spent on the value of the car. They are simply reimbursed, and reimbursement is not taxable income.
1: Okay.
0: So, I think he's okay, all right, until the IRS shows up and audits him and says, hey, would you like to pay your taxes? Lisa. Hi, Lisa. Welcome to Handle on the Law. Hello, Lisa. You there?
2: Yes, I'm here.
0: Okay.
2: Thank you.
0: All right, there you are. Are you on a cell phone?
2: Yes, I'm on the cell phone.
0: Okay. If you're on Bluetooth, get off of it and just talk into the phone, would you please?
3: Take it off that.
2: Yeah, the speaker's off.
0: Okay, all right, good enough. All right, what can I do for you, Lisa?
2: Yes, thank you for taking my call. Well, I have live here in a motel for 4 years now, and I was charged $45 on my late fees a week, $395 a week I have to pay. And then if I'm late, $45 are added. So I'm kind of like late in a month. So is that legal to charge?
0: Yeah, well, they can certainly charge you. It's not that I don't think a motel is under a different set of rules as far as it goes. And you're permanently in a motel and you're on a month to month, right?
2: Yes.
0: Okay. And is the government paying for any part of it? Is it subsidized?
2: No.
3: You're 67.
0: Okay, but that by the way, I don't know who's talking in the background, but the fact that you're 67 doesn't mean anything.
2: No. I'm 60.
0: It doesn't matter.
2: Okay.
0: Now, the issue is, unless you're going to argue elder abuse, I don't know where you'd go with this one. And they're charging you, so you pay $345 a week. And they're charging you $45 a week if you're late.
2: Yes.
0: I don't think that's legal. I don't. I think that is. I don't. That just doesn't sound legal. I don't know the rules there. If this was a straight tenancy or an apartment or home, that's an easy answer. But I don't know the rules as far as the motel business. And you pay by the week, correct?
2: Correct.
0: You know what I would do is, what city do you live in?
2: Anaheim.
0: All right. I'm wondering if they have a housing authority in Anaheim. They do in Los Angeles. You know what? Call the city of Anaheim. Call the city and ask the same question, and I'll put you over either the city attorney or whoever handles that, because that is a question that, frankly, I just don't know. I've never had that question answered before. I know that if you're living in a hotel or a motel, at end of 30 days, then effectively you are out of there and then back in there, because there are all kinds of rules. It's a tenancy. So you want to call the city. There's no question. That's what I would do. It's kind of an interesting one. All right. One of the things we're going to do before I bail and say goodbye is talk about online privacy. And I just had a phone call a few minutes ago talking about where someone got information. And can I do anything about it, Bill? No, you really can't. I mean, you can ask these data brokers to delete information that they have on you, but there's so many of them because everything you have about you is available. Your home address, where you work, where you bank, what you buy, where you buy it, court records, your DMV information, your credit score, all of that is available. And data brokers collect it, and then they sell it. They sell it to people who buy it,
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4: A cool-off. I'm Paul Stevens, Fox News. U.S. military strikes against Iran have paused, at least for now. Trey Inkst updates from Tel Aviv.
5: The White House is making clear the military option remains on the table as President Trump considers solutions that are both using force and diplomacy. White House Communications Director Stephen Chung told Fox News Digital that President Trump has always been consistent in saying he prefers a diplomatic solution, but he continues to retain all options if Iran continues terrorist activities in the Strait of Hormuz or against allies. Chung went on to say it would be wise for Iran to work towards a negotiated deal. Otherwise, they know what will happen. The U.S. naval blockade remains in effect as the economic pressure is being felt inside of Iran.
4: And again, Fox's Trey Inkst. Meantime, peace talks moving forward. Iran saying officials have held several rounds of talks with Oman about issues concerning the Strait of Hormuz. Authorities in Germany canceling a popular Pride festival yesterday after a car ran through its festivities. Chanley Painter with more.
6: Police in Berlin are searching for a suspect who allegedly plowed a van through a crowd at an LGBTQ plus Pride event. At least one person was killed. 16 others are hurt. Police say the suspect has ties to local Islamic groups, and they believe the act was terrorism. Hundreds of thousands of people were in Berlin for that celebration.
4: And again, that update from Fox's Chanley Painter. Police say they've ID'd the suspect, but he has yet to be arrested. No other info about him has been released at this time. A raging wildfire in southwestern France forcing the evacuation of 55,000 people overnight Saturday into today. That brings the total number of folks forced out of their homes to a staggering 220,000 in one region alone. Flames creeping ever closer to the wine area of Bordeaux. 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
8: Welcome to Living Large Radio. I'm your host, Mark Henry. Well, I'm actually the founder and CEO, but today, again, I'm acting like the host because CJ Collins, Major Collins, one of our financial advisors and my current co-host, is out today. And I've joined again like I was last week by Hunter Henry, trying to get his office down there in Albemarle going.
10: It's good to be back.
8: Yeah, I know what you're doing. Listen, I've had a couple people already mention it, that you have strategically planned your opening for when CJ wouldn't be around so you could come in here and dominate the radio.
10: I want to be on radio as much. I actually enjoy it. I had a lot of fun last week.
8: We did have a good time. It was a good show.
10: Yeah, it's nice to come to Charlotte, too.
8: But we do have, you know, five offices to work out of, so we don't want to have everything going to the Albemarle office.
10: I mean, I'm not opposed to it.
8: No, you're not. So, you know, offices currently in what, Greenville, Huntersville?
10: Mint Hill,
8: Ballantyne. Albemarle, North Carolina.
10: We've got a few more planned.
8: Yeah, we got a bunch more planned. Franklin, Tennessee is coming real soon. Very excited about that up there in Nashville. Hilton Head, that one's been coming for quite a while. We've discussed it and just trying to put the right location and the right people in that place. And Virginia Beach, we're excited about
10: that. That'll be a fun one as well.
8: That'll be a good one. That'll be a lot of fun. So, well, we've got a lot to talk about today, Hunter, and I'm glad you're joining us. When the world feels out of control, my gosh, you know, just in the last couple of weeks, everything we've seen and continue seeing, it does seem kind of out of control right now. I don't want to make the show, and it's really not about politics, but it is about what happens to your money when the headlines just don't stop.
10: Yeah.
8: Right?
10: It's important to talk about.
8: I think, you know, anybody that's listened to me for any length of time at all knows where I stand. You know, I think sometimes, and it shouldn't be this way, but I think sometimes when you just talk about living in the greatest country in the world and the fact that, you know, I have tried to get permission to put that giant American flag in front of my property there in Locust, North Carolina, and it's so big that I have to get permission for it. I think most people would understand where that makes me lean, which is kind of crazy because no matter what party someone belongs to, political-wise, shouldn't they all want a giant American flag in their front yard?
10: I think every single one of them should. It's the greatest country.
8: Shouldn't they all walk around saying, well, I disagree on you with politics, but we do live in the greatest country in the world. And it doesn't seem like other parties currently do that.
10: No. I mean, I think it's doing what we're doing right now kind of emphasizes why it's the greatest country, because we're allowed to get up here and do this.
8: Yeah,
10: we're allowed to talk freely.
8: Hey, no question about it.
10: There's so many other countries that can't do that.
8: I literally, and I got to jump into this because, you know, we had the death of one of our long-term senators, and I'm not sure how I always felt about Lindsey, but we are going to bring him up today. But I literally read in the headlines that a couple from Sweden, and which I thought Sweden was a pretty neutral country, I don't know a lot about Sweden. You've been there.
10: Mm-hmm.
8: To Sweden.
10: Well, I've been to Switzerland.
8: That's what I was thinking. That's what I was thinking.
10: I'm going to go to Sweden. That is on my list.
8: It is on your list. Well, anyway, a Christian couple is pleading out to Donald Trump, our president, to try to help them get their daughters back. And their two daughters were taken from them by the Swedish government because they were deemed too Christian. Now, that's literally, I'm ripping this out of the headlines.
10: Yeah.
8: Their daughters were taken, not little kids, big kids, because they were taking them to church three times a week, and that deemed them too religious. And that was putting too much emphasis on church, and so they took the kids away from them.
10: Wow.
8: Could you have even possibly imagined that? And they're reaching out to President Trump.
10: The world.
8: They're reaching out to President Trump to get help.
10: Yeah.
8: What a thing. So when I talk about this today, when these headlines, it's just amazing. The sudden death of Lindsey Graham has created political uncertainty in Washington at an extremely crucial time. Listen, I look at this, it's my job, but I do look at betting markets. You know, I'm not a gambler, but I love the poly markets and what that tells you about things. And right now, it's very highly favored that the left-wing Democrat Party would most likely take back the House. That typically happens in a midterm.
10: Mm-hmm.
8: And it shows a moderate chance the Republicans hold on to the Senate. Well, now we have this stuff going on right here. You can bet, however, that at some point, if we don't get this filibuster gone, somebody else is going to. And I can only imagine where that would take us if that comes into the 28th political year and that elections went a different way. So this is all, I'm bringing this up because this, we're talking about less than 4 years of this radical change could be happening in America. So how about this Iran conflict that remains unsolved?
10: It's terrifying. I saw this weekend, you know, they attacked more ships. Trump tweeted out, I think it was last night, it might have been this morning when I was looking at it though, but he talked about how they are going to be the guardians of the Strait of Hormuz, the U.S. is, and he wants to take 20% off any ships coming through the Strait of Hormuz as protection.
8: Right.
10: And it's crazy to think that, you know, it's he just tweets that.
8: Right. Oh, yeah. Like, people go nuts. Like,
10: but what that does to a market, when you think about that.
8: Oh, yeah. No doubt.
10: It's just crazy.
8: Well, let me ask you a question. Let's go to something different. Headlines come and go. Agreed?
10: Every day.
8: Okay, but most likely the people you're sitting with out there in Albemarle or Mint Hill or wherever we're at, their retirement needs to be able to last 30 years. Headlines are going to come and go. Retirement has to last 30 years. I want you to think about someone that retired in 2000. So quickly, they're now 26 years into retirement.
10: They've experienced a lot.
8: They retired at 62 years old. Now they're 88.
10: Yep. They've seen a lot.
8: What have they seen?
10: Oh, gosh. I mean, let's just talk about them real quick.
8: Let's go. Throw one at me.
10: Dot-com crash.
8: Sure did.
10: 9/11.
8: Hey, wait. Internet's taking over the world. Ah, it's crashing. 9/11.
10: Yeah.
8: One of the largest attacks in American history on American soil, the largest. Yeah. Financial crisis, the 2008 financial crisis.
10: Genuinely, wow. That was the whole great, world. The great whole world recession. Felt that.
8: The whole world felt it. It was not the depression, but it was...
10: it was very close.
8: It was so close, it's unbelievable.
10: Yeah.
8: What else?
10: COVID. We saw a global pandemic in our lifetime.
8: Yeah, it's my first. Yeah, I'm older than you,
10: that was my first, too.
8: I'm older than you. At 31 years old, you've already experienced... Think about this. You've already experienced a dot-com crash. Yeah. Now, you were young.
10: Very young.
8: 9/11, the biggest financial crisis we've had since the Depression. A global pandemic. You're in the middle of historic inflation. How many wars have you seen?
10: Oh, gosh, I can't even count. And how many of them weren't even wars, but they were...
8: Well,
10: they
8: were people were dying. Men and women were dying. So guess what? I call it a war.
10: Exactly.
8: Okay, so how about this? A complete banking collapse in the city of Charlotte, North Carolina, and the United States.
10: It's
8: crazy. A banking financial crisis and political turmoil that I don't think anyone could have scripted.
10: No, and that to me is probably the scariest thing because that, you know, the way that affects markets and it's every day now there's a new headline about it, whether it was Lindsey Graham or, you know, Mitch McConnell's in the hospital now. I mean, there's just so much going on politically.
8: Is he even alive?
10: We don't know. No one's heard from him.
8: Well, no, that's not true. Some of his closest allies have said, I had a 20-minute phone call with Mitch and he's doing great.
10: And now we've seen this over the last 8 years. We saw it with the Biden administration as well. So it's not
8: just... For 4 years, we dealt with it. Well, here's the question before we go to commercial break. You know, all this is going on with the headlines.
10: Yeah.
8: But I know people that have still retired and they've retired successfully. And the answer is, in my opinion, because successful retirees don't depend on predictions.
10: They don't depend
8: on conspiracy theories to be false or true. By and large, they retire on income.
10: Yeah.
8: And when they have it, they retire and stay retired. And when you run out of income or money, you either try to go back to work when you shouldn't be, or you're living off your family.
10: Yep.
8: Hey, let's take this thing to close. 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We've got so much more coming up on Living Large Radio with me, Mark Henry. Coming up next on Living Large Radio with Mark Henry, we're going to break down the biggest retirement mistake there is. This is Unero Numbo number one. 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It's all coming up on Living Large Radio with Mark Henry.
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8: Welcome back to Living Large Radio. I'm your host, Mark Henry. I'm also the CEO and founder. I'm joined today with my son, Hunter Henry, advisor out in the Albemarle office. And so let's be very clear. I don't know Spanish or any of that other kind of stuff. So if you thought I did, I cleared it up at the break when I did the tease to come back in. But we're going to break down the biggest mistake.
12: Hey, we're having fun.
8: You know what? I got to get up today. I had someone ask me this morning. I get that a lot because I'm a creature of habit. But I go in the same places. But I walked in and somebody asked me how I was doing. And I looked at him. It was about 6:45, 6:30, right in there. They had opened at 6, the little gas station I stop in. And I went in to get my water and stuff. And how you doing today, Mark? And I said, I just stopped and looked at him. I said, are you kidding me? I got to wake up today. I am crushing it. And they just kind of grinned and laughed. They said, you're always so happy. I said, hey, you start your day by getting out of bed. I'm winning. I am absolutely winning.
12: You know, you can say what you want about working with family. It's tough. There's no denying that. It's very tough. But
8: it is.
12: In what world do I get to wake up and hop on a radio show or hop on TV with my dad?
8: Yeah.
12: It's just, to me, that's the coolest thing. And it's like, I think about the way we run this company, and it's always going to be a family business.
8: Yeah.
12: We're never going to get to a point where we become that corporate, you know, it's just, it's going to stay family.
8: We may get that big, but we're going to stay with our clients or our family, our partners or our family. And people think of employees. We don't have employees. We have people that we choose to work with, and they become family to me.
12: Yeah.
8: We just had one that literally, one of our senior IT takes care of the cybersecurity and all that stuff, Mark, and his partner, Gloria, they just had their first child. And man, what an ordeal. It had to be taken C-section at 30 weeks. Yeah. So what kind of a crazy world do we live in where that baby has the opportunity to be born so early at 3 pounds? And a few ounces and be okay. And it's just technology and what we've been able to advance in the world is just, it's amazing. It's so praying for them, but but the fact that they've got a very good, healthy baby is gonna be amazing. Yeah, it's just awesome.
12: The culture we've built is just, it's everything. And I had a client last week, you're actually gonna see him tomorrow, but they had asked me about, you know, the future of, you know, our business, just because everything is going AI and stuff. And we were talking about it, and I was like, you know.
8: I had another one ask me that yesterday.
12: Yeah, and I was like, you know, I think a lot of people still want the physical connection.
8: Yeah, there's
12: seeing
8: no question.
12: Somebody. Like, when you're talking about something this serious, I want to talk to somebody in person.
8: If you look at it today, you know how much I love AI.
12: It's amazing. I use it every day.
8: I use it all the time.
12: Yep.
8: However, it's been proven. I actually have an episode coming up on I'm asked to do it in New York on, I don't know if it's NBC or Fox or whoever, but anyway, it's on this. The data's out. The AI managed portfolios, while I believe at some point they will get there, they're not even close to what good money managers are doing right now.
12: Yeah.
8: And somebody said, well, they should be better because they have all the data, the smartest intelligence in the world and all that, and no emotions. I get it. However, there is part of that built-in emotions where we just know things, and you can take all the data in the world, and sometimes decisions have to be made off of what we know. And we know these things as God built humans, humans that have experience. We know how people react in certain markets. Look, COVID wasn't a surprise. You say COVID? Well, COVID was. But how the economy responded when you dumped all the cash and gave it to people, anybody that's been around the world a little bit knows that we know exactly what most Americans are going to do with that money. And it caused things to go out of control. Now, that wasn't necessarily good, but it sure made the economy go nuts because we gave a bunch of people money and you had supply restrictions. And what happened to, like, just take the car market, for example.
13: It went crazy.
8: Yeah, people were selling their used cars for more than they paid for them new.
13: It was unbelievable.
8: And people were going to get nicer trucks and bigger car payments and the whole nine yards. But there is stuff that AI cannot at this point do. There's no question about that. But, you know, here's the question I have. This is and what we talked about on this segment, the biggest mistake. And do you know what scares retirees way more than an actual war? I mean, a big one.
13: Yeah.
8: You know what scares them way more than that?
13: Running out of money.
8: It is the single biggest statement we hear from everyone. I don't want to work anymore, and I don't want to ever run out of money. And that has to be the thing. I mean, the news continues to change, but your paycheck has to last for decades. And this is where, in my opinion, so many big box firms simply get it wrong. They're so good at managing money a lot of times. Not always. We see portfolios that were done. I'm thinking about one right now, just a huge amount of risk. And is I love this phrase. I never knew this as a Southern. It may be a Southern phrase. I don't recall my grandfather ever saying this to me. I learned so much about life and money from him. But Tyler Washington out of New York is the one who told me, Marcus, the juice has got to be worth the squeeze. And I never really understood that till you really think about it. You know, if you're going to grab them oranges and you sit there and get them all over, you squirt it all over your shirt and everything, that better be some damn good orange juice, right?
10: You know, I think that's the most powerful phrase he uses.
8: I mean, he does, and I don't know that that's a Southern phrase. He's certainly not a Southerner.
10: No.
8: You know, when you come here in your 30s and you get your first pickup truck because you're in the South, I mean, you would have been left out of high school if you hadn't had a pickup truck. I mean, come on. What world are we living in? Hopefully it was a four-wheel drive, but even if it was a two-wheel drive, at least you had a truck. I mean, let's clear that up. And Tyler didn't get his first truck till well into his mid-30s.
10: Oh, yeah.
8: You know, and then he finally sold it and went to a Bronco, and he loved it, but he had to go back to a truck. It wasn't the same thing.
10: I can't not have one now.
8: You got to have a pickup. I mean, that's just what a man does in the South, and a lot of women, too, not overlooking the women. But when you think about this idea of this running out of money, this fear of running out of money, people have worked so hard for what they have. I know how hard I've worked for what I have. And, you know, other than a lottery winner, maybe that didn't take a lot of work. You just picked the right scratch off. But everybody else has had to work for what you have. And this idea then that you're one day going to retire and try to do it completely different than you've lived your whole life. It's very rare that I find someone that hasn't lived their life just like me. I got up, I went to work, I got a paycheck. Whether that paycheck came from me being an employee of a big company, or it became me being an employee of my own company. I get a paycheck. I take that paycheck, I pay taxes. I tithe, because I think that's very important. And I want to one day retire. So I save. And after that, I get to tell, well, Terry gets to tell me what we're doing with the rest.
10: But how do you do that without planning for the income, though? Like, I just, that's part of me.
8: That's
10: that, like,
8: how you've done your whole life. Uh-huh. And now we're supposed to get to 62 years old, and there's magically some number on a piece of paper that's going to tell us how much we can withdraw every month and never be broke at 95.
10: You know, I've never retired. I'm 31, obviously. But I think about this. The only thing that I can genuinely count on every month is my paycheck. Because if I look at what's going on in the market in my own account, it's like a roller coaster. It's just up, down, left, right, up, down, left, all day, every day with all right. this stuff going on. And I'm a naturally anxious person. Like, I just have anxiety. I've realized that. I get it from everything, I feel like. But getting to my late 50s, early 60s, and thinking about retirement and going from, okay, that paycheck's going to stop, terrifies me. Like,
8: it
10: that
8: should.
10: It's scary.
8: It should. It's just not how it should be done. Now, there is some good news on this front. There is some countries that are actually doing it right. One of them is a country that I think is one of the coolest countries ever. But in that, they do have one thing that appears to be working, and that's Australia, where they have set up these retirement accounts that belongs to the retiree, not the corporations. So what I mean by that is it's a module thing like a 401. However, you never get a new one. You simply start your 401 in your 20s, and if it was called that, and then you would leave a job after 3 years, and guess what goes with you?
13: That's cool.
8: Your 401. I've never heard of that. And then you start your new company, and they immediately start doing whatever they do with your, quote, 401. It wouldn't be called that.
13: Yeah.
8: But, and you could change jobs 26 times, but your account continues to be sponsored and done with whatever company you're currently working with. Brilliant idea. But that's not going to help anybody that's 55, 60. No, it's going to help your age. Well, it's not going to help you because you ain't ever going anywhere. This is what you're going to do for the rest of your life. But for those people that are going to be in their 20s, this could be beautiful. But it's not going to help the retirees of today, the people that are 50s and 60s that have been saving their entire life. And now somehow they're supposed to have saved some amount of money that allows them to confidently spend money for the next 30 or 35 years, adjusted for inflation, after taxation, and not be worried about running out.
13: And also doing what they want to do.
8: Oh, yeah, and there's like, that too.
13: They're not just paying for the house and, right, you know, going to the grocery store. Like, go on a trip. Like, what do they want to do? That's the worst part of seeing people.
8: And I don't know how to do that for anyone without income. Hey, it's time to go to the break. They're telling me I'm running over. So here's the deal. The phone number is on your screen right now. It's 800-501-9805, or it's on my screen. You're watching this on television. 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Stay tuned. We've got so much more coming up on Living Large Radio. Coming up next on Living Large Radio with Mark Henry, confidence doesn't come from your portfolio. Oh my gosh, really? We're going to break it down. It's all coming up on Living Large Radio with Mark Henry.
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8: I'm Mark Henry, the CEO and founder of Alloy Wealth, and I'm also your host today on Living Large Radio. Major Collins, my normal host, is out, but I've got Hunter Henry joining me from the Albemarle office. And, you know, if you're privileged like I am to be able to work with family, and of course, all the people I partner with are family, but when I think of true family, my son, what a joy it brings. And it's hard. I mean, I know how hard it is on Hunter. You've been with us 8 years, and it's not been easy.
12: No question about it.
8: It's not been easy, but it is rewarding for me. I can promise you that. But like, there's days that Hunter wants me to be dad, and I'm not dad. I'm the CEO.
12: Yeah.
8: And there's other days I'm the CEO or I'm the dad, and he's like, he wants me to be the CEO. And I'm not sure how to juggle those hats all the time.
12: Well, the one that gets me is, you know, when I'm in meetings and stuff and I'll talk about you, I'll say, yeah, you know, Mark will be involved in this. They say, no, who's Mark? I'm like, oh, well, he's the CEO, but he's also my dad. Like, and you call him Mark? I'm like, well, Monday through Friday, between 9 to 5, I call him Mark, and then Saturday, Sunday, it's dad.
8: That's so funny. I never really thought about that because you've never actually called me Mark ever.
12: No.
8: To me.
12: Yeah.
8: But I understand around other people, you have to say Mark.
12: Yeah. I think it's more professional, you know? I think most people get it, but it's something I've always done. And then it catches me off guard because sometimes I'll do it on the weekends and they're like, why are you talking about your dad like that?
8: Yeah. That is so funny. Well, it does create challenges. But at the same time, that's the same thing we see in what we do. It's funny, these challenges we talk about. You know, you meet with a lot of pre-retirees and my company is staffed with, I mean, I'm the oldest person in the company by far.
12: Yeah.
8: And a lot of times people wonder about that when they go, you know, to Huntersville and they see Chaz or Cole and they're younger. Or they go to, you know, come see you, 31. Go see two senior advisors in Ballantyne, mid-30s. CJ, Major Collins, getting close to 40, but not 40. Marcel, what's he, mid-30s. You know, Aiden up there, certified financial planner, mid-20s, late 20s.
12: Yep.
8: They wonder why we have so many young people. And I break that down as we jump into this segment. But the reality is, it's because while clients think they want me to be their advisor, and I appreciate that, it means a lot to me, they really don't. Because at some point, I'll step away. And the last thing you want to do is be in your early 80s, and now you're getting a new person.
12: Yeah.
8: Right?
12: It'd be the same as a doctor. I just can't imagine you have that relationship and all of a sudden, hey, here's your new person. Good luck.
8: Yeah, good luck. I don't want that.
12: I don't want to be involved in it at all.
8: No, I like having younger people that are on top of this, that want to work the 60, 70 hours that you work, that Tyler works. Did I actually say Tyler in 60 hours? But the reality is he does. He works as hard as anybody, and his clients love him for it.
12: Mm-hmm.
8: He also is able to be a dad and coach and do all the stuff he does. Or John, same situation.
12: I feel like that's what I would want, though, as a client. Like, I don't want a robot.
8: That's exactly right.
12: I want an advisor who has those family values, who does those things.
8: Like, absolutely. And you want to partner with a company that has those family values. Yeah. It's so funny because, and we really are going to jump into this segment, but I think about where you spent preparing a day and then on the lake a day, and you took a day off during the week to be on the lake. And you're like, Mark, what are you talking about? What does that have to do with what we do? Well, again, it has to do with company values. And that doesn't mean that our company values are to let her take the boat out and his boat.
12: To be fair.
8: Right.
12: It was a charity event.
8: Well, that's my point. That's where I'm going with that. Is our company values aren't to have you leave work on the middle of the day on your boat to go to the lake and go wakeboarding and all the other stuff you did.
20: No, it's an event you've done how many years now?
12: This is my sixth year.
20: Sixth year.
12: And we sponsor it. That's the cool
20: we
12: thing.
20: We sponsor this. We pay money. We sponsor it. It's called Wake the World.
12: Yep. So Wake the World is a really cool nonprofit. It was created here, and it was actually created, I think, on Lake Tillery. The guy that created the event, yeah, he worked at the dock.
20: Oh, my God.
12: Lewis Ridge 50 years ago.
20: Wow.
12: But it works with abused children, wounded warriors, special needs children, and just neglected children. And we take them out for a day on the lake, and they get to surf and tube and whatever they want to do. And it's one
20: for a lot of these youngsters, this is something they've never been able to do in their life.
12: No.
20: Now, we on our particular boat, you've got kids that have come back and they request to come back on your boat. I'm not sure what you're giving them, but they're having a good time.
12: You know, it's one of those things, and I think about how I want to retire. That, to me, is everything. And I think about how we run the company and, you know, do it all this stuff. It's so cool. We get to go on so many cool trips and all these places, but genuinely, my favorite thing is events like these, whether it's the humane shelters, whether it's, you know, I was actually on the phone earlier at my old high school talking about coming there and talking to the students. And
20: career day.
12: Yeah, well, do a career day, but also just talking to them about, like, hey, like, you guys are getting ready to go off to college.
20: Yeah.
12: What do those loans look like? Because I have friends who've been out of college for 10, 15 years, and they're still paying those loans back. And, you know, a lot of them have paid $20,000, $30,000, $40,000, $50,000, and the balance hasn't really changed all that much, to be honest with you. So it's preparing the next generation.
20: Well, and I think that's what matters. I hear so much that people work sometimes with companies, they have no idea what they actually represent. I think about that amazing check we were blessed to be able to give to Nourish Charlotte this year. I think about the Travis Mills Foundation, what we do supporting veterans, all the work that I've done in my career supporting veterans, and how many veterans we've helped, especially older veterans. It's hundreds.
12: It's got to be.
20: Literally, could be 1,000, but it's at least 200 or 300 or more that I've been able to personally help because I believe in that. And I think it's important you know who you're working with. So let's jump into this right now. When you're talking to these people that are coming in, you're seeing so many, and you've been seeing clients for a long time, but now in your own office, what type of things are they asking you?
12: You know, they're worried. It's market fear. There's their fear about inflation. What's Social Security look like? Am I still going to get it? Like, all these things, you know, taxes. Whether they can retire or not. You know, I think
20: that's a common thing. Say that again.
12: Whether they can retire or not.
20: Yeah, this is one of the things we see a lot that people just don't know. Can they have? And so what we do, and this is so important, I see people that are working with good companies, potentially good advisors. But when they ask this question about whether or not they can retire, when you speak to them and they're coming in for a second opinion with us, and I don't always put them on the spot, so don't think I'm going to. If you were with me, I wouldn't. But I have asked the question, what does your current firm say? And it's an interesting question because the answer they get, well, they've told me I'll be fine. And that word just never sets right with me or anybody else.
12: Well, fine can mean so many different things.
20: Yeah.
12: I'm fine.
20: Ask your mom.
12: I'm fine. Oh, Lord.
20: Ask your mom, right? I love her. But that word is something else. So when I say that, here's the problem. The thing that people don't understand. It's why they need to come in. Because we're not going to look at you and say, oh, yeah, you look like you'll be fine. I don't even know what that means. What we're going to do is break down everything you've done, whether it's a lot or a little. It doesn't matter. All you have is all you have, and it's important to you. We're going to break it down, put it in an actual real plan done by a certified financial planner that gives you actual data for you to look at. I think about one that I just got involved in personally, and again, I don't get to do this as much, but one of the things I saw, this particular portfolio, and very high net worth person, probably 2 million or so, right about it. But when I did the correlation matrix, and more importantly, what all these funds held, I went to the cross sector, and what I was able to see is like Amazon. Well, they had a high concentration. Amazon's great. They had a high concentration of it in 12 different ETFs in mutual funds. Chevron, same thing, went on down the line. So while they thought they had great diversity in this plan, what we ended up finding was a very high standard deviation, a measure of risk, very high risk portfolio. In fact, this portfolio at some time in the past had a drawdown, another word for drawdown is loss, of over 50%. Now, when you're 31, a 50% loss means you need to find some more money to put in your 401, right? But when you're 62 and have just retired, I don't know anybody looking for a 50% drawdown.
0: Yeah.
20: But again, this is where that juice has to be worth the squeeze. Their average return on this plan simply wasn't high enough for an over 50% drawdown. And we see this all the time. The juice wasn't worth the squeeze. And this happens to people. I've seen it from do-it-yourselfers because they just couldn't put the data together. They don't have the tools to put it together. They picked really good things, low fees and stuff, but they still didn't equal what they wanted. Well, and I've seen it from some of the biggest big box retailers.
0: And you talk about it, but like, you know, the risk isn't a bad thing always. Like, you might be okay with the level of risk.
20: Absolutely.
0: But I'm going to demand way more return for
20: juice
0: that risk.
20: Juice has to be worth the squeeze.
0: In this example,
20: we were able to take this particular plan, and these people became clients a couple months ago, but we were able to take this particular plan and lower their risk while actually raising the projected return. Again, past performance is not always indicative of future results. But we brought the risk down, gave them a higher return than they were getting with taking less risk.
0: Yeah.
20: And they were just blown away with that idea.
0: You know, and really quick, you touched on this a few minutes ago when you're talking about our advisors and their agent stuff. And I had somebody else, someone that, you know, got brought up the other day, one of their concerns, it was how they leave money to their children and what that looks like. And I was thinking about this, you know, would you have an advisor like Chaz, who's, you know, fairly young, he's going to be with them their entire, retirement roadmap. He's going to be the whole thing. But then he gets to work with their children.
20: Absolutely.
0: And in my mind, that is such a priority to me to make sure that I have someone that I trust that when I'm gone, they're going to take care of my kids.
20: Yeah.
0: And I think that's a huge part of the financial plan.
20: Yeah. Yeah. And I love the fact that your age and a lot of our other advisors' ages, they're actually helping the children now. You have clients that are already sending you children because they're in their 30s like you are, and you have so much to share and can help them. And a lot of that's done without you even really charging them because a lot of them just only have the 401, but you're helping them build the 401.
0: And just being able to know that, like, once I'm gone, you know, this guy, this woman that I've worked with for 20, 30 years that built my plan, that's guided me through it, is now going to take care of my kids. That just takes a level of pressure off of me.
20: Yeah, no question. All right, we've got to jump into commercial break. So now the time is to pick up the phone. 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We've got more coming up on Living Large Radio. 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
20: Welcome back to Living Large Radio. I'm your host today, Mark Henry. I'm also the CEO and founder, and having a great deal of fun today. And part of that is I have my son with me today, Hunter Henry, and he is out there in Albemarle, North Carolina. I think I'm getting that. I'm getting better at pronouncing that.
10: You are. You're getting there.
20: Yeah. Haven't got numero uno one yet.
13: You've gotten him pronouncing it. You do that a lot.
20: Yeah, no question about it. So let me ask you a question. I brought up that question. If the market fell 30% tomorrow, would your paycheck change? And people say, well, I'm retired. I don't have a paycheck. Well, there's the first problem. Yeah. Okay. But I want you to think about this. If you think that it would slow down what you could do with your money, then the answer is yes. You don't own investments. Your investments own you. And I want that to really land. You see, I own investments because I have a plan. My investments don't own me. And when I say own you, well, think about this. If all of a sudden your plan is to take withdrawals out of your account or live off a dividend that no longer pays in your dividend portfolio, then you don't own investments. Those investments own you, and now they're going to control how much you can go spend next week. And I don't want anybody telling me what I can spend next week other than my wife of 32 years, Terry. And we can have that conversation, but I'm not going to let a market determine whether or not I get to go to North Myrtle Beach, or I get to go over to Europe,
10: yep,
20: or I get to travel to watch my son race a car. I'm not going to let markets determine that.
10: 100%.
20: And too many people are trying to retire off some number that makes you safe. And the Bible's so clear, there is no number.
0: No, there isn't. Yeah, I kind of laugh about this, but I keep getting people. I've had multiple now, probably over 10 that have come in, and their entire thing is real estate. And I love real estate. I think real estate's awesome. I've been a renter. I've rented, owned a home,
20: yep,
0: put it up for rent, done it all. I love it. But good God, I could not imagine retiring and depending on someone to send me a check for a house they're renting.
20: Because well, I couldn't get- economy, it still has concerns because good economies don't mean everyone stays working.
0: Yeah,
20: but in an economy like we could be getting ready to experience, oh my gosh.
0: I couldn't get my renter to pay me on time if his life depended on it.
20: Yeah.
0: And I think about that, and I don't want that to decide how I live in retirement. Nope. You know, I don't want to.
20: But that doesn't mean we're anti-real estate. Because you
0: I love
20: know
0: real
20: how
0: estate.
20: I feel about it. You
0: I
20: want
0: love
20: to buy
0: it.
20: More.
0: I want to be 100% right. in it, but I don't want her to
20: just
0: rely
20: like
0: on it.
20: Just like dividends paying stocks. I love my dividend portfolios. I reinvest every share.
0: Yeah.
20: And it grows my wealth. And that's how I'm going to beat inflation in retirement. Yeah. I want Wall Street money because Wall Street grows and I want to continue to grow it.
0: Yeah.
20: But it doesn't change that I want a paycheck and I want mine to come for a very long time.
0: Well, that's why you need the retirement plan. You know, whether you're a real estate guy, whether you're just in the markets. I mean, we have people all the time where they want to get out of real estate at some point. They want to sell a few properties. And what do you do with that money?
20: Well,
0: do you have a plan for it? I mean,
20: most people don't.
0: No.
20: They've been convinced that this thing they get in the mail is a plan. And it's a lot of things, but a plan's not one of them.
0: You're talking about a statement.
20: That's correct. The only way you can really look at retirement, in my opinion, is fixed income. That's money that contractually by law comes in your mailbox every month. And I don't want it mailed to me either. No offense to the post office. No offense. No offense. I have a lot of postal clients. I have a lot of them. But I don't want any part of relying on the mailbox to get me my paycheck.
0: Yeah.
20: I want direct deposit. And I want to think about what happens one day when I pass away. I want your mom to continue to live, even though she'll have to pay the widow's tax after I'm gone. She'll move to the highest income bracket there is, single. And she'll lose her Social Security and take mine because mine's higher. But she'll still have a paycheck. And she'll have that paycheck till the day she dies.
0: I just don't understand, for people who don't have a plan, how you enjoy it. Because, like, for me, I plan a lot of things. But, like, I could not imagine going on the trip. You know, we're over in Europe, and you're doing that tour in Ireland or wherever you are, and then you look on your phone, and you see the bottom just fell out.
20: Yeah.
0: Oh, my gosh, there's another war. And it just, your whole trip's ruined now. This trip that you've been planning for 10, 15, 20 years, you've thought about it, you've wanted to go, now you're finally doing it, and now you can't even enjoy it because you're worried about what's going on at home.
20: That does not sound like a
0: That doesn't sound like retirement to me.
20: I think about the people, one of my clients that their whole deal was they had met in high school and dated, and they were in a camping club and other things. Then they went off to different schools, and life went the way it went, and they got reunited. But they both had a love of the outdoors and camping. So when they came to me, they wanted to build a plan. Their Living Large was moving up to the mountains and being on the parkway, and they wanted to hike the Appalachian Trail. And that was what they wanted to build. They wanted base camp to be their little cottage they built up there, and this is their life. And so, but imagine this idea that this was started, that seed was planted in high school.
12: Yeah.
20: Well, what if they finally now get this retirement and they're working on their health to get health together to build up to be able to hike this entire Appalachian Trail, but they're afraid to do it because

0: Like I am with that fantasy, that dream was put in their hearts all the way back in high school for this couple.
1: Yeah.
0: By our Creator. And then to see them be afraid to do it, wow. I don't know what was going to happen when we get there, but I almost look at that like so many people don't understand this idea of a smile retirement. When I say smile, I want you to think about this. If you're driving, you can still visualize it. Don't close your eyes. but you think about what a smile looks like. The T-shirt that had the big smile, the Jeep shirt, everybody had that smile on it, right?
1: Yep.
0: So you have the smile. Well, think about on the left-hand side, it starts with this big, high line, and then it comes way down, makes the bottom of the smile, then it goes way back up. Well, I think of that in retirement because I think you need to be able to spend your money freely when you first retire. That would be the very high spending up here at the beginning,
2: when you're
0: 62.
2: Most active. Yeah, you
0: right.
2: can enjoy it.
0: They're hiking the Appalachian Trail. You're going to be kind of active, right? We want the best equipment. We want to be able to do that, right? Okay. And then as you've been there and done that, you've been to North Myrtle, you've been to Hawaii, you've been to Europe, okay? The spending starts to flatten out at the bottom of the smile. Where, we've been there and done that. We're still going to get the grandkids stuff, but we're kind of cool and all. But then you better understand there could be another side to that smile again, because as you get older, you're going to want to increase your household inflation to pay for things that you can't do anymore or shouldn't do. You also want to have money to be there in case you need extra care. Yeah. And where it's going to come from. So that's the two, that's the smile. The spending should start heavy at the beginning, plateau off as you've been there, done that, got a T-shirt, and then have enough money to where the income can go back up in your later years if it's required. And that's what true holistic financial planning can do.
1: Yeah.
0: Let's open the phone lines, 800-501-9805. 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We'll do exactly what we say. We will sit down with you. 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Hey, we hope you found the information today useful and helpful. It's been a really fun show for me. I've enjoyed having my son on. Hunter, thank you for being on with us. As you head into this next work week, I have no idea what's in store for us, but I know this. One of our employees, partner Gloria, she just had a 3-pound and a few ounce premature baby. And the Lord's got her and him, and they're taking care of that little baby. And you never know what someone's going through. Imagine the stress on that young family as they found out they were going to have this baby taken early because of health complications. Well, you may bump into that person tomorrow or the next day that has health concerns, that has life happening, because it happens to all of us. Be the light in someone else's day this week. Choose to wake up happy. Life is a choice. Happiness is in choice, and I hope you'll join me again next week on Living Large Radio, and this week, let's all choose happiness. See you soon.
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0: Samsung makes smartphones fun again. My thoughts on its new foldables. The AI that went rogue and broke free. Should you actually be worried about the future of humanity? And the payment methods scammers love the most. Plus, your tech questions answered. What's going on? I'm Rich DeMuro, and this is Rich on Tech. This is the show where I talk about the tech stuff I think you should know about. It's also the place where I answer your questions about technology. I believe that tech should be interesting, useful, and fun. Let's open up those phone lines at 888-RICH-101. That's 888-742-4101. 888-RICH-101. Give me a call if you have a question about technology, you need some advice, or you just want to share something interesting you've discovered. Kim will filter through them all and get you in the queue. You can also send me an email. Just go to richontech.tv and hit contact. 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Operators are standing by. Not really. It's just my email inbox. It's just little old me and Kim and Bobo, of course. Well, this week I was in London, hence the opening music for Samsung's Galaxy Unpacked event. I've been using the new Galaxy Z Fold 8 for about, let's say 3 days now. It's tough with the time change. Yes, I'm a little jet lagged. Samsung introduced 3 foldable phones this year. I would say 2 are folds, 1's a flip. And for the first time, I will say foldables have finally gone mainstream. They're finally good enough where they're at the point where I could actually recommend these things. So you've got 3 of them here. You've got the Galaxy Z Flip 8. This folds kind of like the old school Motorola Razr phone, if you think about that. Then you've got the Galaxy Z Fold 8 Ultra. This looks like a normal tall phone, but it's kind of narrow, and you open it into a larger style tablet. And then you've got the phone that everyone is talking about, the Galaxy Z Fold 8. This is kind of the wider passport-shaped design. That's the one that I've been carrying the most. And I will say it made my 10-hour plane flight yesterday very easy. I didn't even have anything loaded up on it. Between the Wi-Fi and just reading things on this device, watching videos, it was fantastic. It really is a great form factor. Phones are fun again. That's the bottom line. That is what Samsung did here. Now, that does not mean that everyone needs to spend $2,000 on these devices, because that's what they're going to cost you. These things are not cheap, but they just feel different than the phones that we've been buying and using for the past couple of years. Now, I've covered smartphones. You know I love them since before the first iPhone came out in 2007. Yes, I was there in New York City for the launch of that phone. And think about it. Over the past 15, 20 years of phones, with every new smartphone, there was something new, unique, and different. We got music players built into the phone. We got fingerprint sensors built into the phone. We got pop-up cameras built into the phone. We got curved screens. There was once an LG phone that had quote-unquote self-healing materials on the back. You got iris scanners, wireless charging, and then, of course, more camera lenses than anyone knew what to do with. But then things kind of got boring. A lot of companies went out of business. BlackBerry, HTC, LG, all gone. Huawei pushed out of the US. OnePlus, we talked about that a couple weeks ago. They're gone. Now, in the meantime, Apple kept making the iPhone better. Samsung kept making the Galaxy phones better as well. Google, more focused on software and AI. But the phones did not get more interesting, right? They got better and better and better, but they were boring. And now that's why people don't upgrade for 4 years, because they say, why do I need to? Unless this phone breaks, I don't need something new. Samsung's been working on these foldables now for 7 generations. This round feels like the hardware is at a place where I can say, yes, this is really good. The crease, less noticeable, almost non-existent. The phones are thinner and lighter. They made them easier to open and close. Hallelujah. The screens are stronger. They've got this new titanium flex technology. It's all just overall better. And now we have 3 shapes instead of just 1. So the Galaxy Z Flip 8, this is basically just a classic flip phone, but modern. It's like a smartphone version of that. It's a small square that fits into your pocket or your purse. But when you open it, it looks like your standard smartphone. Outside, you've got a little cover screen, and they made that much easier where you can do all the typical things you do on it. And then you open it up when you want to do the rest. The battery is bigger, the charging, a little bit slower, but they improved that and you get some good cameras on these, but no dedicated zoom lens. And one reason people like this flip device is because you can use the better rear cameras for your selfie. So because of that cover screen, the way it unfolds, you can use the best cameras on this device for all of your pictures, whether it's a selfie or a regular picture. And that's what people like about it. It actually has function, not just form. And you can also kind of partially fold it and set it up like a tiny tripod if you want to take hands-free pictures, group shots, video calls. That phone's going to cost you $1,200, which, yes, all the prices went up this year. That's $100 more than last year. All right, now let's move on to the Galaxy Z Fold 8 Ultra. This is the successor to the Z Fold 7, but now they've given it that Ultra name. So closed, it looks more like a tall and narrow phone. You've got a 6.5-inch screen outside. Open it up and boom, you've got an 8-inch tablet in your pocket. It also has the best cameras of all three phones. The main camera is 200 megapixels. You've got a 50 megapixel ultra wide, and then you've got a 3x optical zoom. It's not the best optical zoom in the world, but hey, it's there. And they made the battery bigger, 5,000 milliamp hours, if you know what that means. It's just the largest of all the phones, so you can, you know, these are big phones. They take a lot of power. They did make the charging faster, both wired and wireless. This phone starts at $2,100. So yes, it is expensive. It's a big boy. It's a lot. But you're getting a lot. You're basically getting a phone and a tablet and maybe even a sort of a laptop all in one. All right, now the phone that everyone's talking about, the one that I've been using obsessively, the Z Fold 8. So on the outside, when it's closed, it's got this wide and squat. It's got a 5.5-inch cover screen. Open it up, you've got a 7.6-inch screen on the inside with a 4x3 shape. So that means it feels like a passport. It's easy to hold in your hand. It's light. And you can do all the stuff you want to do on the outside screen that you need to. And then when you open it up, you've got that nice inside screen for reading, watching videos, gaming, maps, spreadsheet, PDFs. I did all of that stuff on here. And it's just so natural and easy. There is a reason for this stuff. And you still have that regular phone when it's closed, but you got that small tablet in your pocket when you want it. It's got a 4,800 milliamp hour battery. The charging is the same, 45 watts wired, 20 watts wireless. I know, nerdy stuff. This only has two cameras on it, though, a 50 megapixel main camera and a 50 megapixel ultra wide camera. There's no dedicated zoom lens. This starts at $1,900. They also came out with a cool feature called My Fan Cam. This is, I know it sounds silly, but it's basically a feature where you can record a video of someone like your kid in their school play or whatever, and then you tap on them and it will now crop that video to just have them in it, whether you want to post it to like Instagram stories or make it a square, whatever it is. So that's kind of fun. The software is good on these phones. The screens are excellent. They've made transferring all your information from an iPhone easier. You can now AirDrop between iPhone and Android. That's easier. The dust resistant and the water resistant, that's where you really take a hit here. These phones are water resistant, but they're not dust resistant. And if you're going to the beach at all, or you're going somewhere where there's a lot of dirt, you got to be very careful with these devices because they will not survive. Dust and dirt will get underneath the screen and ruin it. So that's one place where they can get better. But the question is, why do you need a foldable? Why do you want a foldable? A lot of people don't. A lot of people think they're cool, but they say not for that price. But I think the best answer here is really consolidation. On my flight to London, I did not take a separate tablet. I did not take a separate e-reader. I just took this, and that's it. And it does everything. You can watch videos. You can read books. You can use it as a phone. And it's also fun. It's different. I like kept putting this phone out in places just hoping one person in the world would say, "What is that?" And they did. People did notice. They said, "What kind of phone is that? It looks a little different than typical phones." But the other thing, the biggest downside that I've seen is that not all these Android apps are designed for these weird screen shapes. And that's, I think, the biggest problem right now as these developers continue to kind of evolve this. These phones are available on August 7th. My advice is, if you've wanted a foldable, this is probably the best generation of Samsungs to get, but there's also a major reason to wait. And that reason starts with an A, ends with an E. It's Apple. They're expected to enter the foldable market with a similar passport-style iPhone in September. And this is my theory. all the people out there that see this cool phone, that see me using it, that see all these people, see the commercials, they go, oh, that's really cool. That's so amazing. I can't wait for Apple to do that. That's when I'm going to buy it. And I get it. It's tough to get out of that Apple ecosystem. But the good news is we now have foldables that actually work. They actually have a purpose. Yes, they're expensive, but they're here. And I think this is the year, 2026, 2027, where foldables will finally go from something that's just curiosity driven to something that people actually say, you know what? I kind of want one of those, whether it's iPhone or Android. All right, 888-RICH-101, 888-742-4101. We'll get to your calls after this. Plus, we'll talk scams. Oh, we got so much to talk about on today's show. I can't wait. My name is Rich DeMiro. 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
5: 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One of our clients, Sunny's Barbecue, says,
6: "We've been on WBT since 1978 when we opened our first Sunny's in Charlotte. 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
0: Welcome back to Rich on Tech. Rich DeMuro here, hanging out with you, talking technology at 888-RICH-101. That's 888-742-4101. The email is richontech.tv. Just hit contact once you're there. And while you're on the website, be sure to sign up for my free newsletter. Back from London, we've got an all London playlist today. Wireless charging on my plane seat. I could not believe that. I had not seen that before. I was on a brand new plane. It was like United basically has like a whole new interior. And I was like, this is really nice. Oh, it's brand new. The flight attendants mentioned it. But it had wireless charging built into like the seat back with like a little strap that you can put your phone in there. But, you know, wireless charging is really finicky. So it was like kind of slow and it didn't really work. So I ended up using my USB-C cable. But it's kind of a nice option to have if you're on the plane and you don't have a cable or you don't have a way to charge. I didn't even think of that possibility on a plane. So that was fun. Let's go to Carmen in Hollywood. Carmen, you're on with Rich. What's up?
12: Yes, please. I'm just having a problem with landline and AT&T. It's charging me so much money that I cannot afford. So I'm trying to see if you or maybe someone else had an idea. How can I go? Where can I go to look for something like I don't want to lose my number that I've been kept for 40 years, but the point is I want it to be undependable in the most cheapest way I can go because I don't work anymore.
0: Okay, well, there is a way to do this. There is a product called UMA, O-O-M-A, UMA.com. And basically, it is a phone line that is called Voice over IP. So it runs your phone line over the internet. Now, there's another option. So that basically is $100 for the device. You pay once, and then the phone service is free. And all you have to do is pay the monthly taxes and fees, which let's say you said you're in Hollywood. So let's see what that's going to cost you. So it's going to be about $8 a month. So, it's not completely free, but it's a lot cheaper than what you're paying for a landline. And I know from the other callers we've gotten that these landlines, if you still have a traditional landline, they're getting very expensive. The other way you can get a landline is through your cable company. If you're getting your internet, your high-speed internet through something like a Spectrum or a Charter, Cox, whatever, you can call them up and they typically have some sort of inexpensive. Now, we call them landlines, but they're not really a landline. It's not a traditional landline. It's voice over IP, which means they're just basically connecting your phone over the internet and sending your voice through the internet to the other person, you know, whatever they're on. It's kind of like a cell phone, basically, but through the wired connection that you have at your house. The other thing you can do is you can call AT&T. They have something called AT&T Advanced Home Phone. And so this is the replacement that they are trying to get people on instead of the standard landline numbers. And so you can call them up. It's I don't know if they put the pricing on the website, which I'm looking for. Oh, here we go. 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So anyway, a couple of options for you. 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Check that out. Or just call your cable company and see what they have. Thanks for the call today. Do appreciate it. 888-RICH-101, 888-742-4101. I thought this was interesting. LG is cracking down on sneaky apps that basically hijack your internet connection to do other things when you're not using them. Security researchers at LG found that more than 42% of the apps they checked in their LG smart TV store contained software that let other people use the TV owner's internet connection. This is called a residential proxy. So it's basically a stranger borrowing your home internet connection so that they can do things, and it looks like it comes from your home. So this software was found inside little games, screensavers, clocks, and other apps that might look harmless, but they're basically using your internet connection even after you close out the app. Why do they do this? Well, the app developers make a little side money by allowing these proxy companies to use the internet connection of all these users. Imagine you have 100,000 users, you've got all this internet, all this data, and they're doing little things on there. So some of the apps do ask for permission, often by saying, oh, we'll show you less ads if you allow this to happen. But most people don't really understand that. They're just clicking through trying to set up this new app or whatever they're doing. So I would say, do not let this happen. LG is working with developers to get these proxy features off of their apps. If the apps don't do it, they will ban them from their app store. Amazon does not allow this. Roku is looking into this. It seems like they're removing apps as well. Samsung, it's a problem there too. But Samsung has not announced the same crackdown. So my advice to you is go through your smart TV apps. Get rid of anything you don't use. Anything you don't recognize, especially things that might be little games, screensavers, or any free streaming apps that are not from the major providers, like a Tubi or something. Like if it's just something you downloaded once to watch something, get rid of it because it may be using your internet connection. Also, the next time you install an app, look at those permission screens. Anything that says, hey, can we use your internet, your IP address, or your unused resources in exchange for fewer ads, just say no. And by the way, if you have a streaming stick or a box plugged into your smart TV, I would recommend that you just turn the Wi-Fi off on your TV. Do not let it connect in the background because you're using the box to connect for all your smart stuff. Your TV does not also need to connect unless you do a software update once every 6 months. 888-RICH-101. Coming up, we're going to talk about this AI that broke free and tried to hack a company. That's coming up next.
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20: This is a Fox News alert. I'm Carmen Roberts. The alleged terrorist van driver in Berlin has been shot and killed. And the police confronted him a short time ago at a suburban area to Berlin. Police say that they believe that he was radicalized by Islamists. And then he was a 21-year-old driver who plowed into a crowd at a Pride event yesterday in Berlin near the Brandenburg Gate, killing one person and injuring at least 29. The U.S. and Iran paused attacks on each other for a second night after nearly 2 weeks of strikes.
19: The White House has indicated that a variety of options remain on the table for President Trump as he explores options involving force and diplomacy.
20: Fox's Trey Yingst in Tel Aviv. 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

0: Welcome back to Rich on Tech. Rich DeMuro here, hanging out with you, talking technology. 888-RICH-101, 888-742-4101. Give me a call if you have a question about technology, you need some tech advice, or you just want to share something. We can't guarantee that you'll be on just for sharing something, but, you know, I'll entertain it. I mean, got to keep Kim busy there. Big story this week, OpenAI was testing whether its AI could hack computer systems, and the AI took on a life of its own and found a way out of the test area. And this made a lot of headlines. It sounds very scary. It sounds like the future we've been worried about. But here to discuss is Andy Vacca. He is with Gray Hat Cybersecurity. Andy, welcome to the show.
1: Hey, Rich. Thanks for having me.
0: What was your first thought when you heard the story about this happening?
1: Instantly, my first thought was, I want to look into that. I'd like to see those logs. Maybe somebody left the door open.
0: So what, I mean, okay, so explain to me what your understanding of this is. Like, what do you think happened here? So OpenAI, obviously they're testing all these. Now, I think there's another thing underlying here. You know how they had the Claude had like that fable or the mythos, you know, the super high-end AI that like was so dangerous they couldn't let the public use it. I think that this OpenAI thing is like almost a response to like being like, hey, we have super powerful AI that can crack into things and, you know, too. But I don't know. Maybe that's just conspiracy theory.
1: No, I think you're exactly right. I think they're trying to push the value of their AI. What happens though is that OpenAI is a tenant of Hugging Face, and Hugging Face is a tenant of OpenAI. They're on each other's websites, and they send each other work back and forth. But they have the keys to both buildings, both AI. So it's a little curious to me that it was a hack and not, you know, key issued.
0: Well, and that's the thing. Like, what, you don't think OpenAI was watching what its AI was doing? It's not like they just unleashed this, especially if they're doing a test. Aren't they monitoring the test?
1: Absolutely. If it's in the sandbox, you should be monitoring it. And not only that, if it's in the sandbox, it should not be connected to the internet whatsoever.
0: Yeah. So this whole thing, I mean, what do you make of all the headlines? Like, you know, everyone's basically saying like, this is what we've been worried about. Now, I do think that, yes, AI will take on a life of its own. It will do things that will surprise us in the future. But the way that they're making this out to be like, oh my gosh, we noticed this just in time and we stopped it. I'm not sure that that's like legitimately what's happening here.
1: Yeah, it's not an AI problem. It's been happening in IT for like 30 years. What's new is the thing in the room doesn't get tired. It doesn't get bored. And we'll try every door in the building.
0: That's interesting. So what's your advice here to people? Like, what should we know as the, you know, average consumer?
1: Four things. Assume it will do anything it's able to do. Give it only the job it needs. Don't let it reach the open internet unless it truly has to. Make it the keys short-lived, hours, not forever. Watch what it does. An agent acts strangely at 3 a.m. in the morning is an early warning sign.
0: Okay, so it's interesting that you say that, because right now one of the hottest things with AI are these agents that are able to do things on your computer. They can, you know, I downloaded the, you know, when OpenAI put that really annoying new version of their ChatGPT on my computer, and I downloaded it, and it's got like all the codec stuff built in, which can like kind of do run things on your computer. I watched ChatGPT make a note and put it in my Apple Notes. Like, it literally controlled my computer and copy and pasted. So it's like, you know, that's a hot, the growing area of AI. And so people are giving their computers over. They're giving them access to their files and things. So do we need to be concerned that, you know, it may erase something or it may do something that we don't want it to do?
1: Oh, absolutely. It will erase something you don't want it to do. It's happened to me several times. I'll turn Claude on and it clears the screen and as well as delete stuff. So now I keep my AI in a sandbox as well, which is called a virtual machine.
0: Okay.
1: I don't let my AI live on the desktop natively.
0: And so what, I mean, what's the takeaway here? I mean, what besides keeping these things sandbox, but like, you know, you're an expert. You know, there's people that are very, very smart out there about this stuff, but there are just regular people that are using these tools and they're trying them out and they download stuff and they let them run. So what do we need to do to protect ourselves in general?
1: In general, you want to turn on two-factor authentication, right? Like Google Authenticator instead of text messages. You don't want to use that. You want to get a good password manager and stop reusing passwords. When one site gets breached and a reused password is on there, it's your email to your bank, right? And then take a lesson from like the MGM lesson. If someone calls you or texts you saying that your bank needs to verify something, hang up and call back the number on the back of your card. So, you know, basic things will save you and go a long way.
0: I was in London this week. I was talking with one of these influencers that he was a YouTuber, or he is a YouTuber, and he was basically hacked out of like almost $100,000. Now, I say hacked. It was really you're tricked out of it, because
1: you're tricked.
0: He was in Tokyo. And he got a call from his bank saying, hey, we've noticed some fraudulent activity on your account. We really need to take care of this right away. And he figured, well, I'm in Tokyo. Like, I can't, you know, let me do this. And they said, okay, we're texting you a code. Give us that code and we'll help you out. And next thing you know, he gave him the code and the money just started getting funneled out of his bank account. Now, he did tell me he was able to recover it, which was pretty amazing. Like, the bank did give him back his money, but this is how it happens. You know, it's like you're really getting tricked into a lot of these scams these days.
1: Yeah, absolutely. I had a user buy a new cell phone, not clear her cell phone when she would turn it in, because, you know, you trade your cell phone, you trade up. And her employer got scammed out of $40,000 because she had a work email on her phone.
0: Oh, wow.
1: So, yeah, it happens fast. I mean, they're really good. So you gotta wipe everything and lock everything.
0: What are the things that you're seeing with your clients in the corporate world and the personal world? Like, what are the things that you see over and over that you say, look, this is stuff that, you know, could have been prevented?
1: Oh, absolutely. It's a shared responsibility. It doesn't fall on IT and cybersecurity anymore. Everybody's got to get involved. It's everybody's responsibility at this point. And so I call that user awareness training and a culture shift. So you've got to realize that you're part of the solution, or you're part of the problem.
0: Oh my gosh. The user awareness training is so our company will send us these emails. That's like, hey, you got a free Starbucks card. I'm like, oh my gosh, that's amazing. You click it and it's like, gotcha. Now you got to take 20 hours of online training because of phishing scams. So is that what you're talking about with the awareness training?
1: Yeah, absolutely. So the phishing simulations, the hack simulations, you got to put your users through the training so they know what to look for when they see it.
0: Is there a password manager that you like? I usually recommend Bitwarden. Is there another one that you like?
1: I like Bitwarden. It's really good. It's also validated by the government, so it's really good stuff.
0: Okay. And are you using AI on a daily basis? I mean, is it safe to use AI for the average person?
1: Yeah, but you need to educate yourself. You can't just, you know, open it up and let it out into the wild. You got to know what you're using. It can be dangerous if you point it in the wrong direction. You can, an analogy would be, you wouldn't point a loaded gun at somebody, right?
0: So, well, I certainly wouldn't.
1: I certainly wouldn't either, but that's what you kind of do if you have a powerful AI and you let it out of the sandbox. So yeah, be careful. Educate yourself and understand what you're using.
0: All right. Andy Vacca from Gray Hat Cybersecurity, GRYHAT.com, GRYHAT.com. Thanks so much for joining me today. Really appreciate it.
1: No problem. Thank you.
0: All right. Speaking of AI, just before we go to break here.
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You can email me there, or you can just go straight to richontech.tv/184 if you want links to anything I mentioned. We had a question from Carmen in Hollywood earlier. She wanted an alternative to her expensive home phone line. I mentioned Ooma. And we did have someone from, I guess, an Ooma reseller to say, yes, they have great tech support. So if you need help with that line, you can get it. And I think that that's probably one of the better solutions out there. I mean, it's much cheaper than the AT&T Home Phone Advanced. So, but you do need to bring your own internet connection. Just remember that. Charlie writes in, hey, Amazon, I don't know if you've noticed, started hiding the products I order in confirmation and shipping emails. Instead of naming the item, it says something vague like office product or essential item. So now I have to open up the Amazon app or website to see what's arriving. I place 10 to 15 orders a week. This makes tracking everything much harder. Why is Amazon doing this, and why isn't there a setting to turn it off? Charlie, it's all about the moolah. Amazon does not want third-party systems harvesting its purchase information. Oh, why? Because then those systems can track what people are buying. They can track pricing information, historical prices, all kinds of data on what people are buying on Amazon. And so now they're pushing you to their app to see the details of your orders. And no, it's not ideal at all. It's actually pretty annoying. And I noticed it myself. It was funny. My wife ordered something. It was like hardware for the home being delivered to

0: 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Take your private life off the market. Let's go to Bob in Dana Point. Bob, you're on with Rich.
1: Hey, Rich. Thanks for taking my call. You've always been a big help.
0: Well, thank you.
1: I'm curious, is Amazon no longer using Shopback, because I've had to buy a new PC at Windows 11, loaded my Mozilla, and for the last month and a half, I've not been getting any messages on Shopback, and then I figured, well, maybe I have to reload it. I tried reloading it, and it keeps referring me to use, I think it's Safari.
0: Yeah.
1: Instead,
0: here's what I think is happening, Bob. I think what's happening is, so yes, they are still shopback.com. It's like a you know, cashback shopping website. You make your purchases and they will give you like cash back on those purchases. And they are working with Amazon right now. They're at 0.2% cash back. But here's the thing I think is happening. This is a theory. But I'm looking it up and it says that the Shopback browser extension It says that the Shopback browsing extension is no longer available for Firefox. So I think what's happening is because Firefox has really doubled down on all of these privacy-centric blocking trackers and all that stuff, I think what's happening is that it no longer works the way that Shopback needs in order to track what you're purchasing so that it can give you that cash back. So if you ever use Shopback, which I have, basically the way it works is it tracks the link that you're clicking. So it knows when you make a purchase at a certain place because either you click directly through the link on their website or you use the extension and it kind of tracks where you're going on the web. And so it knows, okay, Rich is shopping on Amazon. Whatever his total is here, we're going to give him 2% or whatever, 0.02% back on that, or Best Buy or Chewy, whatever the, you know, supported websites are. But with Firefox, since they have so many browsing protections, like built in privacy trackers and all that stuff is all blocked. I think that's what's happening with Shopback, is that they can no longer play nice with that browser. So my answer to you would be, if you want to continue using it until they fix it, until they change something, you have to use either Chrome or Safari. I'm looking on their support page. Let's see. It says Chrome. I'm not sure Safari is there, but it says Chrome and Edge are supported. So I'm not sure that if Safari is supported as well. But you can do that. Or I think the other thing you can do is you can try to click directly through the Shopback website to start. Instead of using the extension, you could just click the link for wherever, like if you're shopping on eBay, you click there first and then it will help you. The other thing is, if you're using any sort of ad blocker on your system, then you need to disable that when you are using a cashback app like this. And it's not just Shopback. There's other ones like Rakuten and some others out there. They all basically track what you're doing online by your clicks. And so they all have these little, like, you know, cookies and referral links that they're using to make sure they know what you're doing so that you can get that credit. So if Firefox is not working for you, if that's your primary browser, maybe my advice would be, when you want to use Shopback, just switch to a different browser, do your transaction, and then go from there. But thanks for the call, Bob. Appreciate it. That was a good question.

0: because, yeah, it's one of those things. I got to look. Do I have any cash back coming to me? No, not right now. The other one I like a lot is called Upside. I don't know if you've used that one, but that one is fantastic. And I'm not kidding. If you get your friends to sign up, the name of the game with a lot of these services is if you get your friends to sign up for them, you'll get more cash back. And so that's kind of a good way to do it, is get them to sign up and you'll get like a bonus or something like that. 888-RICH-101, 888-742-4101. I mentioned that it was in, London. How wild was this? So I woke up one morning, I was using my phone, everything was great. And all of a sudden, my phone just stopped working. And I was like, what is happening? It was right after I installed an eSIM. And so the eSIM was working, but my standard Verizon line was not working. And by the way, I have a lot of different lines from a lot of different companies, so this is not just singling out Verizon, but it's actually while I was walking, and all of a sudden it was just like, sorry, no connection. And I'm like, what? What are the chances that my phone just stops working? And so I thought maybe I ran out of data. Well, it turns out, according to Android Authority, while I was in London last week, there was an outage, a roaming outage on Verizon specifically, which left a lot of travelers with like their phone showing SOS or no service. And so people couldn't call, they couldn't text, they couldn't use cellular data. And this was me. And I was like, what are the chances of that happening while I was there? And so it did eventually come back. But here's the thing, when this kind of stuff happens, you are sitting there. Because I didn't know in real time, like I did do a quick search for like Verizon outage. Nothing seemed to be on the web. There was nothing I saw about it. And so I was like, this is really wild. So I went to a cafe, I was eating lunch, and I just had to like sit there in silence and like stare at the wall because I didn't have any data on my phone. And they actually ended up having Wi-Fi at the restaurant, which was fine, but I connected to that. But I thought that was so wild that that just randomly happened to me. But I did use an eSIM while I was in. So Verizon, on the plan I have, they include a whole bunch of international data. So that was great. And then I also had Google Fi, which also includes international data. So that was incredible. And by the way, Google Fi, look into it. If you have a bunch of devices, like a bunch of tablets, or maybe you have two phones or something like that, or you have a kid that has a phone that just uses the data, Google Fi gives you your line, but then you can connect up to four other devices, data only. So I can connect my iPad on cellular, I can connect these smartphones that I test all the time, I can just connect them, and international is included, just like regular. Then the other thing I bought was a SIM from Airalo, A-I-R-A-L-O, which worked really well as well. So lots of ways to travel internationally these days. 888-RICH-101, 888-742-4101. More of your calls after this.
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13: This is a Fox News alert. The Berlin driver is dead. I'm Carmen Roberts. Police in Germany say they confronted and shot and killed the suspected terrorist responsible for the deadly van attack on a Berlin Pride event yesterday. Authorities say that all evidence points to this being an Islamic terror attack.
14: Because the suspect is a known radicalized member in Islamic circles, he's been identified by police as 21-year-old Abdul B, a German citizen born in the country but has family ties to Lebanon. He's known by police after committing other crimes in the past. Authorities didn't share what those were. Police believe Abdul was driving a white van that drove into a crowd near Berlin's massive Pride Festival Saturday night. It appears he crashed into a tree before police say he got out of the vehicle and stabbed several people with a machete.
13: Fox says Rebecca Castro. In the Middle East, the shooting may have stopped, but the pressure has not. The U.S. pauses strikes on Iran and is ramping up diplomatic efforts.
15: The White House has indicated that a variety of options remain on the table for President Trump as he explores options involving force and diplomacy. Now, the U.S. naval blockade remains in effect as the economic pressure is being felt inside of Iran. As U.S. and Iranian officials say diplomatic efforts are ongoing to reach a deal that could end the current escalation, the Iran-backed Houthis in Yemen are once again in direct conflict with Saudi Arabia after attacking 2 Saudi-owned oil tankers last week. The Saudis responded with heavy airstrikes against the Yemen-based proxy group. The Houthis then ramped up attacks on Saudi oil refineries, launching new missiles over the weekend.
13: Fox's Trey Yingst reporting from Tel Aviv. President Trump has warned Iran to rein in the Houthis or face what he calls major military punishment over continued attacks on commercial shipping. 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
13: Maine has a new Democratic nominee to run for the U.S. Senate. And a prominent supporter says that Troy Jackson can win. Here's Fox's Grinnell Scott.
0: Vermont Independent Senator Bernie Sanders said on CBS Face the Nation that Maine incumbent Republican Susan Collins has a fight on her hands with Troy Jackson.
21: He's from the working class. He is very articulate. I think he stands an excellent chance to win.
0: But Sanders added that only happens if Jackson overcomes certain outside forces against progressives.
21: The billionaire class are throwing unbelievable amounts of money into these campaigns to protect the establishment candidates.
0: Senator Collins called Jackson a political insider who is hyper-partisan on issues. Grinnell Scott, Fox News.
13: A life-threatening heat wave is baking more than 85 million Americans across 20 states.
22: Going to be a hot one across the middle of the country. Some of these daytime highs, 100 in Kansas City, 102 in Dallas, 101 in Denver, pushing 100 as far north as Fargo. We're going to see plenty of spots cross that 100-degree marker, and those could be record-breaking highs from Texas to Wyoming, Colorado. Some of these areas, 100, 105 degrees, those would all be record-breaking highs today. That does linger into your work week because we see this area of high pressure bringing temperatures basically up around 100 degrees for the next 3 days.
13: Fox's Adam Klotz. In France, a massive wildfire forces a new wave of evacuations. Another 55,000 people had to flee their homes overnight, bringing the total evacuated in the region to 220,000. The fast-moving inferno is now threatening areas near the famed wine city of Bordeaux, as shifting winds and bone-dry conditions keep fueling the flames. Meantime, neighboring Spain is also battling dangerous wildfires with evacuations underway along its eastern coast. I'm Carmen Roberts. 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

0: Welcome back to Rich on Tech. Rich DeMuro here, hanging out with you, talking technology. 888-RICH-101-888-742-4101. Hope you're having a fantastic weekend. Thanks for finding me on the radio or maybe on the podcast if you listen later. The website is richontech.tv. Yes, we've been playing all London songs because this week I was there. I will say I was there last summer and I kind of came away not that impressed, but this time around so much better. Maybe I think it was because last summer when I was in London, the weather was about 105 degrees and this time the weather was absolutely perfect. I mean, you could not ask for better weather. And the other thing I loved is that I was on foot the entire time. I walked everywhere. So we had a hotel that we were all staying at, and then there was like events around the city, and I walked everywhere. And I always found a couple people to walk with me too, which was great. Like in the group, like a lot of people would take Ubers or trains or whatever, but there'd always be a couple people that said, "Yeah, I'll walk with you." And so we walked around, just steps galore. And I love that about that city, or any city that lets you walk, is just such an incredible experience because everything's at your fingertips, right? You can just walk if you want to go to the store, you want to go to a bar, you want to go to a restaurant, you want to grab something, whatever it is, it's all just there. And I took the train from the airport to the main, you know, to my hotel, which also I love. I mean, the ability to do that is great. So I took the... Everything in London is somehow, they're like obsessed with the Queen. Everything's the Queen's this, the Queen's that. Like I landed in the Queen's terminal and I took like the Queen's train and, you know. But yeah, the weather was great. Everything was really, really nice this time around. So, and the pub culture there, oh my gosh. We were out on a Thursday afternoon walking to an event. And I'm not kidding. I put this video on my Instagram, at Rich on Tech, if you want to check it out. I'm just talking thousands of people in the streets, all these people after work, all these mostly young people. They're all young, you know, young workers just having a drink after work. And it wasn't even that late. It was probably like 4 or 5 o'clock. So that was really interesting. And then I ended up getting some fish and chips in a historic pub. We asked the bartender, we said, "How old is this place?" And she said, "Oh, the first time it was built was in the 1200s. And I was like, "Wow." And she said, and then we rebuilt it. And I thought she was going to say like in 1950 or something. She's like, "In the 1600s. I was like, "What?" So this place, it was like catacombs. It was cold. It was pretty cool. Now you're probably yelling at your speaker saying, "Rich, tell us the name of this place." I can't remember the name of it. It was something like Cheshire Cheese or something like that. I mean, the names there are all very, very proper. 888-RICH-101, 888-742-4101. I've been, you know, putting little tips and tricks all throughout the show of things I learned while I was in London. I put a lot of them in my newsletter today. So definitely go to the website, look at the newsletter, but I'll tell you, and I've got them all listed. But one of them, I was walking with my phone using it as directions and someone just yelled at me. They're like, "Make sure you hold on to your phone. People steal them." So apparently there's like a big problem in these major cities where thieves will just snatch your phone out of your hand while you're using it. And the problem with that is that, let's say you're taking a picture, you're looking at directions, your phone is probably unlocked. And what does that mean? Once they take it out of your hand, they're on a bike or something, they're off. Now they can go and they can hack into your information. They can hack into your phone. So, and I did this immediately. I said, "Ooh, let me turn on that theft protection." So there's both iPhone and Android have a feature that basically detects when your phone is, well, on Android, they detect it immediately. If it's like, if it's taken out of your hand at a high speed, they will automatically lock it. So it's called theft detection lock. And then on iPhone, they have a similar feature where it's basically called stolen device protection. So if someone steals your device and you're away from your home, it will kind of lock your device down and do all these extra things that they can't change things on your account. So definitely enable that on your Android or your iPhone before you go to a foreign city or even here in the US. I mean, it's just a smart thing to have on. 888-RICH-101, 888-742-4101. Let's go to Susan. Susan in Portland, you're on with Rich.
1: Hey, Rich. Thank you.
0: Yeah.
1: Portland has a first-come, first-served policy for processing rental applications online.
0: Okay.
1: My daughter submitted numerous apps for months at the exact required hour, minute, second, and she can end up 14th in line. She was told for one house that they received 30 applications in 5 seconds.
0: Oh, my gosh.
1: God, first of all, how can this happen? And second of all, can you think of anything she can do to improve her odds? I mean, it's insane.
0: Yeah, that is insane. Well, I mean, I would say if she could write, what is this? Is she trying to get an apartment or a home? What is this?
1: Yeah, rent a home.
0: And they're just that much in demand?
1: Oh, yes. Oh, it's crazy.
0: What? That is wild. Okay,
1: yeah.
0: And the law is that they have to, okay, so what? The first person that they get that applies, if that person's approved, they get first offer?
1: Exactly.
0: So they can't just look through them and...
1: No.
0: Okay, interesting.
1: No. And they have to log every application they get and what time it came in. She was told by one landlord that she was third and she was approved, but she was third.
0: Right. So she didn't get the first two people had the option.
1: So she fills out an application through Zillow. So she's not filling out a new application every time.
0: Right.
1: All she needs to do is send.
0: Right.
1: But still, I mean, it's like, it's insane.
0: Yeah, that is insane. Well, I don't really have a solution for that, except, I mean, I think that there might be, and, you know, there's this thing, and you've probably heard me talk about it, like AI agents that can, like, monitor things and do things on your behalf. The only thing I can think of is, I don't know how tech savvy your daughter is, or maybe she has a friend that's tech savvy, but maybe they can maybe they could set up an AI agent that monitors the website and submits the application instantly as soon as it notices that there's an opening. That's really the only thing I can think of to get around this. But it sounds like this is a numbers game, and it's something that just eventually over time she'll be number one. But that is news to me. I mean, I've gotten plenty of apartments over the years and things. And yes, I know it's competitive. And when we were buying a house, my wife, I refused to write a letter. My wife's like, you know, you have to write a letter about why, you know, we want to raise our kids here. And all. I'm like, no way. Oh, I'm the one buying this house. I'm not writing a letter. Sorry, you write me a letter.
1: I write a letter and give you money?
0: Yeah, exactly. I'm like, I don't have to give you my story as to why I want to have this home. Like, give me a break. So we didn't get a lot of the houses we applied for. But anyway, but that's the only thing I can think of is maybe consider there's something from Google called Gemini Spark. That might be something you look into. And then ChatGPT just launched an app for your desktop computer, which you could basically teach it. You could say, here's my Zillow page. Every time you see a home come available in my listing, you know, in my search criteria that I want to stay in, click this button. And it is smart enough to do that, and it can monitor it. You can say, refresh this page every 30 seconds. And, you know, that way you're right there when it gets that additional listing, and it can submit that application. So that's probably the best way to attack this right now, other than just continuing to do what you're doing.
1: Yeah. Yeah.
0: But, man, that is tricky.
1: Okay. Yeah, that's nuts. Okay. All right. Well, thank you, Rich. Appreciate it.
0: All right, Susan. Thanks for listening there in Portland. I didn't realize it was so so cutthroat there for a place in Portland. I mean, I guess they, you know, Portlandia, got to keep Portland. Isn't that what they say? Keep Portland weird? Or is that Austin? I guess all these cities. Portland? Okay, yeah. I've never been to Portland. In fact, we were supposed to go this summer. So, but we were supposed to go to, I know, I think I call it Willamette, but I think people call it Willamette. I should have kept Susan on the line. Is she still there? Susan, you still there?
1: Yeah. I'm
0: here. You are.
1: Yeah.
0: What do they call it? It's Willamette, right? Not Willamette?
1: Right.
0: Okay.
1: Willamette.
0: And do they say keep Portland weird or no? Is that not a thing anymore?
1: Oh, yeah. Well, not as much anymore because they've kept it weird. So.
0: Okay. Put a bird on it, right?
1: Yeah, exactly.
0: All right, okay. Susan, thanks for hanging on there. I couldn't have planned that better. That was great that Susan still happened to be there. 888-RICH-101, 888-742-4101. Why do you think I spend my weekends right here with you? Because I really enjoy doing this. I mean, when do you get to laugh? I get to watch Bobo eat his lunch every weekend. I get to talk with Kim. I mean, this is why I'm here. And for you. Because to me, these are the things, like I have such a inside track to everything that's happening in the tech world, all the problems that you're encountering, all the issues that you're facing, because I get the emails. Go to richontech.tv, hit contact and send me an email and let me know what you're thinking. I get, let's see, I got
2: you
0: an
2: just
0: email.
2: Just threw me under the bus. I appreciate that.
0: Well, you're having, your lunch usually filters
2: now Bill's
0: through.
2: Calling.
0: What's that?
2: Said, now Bill's calling me.
0: Oh, our big boss. He's like, you're not allowed to eat in the studio. But I love getting emails from you. Like Denise wrote an email today. She said, great newsletter, Rich. Thank you. I am an avid Samsung Galaxy client. Apple will never be mine. Having said that, I'm trying to figure out how to move photos off my Ultra to my HP computer. I'm not asking for help. I just want to let you know my love for Samsung was just made more so with your newsletter. Have a great weekend from horribly hot Valencia, Denise. Well, thank you, Denise. And by the way, the way to move your pictures from your Samsung to your computer, there's so many ways. You can use an app called Blip if you want to do it wirelessly. Just install it on both your phone and your computer. That'll do it very easily. You can also just plug your phone into your computer. And the main trick there is that you have to pull down from the top the notification panel, and it might just be selected for charging. You have to change that to where it says transfer pictures. I just did it with my Mac computer. It used to be you could not transfer pictures from a Samsung to a Mac, or videos, I should say, using image capture, and it worked like a charm. And you also have AirDrop now, not on the Ultra to the computer, but from the Samsungs now to Apple products, you can use AirDrop as well. Where I guess they call it quick share on the Samsung, but you can, yes, everything's gotten much easier in the time I've been doing this. 888-RICH-101, back after this.

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10: Welcome back to Rich on Tech. Rich DeMuro here, hanging out with you, talking technology. Okay, the pub was called the Ye Old Cheshire Cheese. Rebuilt in 1667 after the Great Fire of London in 1666. Anyway, put it on your list. If you happen to be in London, check it out. It's kind of a fun little place. Got some fish and chips there. You know, I have a really good system. I'm telling you, I understand AI. People are scared of it. It's you know, you don't know what it's going to do. It's wacky. It's unpredictable. But it really is helpful. So I have set up my to-do list, my notes, and I've got a whole bunch of things where I can like send stuff to different apps all through ChatGPT. So my calendar, my email, my to-do list, and my notes. I mean, it's really cool. Once you take the time to set these things up, it really is helpful because then you can go to one app and do everything you need. It's kind of like your jumping off point. And I think that's what they're kind of getting to when they think about these AI kind of devices. And I think they were a little early. We had a couple of them come out, like the Humane Pin and the Rabbit and all these little things that were like voice first. And I didn't really understand that. And now I kind of get it because the AI stuff is getting so good. In the future, you're just going to tell it what you need to do. Like, hey, draft an email to my boss and tell him I'm requesting off for the next 2 days. And it will just do it. And it'll be so good that you'll trust it. And so I think that's where we're getting with all of these connected apps. And it's once you start looking into it, it's actually really cool. So if you look at ChatGPT, let's see, what do they call it? Connection. Yeah, they keep changing the name, but it's called Apps in ChatGPT. And then Claude, let's see what they call them. Claude Apps. No, let's see. Connected. Claude Connections. Let's see. Yeah, Claude Connections. So that's what they are, connectors, I guess they call them now. So anyway, look it up and see if it's really quite remarkable how handy these things could be. Let's take a call. Let's go to Jen in Los Angeles. Jen, what's up?
6: Hi, Rich. Thank you.
10: Yeah. Okay. Well, I haven't helped you yet. So hold just until, you know, you never know.
6: Yeah.
10: So save that for the end.
6: Okay, this is true. I really abuse my desktop computer. I have probably a couple thousand tabs open.
10: Oh, wow.
6: Yeah.
10: Okay. What, you just keep them open at all times?
6: Well, it's out of sight, out of mind. I think, well, I want to go back to that, and I'll forget if I just make a bookmark it or something. Then I have thousands of bookmarks, so... Yeah, it is an issue.
10: Okay. I hear you.
6: But so I have a Dell. It only has 16 gigabytes of RAM.
10: Mm-hmm.
6: And I know these days that's like nothing.
10: Well, that's pretty good. I mean, a lot of systems still have 8, so 16 is good. I mean, obviously 32 would be better, especially if you're keeping a 1,000 tabs open. But okay.
6: That's the thing. The memory runs at like 80 or above percent all the time. And my disk sometimes lately has been showing 100%. And it just stays like that.
10: Yeah.
6: Even if I'm not doing anything. So I know it's telling me, knock it off.
10: Yes.
6: But if I were to... buy new memory. I've taken a hard drive out of computers, that kind of thing, but is that something I could do fairly easily, put more memory in?
10: Yes, it is pretty. You have a desktop computer?
6: Yes.
10: Yeah, I mean, it's basically you remove a couple screws on the back, you know, you pop in the new memory. The problem is it depends on your system. Was this a custom system, or is this something you built, or something you bought off the shelf at like a Costco? Like, how did you acquire this?
6: It's a Dell that I bought directly from them.
10: Okay.
6: And I believe it's just off the shelf.
10: Well, no, but if you bought it directly from them, it's probably pretty easy to upgrade the memory. So the only thing is, you know, number one, memory is very expensive right now. It's like the most expensive it's ever been. So good luck even finding it.
6: Yeah.
10: And then when you're putting it in, you have to be very careful because you don't want any sort of electrical shorts to ruin your system. So you got to be careful there. But if you want to figure out what your system does, like what it can accommodate with the memory, you can basically there's programs that do this. So if you go to Kingston.com, that's one of the big like memory makers. They have a system that you basically download this little app and it will scan your system and say, okay, you have two memory card slots. One of them is taken up with your 16 gigs. The other one is open and you can put another 16 gig card in there. And here's the one that you need. And so that way you get all this information, you know exactly what you're up against before you open up your computer and you don't have to even look in there. And so that's at Kingston.com. I'll link it up on the website, but it's called the Kingston PC Scanner. The other thing I would do is I would not recommend keeping 1,000 tabs open. I understand, but you know, maybe put them in bookmarks or there's an app I like called raindrop.io, but there is a if you go into Chrome, do you use Chrome as your browser?
6: Firefox.
10: Okay. I was going to say, look in Firefox settings. I'm not too familiar, but on Chrome, there's a feature called Memory Saver. And basically, if those tabs are not active for a while, it kind of puts them to sleep. And so that way, they're not right. consuming all the resources on your computer. Because I open up 100 tabs each day. I don't keep them all open. But even at 100 tabs, you know, that's consuming a considerable amount of your computer's resources. So look in your settings on Firefox and see if they have something similar to like Memory Savers. 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Coming up, we're going to talk more about Samsung's foldables right after this.
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16: Fox News, I'm Roger Sternbriller, and police shot and killed a man they say was behind a deadly vehicle attack at a Pride event this weekend.
17: He's been identified by police as 21-year-old Abdul B, a German citizen born in the country but has family ties to Lebanon. He's known by police after committing other crimes in the past.
16: Fox's Rebecca Castor says this appears to be an Islamic terrorist attack. One person died, 29 others were hurt. The U.S. pausing its attacks on Iran for a second day, saying they hope for a settlement. But Democratic Arizona Senator Mark Kelly says the White House didn't know what it was doing from the start.
18: This was about regime change. Then it became about nuclear weapons, then about ballistic missiles, then about the Navy. They are flailing here.
16: Kelly on NBC's Meet the Press. 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

0: So we've been talking about Samsung's new foldable devices. And while in London, I got to speak with Rachel Roberts. She is Samsung's, she works with them, director of smartphone product management. So we had a lot of questions for her. Let's get right into the interview.
1: Three new foldables this year. One is brand new. What is this love affair that Samsung has with foldable phones?
2: I think it's just the excitement of the foldable form factor, just in general, because it goes so far beyond just a traditional bar-type smartphone. It can end up kind of flexing to whatever you need it. Like if you need the device to be a little bit larger for a canvas, you're reading emails, you're multitasking, going through multiple apps, or you're just simply wanting to immerse yourself in a nice video, then you've got the portability where you can fold it back. Or like you've got the flip form factor, and it's all about having, you know, that same smart screen experience, but you can flip it and close it and it's more pocketable. So it's all about flexing to how you want to use your device.
1: Now you've got three phones this year. You've had two for, this is, you know, the eighth generation of these devices. So are sales telling you to keep making these, or what is making Samsung want to continue to put these phones out there?
2: I think it's all of it. There's so much excitement. So yes, we're launching our eighth generation. You know, 7 years of experience here, just hearing consumer feedback. There's a lot of excitement. We had a lot of massive improvements with the 7 series last year. A lot of more consumers coming over into the foldable form factor from that traditional bar type phone.
1: You've got three phones this year, the Flip, the Fold 8, and then the Fold 8 Ultra. Give me kind of like the, who are those phones for?
2: So if we're talking about the Fold 8 Ultra, this is that consumer that really wants to go deep into some type of content. This is one that really wants to like that productivity to the max. It's the multitasker. You've got multiple windows. You're doing multiple things at once. That's really that target consumer. Then you've got the all new form factor with the Galaxy Z Fold 8. This is more of the consumer it's immersive. It's content first. They're gaming, they're streaming. You know, you can also rotate the device and have more of that immersive like e-reader or browsing experience where you're getting deep into the comments of your social feed. And then on the flip side, when we get to the Flip, it's all about that pocketability aspect, portability, but it's customization. There's a lot of consumers that they just want that small, compact form factor. And this year we're evolving that AI flex window. So it's making it almost like a regular smartphone with that UX UI where you can just do everything from your phone, even when it's closed.
1: Okay, about the UI, one thing that I've noticed on foldables, because there's so many shapes and sizes, not every app is optimized for that foldable experience. Do you think that that's getting better? Is Samsung working with Google and Android to like make that better?
2: Absolutely. It's getting better. So when you get to this launch, you're going to see so many apps that are already optimized for all three of these form factors. And we're going to continue to work with third parties as well as with Google and just really continue to evolve that experience to really optimize it for these new form factors.
1: So foldables are still quite expensive compared to a standard smartphone. How do you justify that cost to consumers? Is it the fact that you're getting sort of like two devices in one?
2: So as we're continuing to focus on innovation, we really want to make sure that consumers understand that is the additional value and that's what they're paying for. But it's also providing a very long-lasting, dependable product. So it's got that reliability aspect. So it also kind of helps consumers understand, you know, you're purchasing this product and it's going to last. It's going to be that same great experience day one as it is years from now.
1: So you sort of just mentioned this, but you kind of alluded to durability. There's a perception with these foldable phones that the screen may not last or it's not going to be as durable as a standard phone. And in some ways, it's not because of VIP ratings and things like that. But what do you have to say about the testing that these go through for, you know, the average consumer keeping their phone for 39 months at this point?
2: Oh, absolutely. So we are constantly focused on durability. When we're talking about the enhancements to these devices, to these displays specifically, it goes through rigorous testing. We're also looking at this coming on 8 generations. We have all of this real world data. We've got millions of real world customers that are coming back. We're understanding how they're using their devices. Is it open? Is it closed? What are they doing with these devices? So we're taking that information and putting that into consideration when it's, how are we going to continue to evolve this?
1: Now, one of my critiques last year on the Fold 7, which I loved, I mean, it's great form factor, really slim, thin, did a great job on it, but it was very tough to open. because the sides were just almost too thin to like grip anything. And then this year in your presentation, you said, hey, we fixed that. And you did.
2: I had the same problem with my Fold 7. It's so thin and light. And then you're trying to open it and you kind of bobble it. So we've really focused on enhancing the hinge technology. We also created more of a bevel between the two displays. So when you're opening, it takes less pressure and there's more of that magnetic help to open and close.
1: You know, we've had the modern smartphone for going on almost 20 years now. And people are pretty ingrained in their ways. And you know, you've got a big competitor out there, but you said that switching from the iPhone is even easier this year. Can you talk about that a little bit? And are people still switching?
2: I'd say people are definitely still switching. We have a wide portfolio. We're giving a lot of consumers the options, the flexibility to get into a new foldable. And it's really kind of expanding what can you do on a device? Like, what do you typically do on your device that really requires you to want to flex and have potentially that larger display or that smaller, more portable form factor? So I think it's getting consumers, one, to understand the potential options there. Now that they know that there's got the hardware, the software, and the experience, it's, you know, the concerns of switching. I've had my device for a long period of time. I don't want to lose any of my data. So it's trying to address those specific concerns because we've been listening to that just as much as we've been focusing on addressing our hardware and software. It's making sure that we're addressing those key barriers. So with our new implementation, we've got enhancements to Samsung Smart Switch. So whether you're an iPhone user or another Android user, you can still end up utilizing Smart Switch. You just basically open up the camera app on your existing phone, and then you're going to scan the QR code of your brand new Galaxy device, that new phone, and it's going to kick off that process. Historically, you've had to go through and download the app, and it's a long process that a lot of people, it's too much, and then you get lost. But that's going to kick off the process, and then we're wireless first as well, so you don't have to find the cables to connect the phones together, and we've got parity, so we're going to be able to transfer over 20 types of data that's really going to help like kind of soothe that process and move everything over very seamlessly for you as a user so that all your content is on that brand new Galaxy device.
1: Like photos?
2: Photos, absolutely.
1: Some of my apps?
2: Your apps as well.
1: Text?
2: So text. We've got you covered. So it's really focusing on all of those things that you were hesitant about before. Now we've got this opportunity to get you over in one of these new exciting devices and really relieve some of those concerns.
1: And you've got, again, your biggest competitor coming out with presumably a foldable device of their own this year. And for many people, I feel like that will be the first time they've heard of a foldable. Do you think that's exciting for the foldable market? Or do you think that is scary for Samsung? And also, what do you think the advantage is of the Android side of things versus just sticking with an iPhone and getting their foldable?
2: I think it's exciting to hear of more competitors coming to the foldable marketplace. We've got other Android devices that have launched that are getting ready to launch as well. And it's all about, you know, we're welcoming competition. We've been doing this for years. We're launching our eighth generation. So we've been focusing on the engineering expertise of really fine tuning these devices in market. So as more competition comes into play, it's going to be exciting to see the consumer feedback. Yes, they're probably going to start to hear more about it, and it's going to be like, what else is in the market? And I think that's really going to help open up more eyes to the possibilities. And now also understanding the ability to switch and just how easy it is going to be a really, really exciting time for the foldable marketplace.
1: Someone's listening. They vaguely understand a foldable. They're not really sure why there's an advantage to a foldable. What is your sales pitch for why you should switch to a foldable?
2: I think when you get these devices in your hands and you can understand what you can do, it's all about having that device that is able to flex in those different moments. When you need the bigger screen to read an email, to read a document, to watch a movie or play a game, but then you can also fold it back and you can put it in your pocket with that extreme pocketability aspect. So it really is all about what do you want to use for your phone and kind of getting out of that normal state of mind where this is your traditional bar type smartphone. Like, let's break out of that box and start to see those additional possibilities for what a smartphone can do. And that's really where foldables are going to shine.
0: All right. 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

Welcome back to Rich on Tech. Rich DeMuro here, hanging out with you. 888-RICH-101, 888-742-4101. Okay, so this song, you might think of it as a London-centric song or a British song, but this reminds me forever of a Windows launch when they added the start button. And I'm trying to remember, I don't think it was Windows 95. When anyway, that's what I think. Oh, here it is. Windows 95. Yeah, start me up. So there it was. Wow, that's a long time ago. 1995? No way. Come on. Could it really be that old? Yeah, Rolling Stones, start me up. Microsoft reportedly paid $8 to $14 million to use that song in Windows 95. Man, the things that you think of that just randomly come back to you after all these years. 888-RICH-101, 888-742-4101. Got an email from Sherry. I'm a huge fan of the OneTab browser extension. It saves me from having thousands of open tabs and allows me to organize the tabs I want to go back to so I can find them easily when needed. One

0: print my documents. It doesn't work.
1: Uh-oh. Well, that's not good. What's changed?
0: I don't know. But Microsoft Word has changed lately. I used to be able to print envelopes. I used to go up to tools and mailings and print my envelopes, and I can't even do that anymore.
1: Interesting.
0: It seems like they're not making it accessible anymore.
1: Well, what version of Word are you on? Have you done like any software upgrades to this thing? Has anything changed recently?
0: Well, this is Microsoft 365 that I subscribe to every year.
1: Oh, okay.
0: So they update it every year, I think.
1: Yeah, then that means you are getting updates. Now, here's the thing. That is a pretty universal command, the control P, so I don't think that's going away. Have you tried, can you see the screen at all?
0: No.
1: Okay, so have you tried restarting your computer?
0: Well, I've restarted several times, you know, and that doesn't work.
1: Oof. You know, it's really tough to know what's going on here without physically being there, because it could be that something else is getting... Does this command work in any other app? Like, I just tried it in Chrome, and it did bring up the print, you know, option.
0: No, I just need to print in Microsoft Word, so I haven't tried it in anything else.
1: Okay. What about using the voiceover tools on Windows? Have you tried that?
0: I don't know how to do that.
1: Okay. There is a product on Windows called Voice Access, and basically you can control almost your entire computer using that. So I would look into that. Can you get to the start menu at all? Can you search inside that start bar?
0: Yeah, where would I go to after I hit the start menu?
1: Okay, so you would hit the start and then type in Voice Access and then hit enter, and you might have to go through a little bit of the setup to get it the first time, but after that, you can really control. You can, I'm looking at all the commands here. I mean, you can pretty much, I'm going to look for print. Oh, print's not one of them.
0: Print isn't one of them?
1: It doesn't, I just searched for print, and it's not letting, it doesn't say you can print. That's weird. You would think it would, but it's saying interact with apps. Let's see. Minimize, restore, scroll. I mean, it really, I'm surprised print's not on here. There's no way. Edit, navigate, format, voice shortcuts. I really, do you have a trusted friend that can maybe look at this computer and see what's happening when you press that that command?
0: Well, yeah, they've tried it before, and it just doesn't work.
1: Hmm. The only thing I can think of is, and there might be something else going on here, maybe you can download the document as a PDF from the menu and then print it from there instead of just using the shortcut. But I'd have to look into this to see what's happening here. It sounds like they changed something or something changed on your computer that's blocking this. So what I would do, if you can, Pat, I would try to do that same command in like your web browser and see if it prints, and that will at least help you understand if it's a system-wide thing or if it's just a change they made in the Microsoft Word app that is now blocking that functionality. But
0: so I should just go to start and go to the browser to, would I go to Chrome or Edge and then put VoiceOver?
1: Exactly. Or you don't even have to do the voiceover thing. Just literally go to a website, go to yahoo.com and do the control P and see if it prints. If it'll, you may print 100 pages. So maybe just go to a small document website.
0: Yeah. Okay.
1: You don't want to print out all of Yahoo because I think it's endless scrolling.
0: Okay.
1: But let me see. Let me see if there, I guarantee you, I'm just going to see something real quick here. Here you go. So there's a website called printtestpage.com. So go to that website and print that out. And then you can, you know, that's just one little website. And I just did it on my Mac. It's working there. The on Mac, it's Command P. On Windows, it's Control P. So it seems to be a system-wide shortcut. But again, Pat, without physically being there and, you know, identifying what's going on here, it's really tough for me to know if there's something that's blocking this or something that's changed. But if you do have someone that maybe can take a look at this computer and see what's happening when you press that, that would probably be the best way to take care of this, because I don't think that is a universal command that works in almost every app. And I don't think that either Microsoft or your computer at large, you know, Windows or Word have removed that. So that is frustrating, though. Oh, my gosh, that's really frustrating. So

0: keep me posted. If you figure it out, please keep me posted. And of course, if you're listening and you have a solution that might help Pat, let me know. Email hello@richontech.tv. Google is adding a new way to help you get back into your account if you lose your password, you lose your phone, or you can't access your normal two-factor authentication. This is a video selfie. So you can record a video selfie and that can help you get back into your account. Now, this is not how you would log in every time. This is kind of like a spare key for your Google account. This is only if you absolutely need it. No other way is working. It says, okay, well, let's verify you through your video selfie. So you do have to set it up ahead of time. So if you're locked out of your account, you can't go ahead and say, oh, let me do the video selfie. No, it doesn't work that way. So if you ever think that you forget your password, you might get locked out, you forget your two-factor authentication device, you lose it, this is a good way to give your Google account an extra level of account recovery security. 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It will match your face information and it will let you in. Now, obviously, this is Google. 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So, you know, there are privacy concerns associated with this. If you're worried about them having your information, then, you know, don't do it. 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It's called Google Selfie Video Account Recovery. 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I will put a link to that on the website, richontech.tv. 888-RICH-101, 888-742-4101. That wraps up another hour. Coming up in the next hour, we're going to talk to Jessica Ray of Motor Week, all about cars, plus more of your calls. And we've got more to tell you, like Fire TV, making things more accessible. All that and much more right here on Rich on Tech. Thousands of places on the internet have a file with your name on it, your home address, your cell number, your email address. 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

0: Welcome back to Rich on Tech. Rich DeMuro here, hanging out with you, talking technology, 888-RICH-101-888-742-4101. Lots to talk about in this hour. We've got Jessica Ray of Motor Week to talk about cars. We met at the Slate EV event, and she was great. Wealth of knowledge, so she'll bring some good stuff to talk about. I've got the ways to spot a scam, especially with how they ask you to pay. I've got a new extension for Chrome that can help you use your points. Fire TV is adding easier to read menus. I've got that. We've been talking London all show long. Of course, your call is at 888-RICH-101. The website for the show is richontech.tv/184. That will bring you to all of the things that I've mentioned. I take great show notes. Yes, I write everything down and I link everything up. So if there's something that I've mentioned that has piqued your interest, just go to the website richontech.tv/184, and that will bring you to today's show notes. We had a caller earlier that could not figure out what was going on with her control P to print. And we had someone, Kim reports that someone called in. Let's see here. Okay, someone called in and said, John in Tustin says, when control enter, it defaults to a printer dropdown instead of printing like it used to do. That's what he thinks the problem is. So maybe change that setting. But yeah, that's a little complicated, and that's not what's happening on my computer. But I can see how, you know, anytime something gets changed, like even if it's a small change and you're not expecting it, I get that that could be frustrating. So anyway, hopefully she gets that figured out, because that is not fun to not be able to print. All right, let's go to, let's see here. Let's go to Bonnie. Is Bonnie? Oh, it looks like Kim is on with Bonnie. Okay, so okay, let's go to John. Got John and Whittier. John, I don't see a question, but I assume you have something to ask me.
1: Yes, T-Mobile.
0: Okay, what's up with T-Mobile?
1: That's what I'm trying to ask. Last year, they raised my rate for one plan military from 80 to 90 and sent me a note saying that we won't upgrade, we won't charge you more in the next 5 years. And then suddenly this year I got a notice saying that they're forcing me to go to a different plan, and that represents a 27.5% increase since May of last year when it was 80. It went from 80 to 102. I don't know what they're trying to do with their customers. In fact, actually, the 102 does not include taxes, while the 80 did.
0: Oh my gosh! So you're looking at significantly more. Well, thank you for your service, by the way. That's number one.
1: It was an honor.
0: Yeah. Number two, you're talking 80 to 100 and probably 110 when you put in taxes. That is a $30 increase a month. Is this for one line?
1: Two lines.
0: Two lines. Okay. And I mean, do you like T-Mobile? Do you think it's worth staying? Do you feel like you're getting your money's worth at this point?
1: Well, I was at 80 and I was accepting 90. I actually talked to the customer service and they gave me a fax number to send letters to, because they said if you send by mail, it'll take 7 to 10 days to get a response of any kind. I sent it on the 14th of July and updated on the 17th. No response yet. I just don't know what the company's trying to do to their customer base. The only carrier I've ever had was T-Mobile.
0: Okay.
1: I liked the plan before because it gave me a lot of flexibility to go to Mexico, which my wife and I go often enough.
0: Okay. I was going to ask you, like, what feature do you need on here? So it's the Mexico roaming or calls to Mexico?
1: Free calling in North America.
0: Okay.
1: That is Canada, United States, Mexico.
0: Got it. Okay. So that's...
1: And data.
0: Yeah. So the only thing I could say is, I mean, look, if you think this is still worth it, which I don't, I would definitely appeal to them. See, you know, I would do this. So it sounds like you've been on a legacy plan for a long time, which clearly they've gotten rid of. And it sounds like they just moved you to a new plan. Have you called up and like said like, hey, am I on the best plan for what I need and the least expensive plan? Have you called them and asked them that?
1: Yes, I didn't get a clear explanation from the regular customer service center.
0: Okay.
1: But I did do some more research after that. There is another plan I could probably go to, but they actually, when I called them before the 14th of July, they said, hey, we will give you that new plan at $20 off for 1 year.
0: Right.
1: And I neither declined or accepted because I didn't know enough about it.
0: Right, right.
1: But my second follow-up letter on the 17th to their executive response team, I said, I'll accept it for that 1 year only if you give me that $20 off and keep it that way for the remaining 4 years, because they previously said that they wouldn't change it for 5 years back in May of last year.
0: Well, I would continue to follow up on that and see if they can get you a better plan or a cheaper plan. I mean, there are, you know, the other thing I would say is, you know, if you want to switch, which I know you want to stick with T-Mobile, but they own something called Mint Mobile. Have you heard of them?
1: Yes.
0: Okay, so Mint Mobile, I'm looking at their plans and I'm looking to see, let's see if their plan includes Mexico. Let's see here. So you've got mobile hotspot. Okay, free calling to Mexico. Do you need to roam to Mexico or just call them?
1: Roam from Mexico.
0: So you need to like be in Mexico and make calls for free.
1: Correct.
0: Okay, so that's a little bit different. So I don't think that will be the best plan for you. So
1: I think actually T-Mobile does have another plan, but I don't want to go to it yet.
0: Right.
1: That will service us and it will significantly decrease the cost. I can't remember what the name of it was, but it was also a military discounted plan.
0: Okay. Well, then maybe let me see. I'm looking. Okay, so two lines on their military plan here. Ooh, see?
1: Oh, excuse me. 55 plus.
0: Oh, okay.
1: 55 plus.
0: I was going to ask you if you qualified for that. Okay. You sound like a young guy. Okay, T-Mobile, 55.
1: A young 72.
0: Really? Okay, I'm not kidding. I thought you were maybe in your 30s, 40s. No joke. Like, Bobo, back me up here. This caller, John, I thought you were like literally in your 30s or 40s. They do have a 50.
2: How old is he?
0: 72.
2: What?
0: Yeah.
2: I was not thinking that.
0: Yeah. Wow.
2: I want his secret.
0: The secret to long-lasting voice amazingness.
2: And my line of work, yes, that's kind of important.
0: That is important. Okay, so I'm looking at this one, John, and they have a Experience More 55-plus savings, $100 for two lines. So that would be a little bit cheaper. Does that include plus taxes and fees? So it's pretty much almost what you have, but I would look in...
1: There was another plan. I forgot what it was.
0: There's Essentials. Essentials Choice 55 for $60 a month, but that doesn't include the Mexico. So that's cheaper. And then they've got Experience More with military savings, which is $100 a month. So bottom line, John, I think what's happening here is you got to get that. The $20 discount they offered you was probably the best deal that you've, like, it's better than what they're publicly advertising on their website. So I would definitely grab that. Push them to see if they can do that for longer than the year. If they can't, I would still grab it because things change. Things are rapidly changing in the mobile plan department. And so you never know. In a year, there might be a better plan because it does seem like prices have gone up a little bit with these cell phone plans, but also we're seeing a lot more MVNOs move in that do offer better deals. The other thing I would look into is go to a website like bestphoneplans.net, and you can see kind of like what's out there with some of these plans that may offer similar features. I understand it's not ideal to have to switch to a different provider, but if you have to, you might have to, or at least you can come armed to that conversation with T-Mobile about why you might switch to this other provider. And believe me, they want to keep you, I would think. Again, thanks for the call today, John. Really appreciate it. Before we go to break, I know we got break right here, but there's a website called Seats.Aero, A-E-R-O, and they just launched a Chrome extension that when you're searching Google Flights will show you the airline mileage deals right alongside the cash prices. So basically you just search Google Flights like you regularly would, and the extension will add additional information about award seats and show you how many points or miles they cost. So it makes it easier for you to figure out if you want to pay cash or use your points. So the basic version is free. It shows direct flights within the next 60 days. But if you want anything over that, which is probably a lot of, more information, you're going to talk about $10 a month or $100 a year. The other thing I would check out is called Points Path. Points Path offers a similar thing. They have a Chrome extension, so I would check those out. This is for people who really are trying to use your miles. When you search Google Flights, like me, I'm on there every day. And, you know, you can do this manually, but this just makes it a little bit easier. I'll put links to both the Seats.aero Chrome extension and the Points Path Chrome extension on my website, richontech.tv. I'll also link up that website I mentioned, the bestphoneplans.net. All right, coming up, I'll talk about Fire TV and their new accessibility features and the easy way to spot a scam. It's all about how they want you to pay. Right here on Rich on Tech.

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0: Welcome back to Rich on Tech. Rich DeMuro here, hanging out with you, talking technology, as always, right here on the weekends. Let's go to South Carolina. We've got Bonnie in Charleston with a question about self-driving. Bonnie, welcome to the show.
1: Oh, hey, Rich, you helped me an awful lot with a lot of different questions. My husband and I test drove the self-driving Tesla last week, and it was very exciting. He loves the technology.
0: Okay.
1: And I know you're going to talk to a car person.
0: Yes.
1: So I do want to know if you can ask them, because he thinks the Tesla is ugly. So he wants to know if any other manufacturers are going to come out with the technology, but he needs to know if they're going to come out soon, because he is 86, so he doesn't have a lot of time.
0: Oh, gosh. what does he not like about the look of the Tesla?
1: Well, I don't know, because I'm not a car person.
0: Okay.
1: So I would have bought it right away, because the minute I sat in there and I said, take me to Harris Teeter, and it not only took me there, but it parked the car too.
0: Oh my, well,
1: I was ready to buy it.
0: I have this car, and I call it my chauffeur, because it, and they just recently added the feature where it parks. I mean, it's pretty incredible. Like I've had a Tesla now for 6-7 years, different ones, and the self-driving, Bonnie, when I tell you, night and day from when it first started. When it first started, it was horrific. It was so scary that I wouldn't even use it. And now I actually think it's a safer driver than most people, because it's always looking out for things, and it's, you know, you still have to supervise it. And that's, you know, so let me ask you, when you took this test drive, did the Tesla folks just let you go to town? Like they just said, here, take it. Or do they sit there with you and go in it?
1: Oh, it was outrageous. So our friends went and test drove it up in Myrtle Beach. We're in Charleston. There is no dealer here. So all he did was put the information in his phone, and the four of us got in the car, and they just let us take it.
0: Oh my gosh! Okay, well, your husband figured out the self-driving instantly?
1: Well, no, our friend did.
0: Okay.
1: Because he did test drive it up in Myrtle. We wouldn't have been able to figure that out. It would have been too crazy. The little knowledge that he had, he showed us what to do, and it was just the four of us in this. You know, wow. I don't know, what are we talking, $50,000 car, and they just let us take it. We drove it. We didn't go into Charleston, but we drove it to Sullivan's Island. We drove it out to IOP, Isle of Palms. We drove it all around. We told it to take us to restaurants. We told it to take us to the grocery store. In the process, an ambulance came by, and it pulled over to the side of the road.
0: Oh, my. Yes. Yes. That's a new feature, too. It recently started doing that. I mean, it is quite incredible. And so I guess, spoiler alert, Bonnie, and it sounds like you guys just took a good old fashioned joyride. But spoiler alert, I will tell you, because I do a decent amount of car stories, and I'll see what my guest says about this. But I think probably what Tesla has is overall the best hands-free, autonomous, you know, semi-autonomous driving right now. Even though Mercedes has something, General Motors has something, Ford has something, I think what Tesla does on city streets is, and with parking and all that stuff, is way more advanced than the other providers out there. But hey, we'll see in the next segment here what our guest says. Bonnie, thank you so much for the call. You are fantastic. And by the way, did you know that the main character's name in Toy Story is Bonnie?
1: No.
0: I've
1: never seen Toy Story. And you know,
0: uh-oh.
1: Help me with that a lot.
0: Well, I think I'm losing you, but I'm losing your connection, but yeah, Toy Story 5, the main character is an 8-year-old named Bonnie. So if you want to watch it and smile, it's got that Taylor Swift song at the end, which I know Bobo loves because he's a big Swiftie. Softie and a Swiftie. Okay, I've been talking about this, how to spot a scam. It's basically, the FTC says one of the easiest ways to spot a scam is to pay attention to how someone asks for money. I know this may sound basic, but yes. If someone unexpectedly says, you have to pay right now, you got to fix this problem, you can collect this prize, or you can avoid trouble. The big red flag is when they say, oh, here, you can pay by bank transfer, by wire transfer, cryptocurrency, a payment app, or gift card. Any of those things, if they tell you, that is a red flag. They like these payment methods because the money can be difficult to recover. Once they get it in their hands, boom, it's gone. Last year, people reported losing more than $4 billion to scams paid through bank transfers and cryptocurrency. Scammers pretend to be from the government, a bank, or a well-known company. The government is not going to call you and ask you to pay for some sort of ticket or penalty through crypto, gift cards, Zelle, Venmo, or Cash App. I mean, I tried to do Zelle the other day. It was like unbelievable the hoops you have to jump through just to pay someone, because they know there's so much fraud through these apps that the banks, and you know, the banks say they're not on the hook. It says, once you send this, that's it. It's as good as cash. But they know that they're still allowing this transaction to happen, and they're going to try to get your money back if they can, but they want to make sure you know that, just FYI, when you send through Zelle or all these different payment services, it's probably gone. And they want to, you know, that's like the baseline. And then they'll try to get it back. But, you know, credit card obviously has the best fraud protection because you can dispute a charge because the person doesn't get the money instantly. So don't be embarrassed. Scammers are professionals. They use fear, pressure, and urgency to make you act before you think. That is how they work. They appeal to all of your senses. Sense of urgency, sense of fear, sense of pressure. Don't act fast. Act slow. Think. Don't do it. And always, always, always hang up when in doubt. You can report FTC or scams to the FTC at reportfraud.ftc.gov. Coming up, we're talking to Jessica Ray from Motor Week. We'll ask her all the tough questions and the fun stuff about the car space right now, right here on Rich on Tech.

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1: I'm Carmen Roberts. The suspect in the deadly Berlin Pride attack is dead. German authorities say that police shot and killed 21-year-old Abdul Balut after a nearly 24-hour manhunt. Police say that he drove a van into a crowd, killing one person and injuring 29 in what they believe was an Islamic extremist attack. Fighting between the U.S. and Iran remains on pause as President Trump gives negotiators some space. U.N. Ambassador Mike Walls tells Fox News.
2: He's giving it a little bit of room. We've had both Iman and Iran and a number of our other negotiators engaged at every level, from the most senior levels all the way down to the technical level over the past few weeks and particularly in the past few days.
1: Meantime, the truce in Yemen is falling apart with the Houthis and Saudis trading blows. 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
12: Notes from today's show. This is episode 184. So if you tap 184, you'll see all the notes, everything we mentioned. And we got another email from Randy. He's our computer technical surgeon. He said the woman who called in, the visually impaired woman who the printing wasn't working from her computer. He said one option is to use the print function from the menu. The other is to export the document to a PDF and it would show up in her browser. And then you could do the control print or right click and print. And then he gives he says two thumbs up to the one tab. So the woman with 1,000 tabs open, I thought I had a lot of tabs open. I have like 5 or 6. 1,000 is a lot. But anyway, he said one tab is a fantastic program. So thank you, Randy. Joining me now is Jessica Ray, digital producer for Motor Week. Jessica, welcome to the show.
13: Thank you so much for having me. I'm happy to be here.
12: Well, we met at the Slate event and I was very impressed. We did a quick interview for KTLA and I was very impressed with your knowledge. So I said, hey, come on the radio show and let's talk about all this stuff because, you know, on this show, we primarily talk about, and in my TV segment, anything alternative fuel, right? Like we don't necessarily talk about gas stuff because yes, they're techie, but the EVs and all the stuff we're seeing in the auto industry is, you know, it's cars are really just like a Tesla's like an iPhone on wheels, basically, with all the software updates and things like that. So what would you say, first off, is kind of like the biggest trends you're seeing in the industry, other than people want cheaper gas prices?
13: Yeah, that's definitely a big one. I mean, in going hand in hand with that, obviously, also is fuel economy. I do think that hybrids are very, very appealing now, more so than ever. I think I've personally been able to convert some people into going to more efficient vehicles. But also, like, styling wise, I think like the biggest trend right now is everybody is going rugged, boxy with their styling, aggressive. We use the word macho a lot. And whether that's a car or whether that's an SUV, it seems like it's kind of following like everybody's design language.
12: Interesting. Okay, I could see that. I mean, would like the Ford Bronco fit in that or no?
13: For sure.
12: Okay.
13: Ford Bronco, and look at its baby brother, the Bronco Sport is just like a baby version of the big one.
12: Okay. Okay. So that's, I kind of get that idea of like, you know, that look for these cars that are coming out. Okay. So when it comes to electric, what do you think is the best electric car today? And by the way, do people care about electric cars outside of California or no?
13: I think they do. I think they are becoming far more compelling, just because we're seeing more and more of them on the roads. Motor Week is based in Maryland. So, typically a lot of automakers and such are based either in California or in Detroit. And so you would see a lot of EVs in maybe both of these places, but we're in Maryland and we're even seeing a lot of people in this region, convert over to all electric. So they are compelling. I do think people are interested in them. I do think that they're maybe slightly less appealing to consumers now that the federal tax incentives have gone away. But I mean, I think if I was to pick like my favorite one so far, like best overall, I drove the Rivian R2 recently.
12: Oh, nice.
13: And I felt like Rivian just really packaged it well, and almost for the first time, I mean, their larger model, the R1s, are real trucks. But this was, it felt like an EV that somebody who wasn't interested in an EV would really enjoy, because it drove a lot like a gas car, and it just didn't feel like you were driving, well, quote unquote, a golf cart, right? I mean, that's a lot of people's complaints about all electric vehicles, that they drive a little differently. This one felt like a very natural jump from an ICE vehicle to an EV. Hmm. Plus, they're super capable.
12: Well, what are the chances of getting one of those, though? Because I know, don't they have like a big reservation list? And it's like they're, I mean, I don't know how many they're producing on a monthly or weekly basis, but I'm assuming it's not a ton.
13: Not a ton. Right now, there's first production models are going out like as we speak, and but they should have like all of their, you should be able to get deliveries for all of their models sometime by next summer, I think. But it's just a very weird time in electric vehicles, because there's a lot of automakers who have like pulled back their EV plans, and tariffs have also made things complicated. So like if you weren't interested in a Tesla, I mean, obviously Tesla, getting a Model 3, that price point is pretty good. And the Tesla supercharger network is also obviously super convenient for a lot of people. The interior of a Tesla really turns me off. Just the simplistic aspect of it just isn't for me. And other car buyers are kind of like that as well.
12: Well, we had this caller just before you came on, Bonnie in South Carolina, and she said that they test drove a self-driving Tesla and they love that feature, but her husband doesn't like the look of the Tesla. And so she was saying, is there a car that kind of has that self-driving autonomous? I know it's not fully autonomous, but you know what I mean? You know, especially on city streets, is there anyone else doing something on that level yet?
13: So the only other brand that I've heard that's even coming close to doing something like that anytime soon will be actually Rivian, believe it or not. Because Rivian, their whole thing is they want to pull from what Tesla's doing.
12: Oh,
13: they
12: yeah.
13: want to just kind of like copy that playbook a bit. So they're introducing what they call point to point, I dislike using the word self-driving in this aspect because it's a little misleading. What it is level two conditional autonomy, which just means that the car can make decisions, but you have to obviously pay attention and be vigilant the entire time it's driving because all the liability is, of course, still on you. So no, a lot of the traditional automakers are really not interested in doing what they call point-to-point, which is unlike, say, for a Super Cruise, for example, right? That works on mapped highways and other roads, but city streets are really unpredictable. Anything low speed is unpredictable. I mean, there might be pedestrians or bikes and things like that. And it's just not somewhere that the traditional automakers are really wanting to push the envelope with technology in their vehicles. They're more interested in playing it safe with offering the Super Cruises and the Blue Cruises that are just exactly what they say they are, which it's are good for
12: like
13: highway driving.
12: Yeah, it's almost like a really high level of cruise control that's on the freeways or on the highways, you know. And it's, what do you make of this this Ford and Apple deal? You know, they're going to use like Apple Maps in the Ford car. I mean, does that even matter?
13: I mean, does it matter? Maybe not. A lot of it is just being making things like more native within and not relying on something like Apple CarPlay, right? I don't really think it matters all that much. What it does do is it matters for Ford, which specifically with like an electric vehicle, integrating maps is good because it will allow you then to just use their AI for calculating range, knowing like when you need to stop at a charger, how long you have to stop. It's basically just sort of like amalgamating all the information natively so that you don't have to like go through an Apple CarPlay system. I mean, that's really all that it is.
12: Yeah, which I mean, I love CarPlay. I love Android Auto. Like to me, like that's what I want in my car. Like I have a Tesla, which I don't even get access to that stuff, which is really annoying. And their system's fine, but you know, but every time I do a rental car, I'm like, oh my gosh, I forgot how much I love CarPlay. Like or Android Auto. It's great, especially with all the AI commands you have now. I mean, even though Tesla has Grok, but anyway, you mentioned hybrids. What hybrid do you recommend for folks? We got about a minute here.
13: Gosh, I mean, Toyota's hybrids are just sort of, they're the king for the reason, for a lot of reasons. But I think if I was like in a family, I think Toyota Grand Highlander has to be like one of their most compelling products. 36 miles per gallon with an adult size third row. No one's doing anything close to that. So I think in my mind, like that is one of my favorites. Although wow. I will say my mom just bought a Hyundai Palisade hybrid and I really enjoyed that as well.
12: That's funny. My dad has that and he loves it. And then my wife eventually needs a new car when my kid starts driving. And we're looking, when you just said that, the Grand Highlander with the adult size third row, that's a good feature to have. And they also kind of went chunkier too on their car. Like I noticed, like didn't Toyota do that? Like they went a little boxier with this design.
13: Oh yeah. I mean, they kind of basically just like took a Sienna and just made it a box.
12: All right. Jessica Ray from Motor Week. 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
12: All right. Perfect. Jessica Wright, thanks so much for joining me. Really appreciate that. And you made my shopping for a new car a little bit easier. All right. Coming up, we are going to dive into the feedback. These are the emails, the comments, the questions you send to me on a weekly basis. And we'll read them coming up next right here on Rich on Tech.

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Welcome back to Rich on Tech. Rich DeMuro here. We're going to open up the feedback in just a moment. But first, I do have one more story I've been promising you. This Amazon rolling out a new Fire TV feature called Adaptive Display. This is an accessibility feature that basically makes the words, the buttons, and the menus on the screen larger and easier to read. But the big difference here is that they're not just zooming in on the entire screen. They're leaving all the movie posters and the artwork the same size, like properly sized,

even be there by this time. So look for adaptive display under the accessibility section of your Fire TV settings once your device gets the update. Again, it's called adaptive display. All right, let's open up the feedback. These are the emails, the comments, the questions that you sent to me throughout the week. Jennifer writes in, thank you for talking about Microsoft extending Windows 10 support. I've been dragging my feet on upgrading to Windows 11 because I still use Quicken 2007. And everything I read says it won't work on Windows 11. I believe you're right about that. I absolutely dread moving to Quicken's subscription model or switching products entirely. So now I get to safely bury my head in the sand until October 2027. Tra-la-la. I'll worry about it then. There you go. Hey, that's what we love here in America. We love procrastination. If you don't have to do it today, why do it? But no, Jennifer, I'm glad that worked for you. Robert, you talked about scanning old photos. So I bought the Epson Fast Photo. After more than 6,000 scans, it worked flawlessly. I only had 5 or 6 jams and at least half were my fault. It's expensive up front, but these scanners hold their value well on eBay. So you can resell it until when you've finished and recover much of the cost. Yeah, another option is to buy it with like a family member, and then they can scan their pictures, you can scan yours, and you can split the price there. Joseph, my Roku stick updated to the new home screen after a reboot. The old layout briefly came back, but it didn't stick. So for anyone who prefers the old look, I found that disabling the recommendation rows and quick access makes the new layout feel much closer to the old one. You can also adjust the tile size, delete apps you don't use, and reorder the remaining apps. I have 18, and the medium tile size fills the screen nicely. Yeah, big changes there for Roku with that new revamp they did. Rich, you mentioned that Samsung needs more stores, and I agree. When I had a Samsung phone, I never knew where to go for help. You suggested I get a Pixel, and it was great advice. Now I visit the Google store in Santa Monica whenever I have a problem. They're always helpful, and after 5 visits this year, they even recognize me. That's cool. Good for you, Ed. I'm a United pilot. I heard you talking about the Wi-Fi on your return flight from Newark. There's a United Starlink tracker website that lets you check whether your flight has Starlink and follow the rollout across the fleet. I listen every week. Keep up the good work. The website is unitedstarlinktracker.com. I don't believe this is put out by United, but I've looked at this website and I have had Starlink on 2 of my United flights, and honestly, it was the best thing ever. Like, the best. Now, I will say, my return flight from London, I don't know what kind of Wi-Fi they had on it, but it was actually pretty good. Like, it was not Starlink. I don't know if it was like the standard, but it was a little more expensive. It was like $17 for the flight. And I got to say, I was able to do everything I needed, including watching video. So that was key, but it was no Starlink. Let's put it that way. Thanks for listening. John in San Diego says, Google says in 45 days, Android device backups will begin counting towards our Google account storage limits. That includes text, call history, device settings, and app data. If the account runs out of space, automatic backups will pause. Google is adding controls that let Android users choose which apps to back up and data, but I still don't think this is good news. Yes, I saw this announcement. It told me that my backup would use like I think it was like 40.45 gigs. So yeah, definitely check those settings if you're storing a lot. Annette says, I'm a longtime graphic designer and creative director, and AI has improved my work without diminishing my creativity. It helps me write professional emails, revisions, and billing, and I'm no longer giving away so much of my time. It also handles less creative tasks like organizing information, checking copy, and troubleshooting software. I don't see AI as holding the pencil. It's a capable assistant sitting beside me, leaving more time and energy for the creative decisions only I can make. Annette, I like your thinking. That's the way I feel about AI. It is definitely increased my productivity tenfold. Steve in Beaumont, I have many online accounts I no longer use, some I don't even recognize. Should I be concerned about leaving them open? What's the best way to delete them? Remove from my password manager, delete through each website, or use an app? Go through and manually delete each one. You don't have to delete them out of your password manager unless you want to once it's all closed. But if you remove it from your password manager, it does not delete the actual account. So you have to go to each service, log in directly, and delete it. There's a website called justdeleteme.xyz, justdeleteme.xyz, and that can help you find the deletion page for a lot of services.
Randall, I searched for tickets to see Phantom of the Opera at the Pantages. Their first result was a sponsored website that looked like the theater's official site. I didn't realize I was buying from a third party. I ended up paying $79 for a $17 parking pass and probably overpaid for the tickets. Please warn people to double

0: check sponsored search results before buying event tickets. Yes, I always go directly to the event itself and look on that page for a link to the tickets, because they usually have one official ticket partner and then the rest are all resellers. Jay, let's see, hold on, we're running out of time here. Jay says, Jay in, oh, I don't know how to say this, Wapakoneta, Ohio. I probably butchered that. I love the show. Here's my suggestion. Let us rename apps on Android and iPhone. How am I supposed to remember that Hilo is the app for a particular medical provider? I'd rather name it to Skin Doc or Dr. Smith or something I'd actually recognize. There are workarounds, but this should be built right into the phone. Yeah, that should be built right into the phone. And finally, Mike from Highlands Ranch, Colorado on the podcast says, hey, Rich, I'm a little behind, so someone may have already mentioned this, but regarding your quest for vegan ice cream, you may not have any luck finding something officially labeled ice cream. Under FDA rules, ice cream must contain at least 10% milk fat. Well, thank you, Mike. I was using that as a colloquial term. Yes, ice cream is iced cream. I mean, I get it. But you know what I meant. But I will still continue my quest for a good vegan ice cream. That's going to do it for this episode of the show. You can find links to everything I mentioned on the website. Go to richontech.tv. Find me on social media. I am at richontech. Let me check our guests for next week. Oh, I haven't booked any yet. Well, I'll get on that. I better find some. There are so many ways you can spend your time. I do appreciate you spending it right here with me. One reminder before I go, please don't drive distracted. Those texts can wait. Thanks to Bobo, Kim, and my guests, and of course you. My name is Rich DeMuro. I will talk to you real soon.
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9: German police find the van driver. I'm Carmen Roberts, Fox News. The man police believe rammed a van into a Berlin Pride event yesterday is dead. German authorities say that after an intense manhunt that lasted nearly 24 hours, police tracked down and shot and killed 21-year-old Abdul Balut during a confrontation. Prosecutors say that Balut was a German citizen with Lebanese roots and had sought to join the militant Islamic State group. The attack killed one person and injured 29, some of whom were stabbed. In the Middle East, President Trump orders the U.S. military to keep the pause button on as he presses for a peaceful solution to the war. U.S. Ambassador to the UN, Mike Wallace, insists the president's always preferred diplomacy, denying reports the U.S. military is running low on ammunition. Fox's Madeline Rivera reports.
10: He's giving talk some space. He's giving it a little bit of room. We've had both Iman and Iran and a number of our other negotiators engaged at every level, from the most senior levels all the way down to the technical level over the past few weeks and particularly in the past few days.
11: UN Ambassador Mike Waltz acknowledged the stockpile has dwindled, but he says that's a problem they inherited from the Biden administration for giving military aid to Ukraine. At the same time, he says the U.S. has what it needs to conduct a military campaign in the Middle East and that they're actually sending more assets to the region. The New York Times, though, reports the president is holding off on strikes, partly because they're dangerously depleting U.S. interceptors and munitions.
9: And Iran says it will hold off on attacks also as long as the U.S. does. Meantime, the Trump administration has moved the names of the latest 4 U.S. soldiers killed in the war to a new category. They're now listed as killed in fighting that has been dubbed overseas operations. The other 14 are listed as killed in the war. 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
9: Fuel prices have been creeping upward again after the U.S. launched strikes on Iran for the almost 2 weeks. Oil industry analyst Trilby Lundberg of the Lundberg Survey says that prices could go even higher.
16: If we do not have a sudden reversal in what crude oil prices did, then we're going to see maybe another 20 cents at the pump sometime quite soon.
9: The latest round of strikes triggered by Iran's attacks on commercial ships and the Strait of Hormuz came after the downfall of the Memorandum of Understanding. And this as the Iran-backed Houthis launched attacks on Saudi ships in the Red Sea. And President Trump has threatened consequences that would be heavy if those attacks continue. In France, a massive wildfire forces new waves of evacuations.
17: Shifting winds and dry conditions are really fueling these wildfires across France and Spain, as crews say they're struggling to get the upper hand. Some incredible images by drone from earlier today. Around 100 homes were destroyed in just one town alone, west of the wine region of Bordeaux. Almost 250,000 people have been evacuated so far in France. The country's interior minister says the situation remains very unfavorable. The wildfire is generating its own winds, in fact, and moving erratically, inching closer towards the Bordeaux metropolitan area, and more fires are burning further south. Meanwhile, in Spain, tens of thousands were evacuated overnight. One person was killed Saturday near Valencia, and the country has declared a national emergency.
9: Fox's Stephanie Bennett reporting from London. And a survey finds that more Americans admit to taking a five-finger discount. LendingTree says 33% of respondents admit to shoplifting, up from 23% in 2024. Among those who say they stole, 90% blame inflation and a tough economy. I'm Carmen Roberts, and this is Fox News.
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18: "We've been on WBT since 1978 when we opened our first Sunny's in Charlotte. 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

0: Let's have some fun on a Friday in Ask Dr. Jesse Friday, and I am in the best freaking mood in the world, even though I got ripped off. You cannot believe how badly I got ripped off. I will get to that at some point in time in the show. We have things to discuss, and you know what it is. It's your questions, and you have so many questions. Questions about entertainment, Hollywood, the new Odyssey movie. You have questions about local political activism. Why do they all say the same thing? I'm talking about the communists. Does someone send out an email there? Can the president conceal carry? Somebody has an idea for the 2028 primary. Someone wants to talk about losing the House, not the Senate. All that, so much more coming up tonight on the world famous Jesse Kelly show. So I want to begin here. And it's completely unrelated. Well, it's not unrelated to politics. It's about culture. Culture war stuff is important. And just before I read the email, I want to again remind you that cohesion as a society does matter. It does. Entertainment in a society matters. It's not nothing. It's not, there's no time for that. Everything should be work. Go to work or go to school and come home and go to sleep. No. All societies have had things they gather together to do to entertain them. Sports have always been a thing. Dancing, plays, you know, today it's movies, whatever. And it is important. In fact, when it comes to, we'll talk about movies because that used to be, you know, a play in ancient Greece or Rome or something like that. You know, it's really important for values. Very important for values. It just is. There would be a purpose. We'll focus on Greece here because actually we're about to talk about the Odyssey. You know, Homer writes the Odyssey all these years ago. Obviously, it's kind of a big deal in Greece. If you were a Greek child, you knew the story. Maybe, depending on where you lived, you would go watch somebody act it out in a play. But what was it? Was it just for entertainment? Just for Friday night, glass of wine and some feta cheese? No. There were supposed to be lessons in there that imparted certain values on society, on Greek society at the time. Our society is no different today. Sports. Movies. When I was a kid, I've told you this before, and you know, you have time to psychologize yourself when you get old enough. When I was a kid, we didn't watch a ton of movies, and my dad tended to like the same ones, so we would watch the same ones over and over again. And the main kind of movie we would watch would be John Wayne movies. Mainly John Wayne Westerns, but also we watched John Wayne as Sands of Iwo Jima. We watched John Wayne in the Green Berets, but John Wayne movies. Now, you know, and it's joked about, that the Duke, John Wayne, he kind of played the same character in every movie. Okay, you can make that argument. Fine, whatever. Still a huge fan. But that same character was always what? A man. Tough. Doing what's right, even if it kills you. You go fight bad guys. And I can tell you, as I was growing up watching this, looking back now, that played a role in me joining the Marine Corps. That's what a man is. I sat down, watched a movie with my dad. That's what a man is. Entertainment, plays in ancient Greece to movies today, helps impart values on a society. It does actually matter. It is important for the kind of society we want to be, the kind of society we are. It does matter. So I got this email. The subject is historical ethnicity correctness. Pause. Before I go into the email, I'm sure you already know, but there's a huge new Christopher Nolan movie out called The Odyssey. I refuse to go see it, which I'll go into in a few, but they put a tranny in it. They took Helen of Troy and they took a black woman and made her Helen of Troy. Pretty obviously, Christopher Nolan was trying to check some diversity boxes so he can win some more Oscars, right? So anyway, this guy says, "Yo, Jesse, I got to thinking about the whole normal world beefing over Helen of Troy being cast with a black woman, along with the tranny, blah, blah, blah, he says. That being said, one of my favorite movies is Jesus Christ Superstar. Jesus is a white guy, which he was not. Judas was a black guy, which he was not. Mary was a Hawaiian Islander, so on and so forth. I'm not advocating for all the DEI crap, but it does show how times have changed. It makes condemning new movies and their poor choices tough, as I have no defense for my beloved movie. As a kid, I never once thought Jesus was a light guy, or was a white guy with long brown feathered hair and an awesome beard. But I made it to old age just fine. Your thoughts? Okay. Let me play something for you. This is an actor. His name is Alan Ritchson. In case you're wondering who that is, have you seen the TV series on Amazon, Reacher? In case you wonder, Lee Child is an author. Lee Child has a book series where this big, huge, tough guy, Jack Reacher, is the main character. He goes around beating the crap out of people and killing bad guys. That's the essence of the book. Amazon made a series, several seasons, I don't know how many, about this. And they picked this guy, Alan Ritchson, to be Reacher because he's enormous, like Reacher is in the books. So he sits down, does a podcast. He's a huge commie dirtbag.
1: Don't you want to see what's in there so that we can hold people accountable? These f***ing rapists? We're just cool with it? That bitch has the keys to the nuclear... He's like all up into 13-year-olds. Like, dude, what? Go to jail. Go to jail.
0: Okay. So The Odyssey. I told you I'm not going to see it. I'm not going to see it because of the casting choices. I'm never watching anything where they threw a tranny in there to win an Oscar. It's not going to happen. Not going to happen. I'm not doing it. And that's why he threw a tranny in there, so he could win an Oscar. I understand the movie is going to shatter records, that my little silent, relatively silent protest is not going to damage anybody's bottom line in any significant way. And I'm also not telling you what not to do. And let me explain why. Those are my reasons for not going to see it. However, I'm a hypocrite too. How many subscription services do you have when it comes to television entertainment? You have Netflix, Amazon, Paramount, HBO. I don't know. God only knows how many there are now. YouTube TV. How many do you have? Have you seen the values of those companies? I'm here to tell you right now, I have some. I have some of those subscriptions. So because I have some of those subscriptions, I'm what? I'm supposed to lecture you on going to see The Odyssey? I won't do it. Because I fail there too. I'm not going to lecture anybody who decided to go out and see a gigantic Christopher Nolan movie, Ancient Greece, Monsters, and an iconic. I'm not going to lecture anybody. I'm not going to go, but I'm not going to lecture anybody. At the same time, the flip side of this, I will say, because I've noticed a bit of this on the right, I'm also not going to go to the movie and then lecture the dumb rubes for not going to this huge cultural event. And I've seen way too much of that on the right. Ah, you losers in your culture war. Go see the movies. It's an epic achievement. All right, maybe a tranny in there, but boy, I couldn't imagine being one of the angry, uneducated peasants who didn't go out and watch Christopher Nolan's newest movie. I would never do something like that either. I guess my point in this whole thing is, if you want to watch Reacher on Amazon, watch Reacher. I'm a hypocrite too. You want to go to The Odyssey? Go to The Odyssey. You want to watch the NFL? Watch the NFL. I go to baseball games. Baseball went gay too a while ago. They're getting better, obviously, but I'm not in a position to lecture anybody on where they spend or don't spend their money. I will say this. We all could do better, myself included. And there are times, have been many times, when a company has simply gone so far that I've cut them off forever. Disney's a good example. Disney will never get a dime of any kind of my money. I've been on a Disney vacation. Never again. Took the kids to Disney World a long time ago. Never again. We used to have a subscription to Disney Plus. Never again. That was a bridge too far for me. We're all hypocrites. Nobody's perfect. You want to go see the Odyssey? Go see the Odyssey. All I can do is tell you why I'm not and tell you, remind you that entertainment is important. 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
0: Jesse Kelly Show on a wonderful Friday. And Ask Dr. Jesse Friday. Remember, you can email us because we are live on a Friday night. Jesse@jessekellyshow.com. Now, I'm sorry. I have to put the questions aside for a moment. And I have to talk to you about how stupid I am. So, in my younger years, I did something really, really dumb and cost myself $1,000. And this isn't even the actual story I'm going to tell you about modern day. I'm just letting you know I have done dumb things and been burned before. Would you like to know what I did? I was selling RVs. I was in my pickup. I had to drive to meet a customer to get their paperwork signed so I could get the paperwork turned in. I get done, get the paperwork signed. I pull over into a parking lot to grab a bite. I go through fast food place, pull over, grab a bite. Dude looked pretty well-dressed, whatever. Respectfully approaches the vehicle. All right, I got my gun on me. I'm not necessarily worried about anything. Okay, I rolled down the window. Dude proceeds to tell me, hey, don't know if you're in the market, but I have this projector that'll project movies or games or something on your garage door. So, you know, and our kids were smaller at the time, so I, of course, like to watch sports or whatever's on, and the kids like to watch stuff, and immediately I have going through my head, oh gosh, that'd be really cool. But I'm not made of money. Guy was nice though. And I said, all right, how much are they, dude? I don't have a ton of money. And he said, it's $1,000. I've got it right here in the back of my truck. You got a grand on you? We'll load it in the back of your truck. And I know, I know you're already mocking me and screaming retroactively at me not to do this, but again, I was young and stupid. I'm just so stupid. I said, yeah, sure. I drive down to the bank. We don't have a ton of money. I drive down to the bank and I get $1,000 out. I drive back. I buy for $1,000 a projector out of the back of somebody's truck in a parking lot. Feeling pretty good about my purchase. I drive home, I unbox it. Yeah, it's not functional. Doesn't work at all. And you know how I'm not quite crisp, but you know I don't do well with losing money. So I'm sitting there about to throw up. I'm so mad at myself and embarrassed. And it was just, it was honestly, I'll never forget it. It was one of the worst feelings in my life. When you have that moment where you screwed up, where I'm not even going to call it a mistake, and you've probably had these. And if you haven't, if you're young, good for you. I'm sorry, it's going to happen. When you have those moments where you are responsible and you screwed up and you did something bad, it just eats away at you, right? So prior to a couple years ago, that was probably the worst financial decision I have ever made in my life. Now, let me ask you something before I continue with my story here. Look, it's Friday. I'm just screwing off. Let me ask you something. What's the most expensive thing you ever bought in your life? Now, for most people, that's going to be a house. That's for me too, right? Me, it's a house. And for most people, that's if you've purchased a house yet, if not, whatever. For most people, number two or number one is going to be a vehicle. Beyond that, I don't really have a lot of big purchases. So beyond a house and a car, I will tell you I have bought one and only one really expensive thing in my life. The most expensive thing I have ever purchased in my life was a generator for the house. Not just one you put in the garage. You know how big I am on preparing for disasters. I watched what happened down here in Houston during Hurricane Harvey with the power loss and that. I have always dreamt of the peace of mind that would come with purchasing a whole home generator. I have never bought anything like that before or since, ever. I don't have boats and fancy jewelry and crap, ever. I kid you not, this is years ago, I spent $30,000 on a whole home generator. I got more power than I needed. I went all in. I wanted the best one. Now, that was $30,000 installed and all that other stuff, foundation and everything else, but $30,000 on a whole home generator. And I'm here to tell you right now, I'm going to have to finish this in a second. I am here to tell you right now, I am convinced at this point in time that that entire industry is a racket and a ripoff, like buying a Rolex watch from a street vendor in Tijuana, Mexico. The people who sell them, racket, ripoff. The people who service them, racket, ripoff. I think the most expensive thing I've ever bought in my life, besides car and a house, I think I lost every dime. Yeah, just bearing my soul to you here. You know what? I'll finish in a moment and I'll tell you what happened. Before I do that, do you want to be smart enough to avoid doing things like this? That's why your mind needs a male vitality stack or a female vitality stack from Chalk. 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
15: Police in Berlin shot and killed a man they say carried out the deadly vehicle attack this weekend at a Pride event. Fox's Rebecca Castor says he was a German citizen with family ties to Lebanon.
16: German officials say all the evidence points to this being an Islamist terrorist attack because the suspect is a known radicalized member in Islamic circles.
15: One person died, 29 suffered injuries. The Trump administration says it hopes Iran will negotiate a settlement As the U.S. pauses its attacks on Iran for a second day, Democrats have their doubts. Arizona Senator Mark Kelly.
17: These guys are flailing, and this thing is completely stuck because this president got into this without a strategic goal.
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0: The Jesse Kelly Show on a fantastic, wonderful Friday. We'll get back to the politics in a minute. I already warned you, it's Friday and I'm in a great mood and I'm screwing off and I need to bare my soul to you, so you're just going to have to sit there and deal with it for a second, okay? Most expensive thing I ever bought in my life, $30,000 whole home generator a couple years ago. I went local. As you know, I'm a big believer in that. I didn't go some big, gigantic corporation who does it all over the country. I'm big on local. Found a local guy. I want to keep my money in the community, American jobs, local workers, that kind of thing. Comes out, pours a slab, installs a generator, tests it, and it works. As luck would have it, I would say 6 months after we installed it, boom, lose power, happens down here, hurricane season. Generator kicks on, powers the house for 24 hours, AC and everything. Okay, good. Feeling pretty good about this purchase. Yeah, never kicked on again. I not only bought the generator, I purchased, and I want to make sure I quote this, the gold maintenance package, because I want to make sure I spent the money. I want to make sure I have the peace of mind of knowing this works. So I want someone coming out every 6 months, service it, make sure everything's good to go.
1: Yeah, okay.
0: Yeah, they don't even answer the phone most of the time at the office now. When you leave a message, they don't call back. When someone did come out, he would come out and he'd say, yeah, they installed this wrong. And I said, okay, well, fix it. I paid the money. Fix it. Oh, okay. Yeah. Call the office. They don't call back. Second guy comes out. Yeah, they installed this wrong. Called the office. They don't call back. I call the office, ask to speak to the owner. Finally speak to some manager down there. I tell him, here's the situation. Got to have it fixed. Finally, and you're going to make fun of me for this, and I deserve it. Finally, they send someone out, and the guy says, I kid you not, hey, we got to install an extra part to get this thing working. $400. Now, as you can imagine, my blood pressure, I about lose my mind on them right then and there. However, I am so desperate to have a functional $30,000 generator. I agree. I said, okay, fine. If that's what it takes, here's $400. Fix my freaking generator. I spend $400. Still doesn't work. Okay, one bad company, right? One bad company, no big deal. Fine. Got myself a turd of a company. I'm going to drop the maintenance plan with them. It was time for renewal. I'll never deal with them again. I decide, you know what? Local might have been a mistake. Let me go with a big company. It's a huge company that services these down in Houston. Reach out to this huge company in Houston. Schedule an appointment. No show. They don't show up to the house. I get a hold of the company. You're going to show up? Sorry about that. We'll be there tomorrow between 8 and noon. No show. They reach out. This is a new company. They reach out. Hey, can we reschedule you? I said, don't bother. I have no interest in doing business with you. So, remember that story I told you the other day about AI, the local electrical company? That's what this was about. I call another company. That was the AI company, another local company, to get someone out there. They were supposed to send someone out Tuesday. They sent a confirmation email out between 8 and 12. I get a text message at 10 a.m. Hey, can we reschedule you for Friday?
1: Okay.
0: I get a confirmation text message yesterday. We'll be out between 8 and 12 Friday morning. Yeah, I'm sitting around the house this morning. No show. I text, what's going on? Oh, sorry, we'll be there this afternoon. At this point in time, I am convinced that I bought into a business that isn't even real. This is three separate companies. I think that it's one of these industries where every scumbag on planet Earth who can turn a wrench goes into the whole home generator business and service business. I would assume the entire industry is run by convicts. I am at a total loss at this point in time. I have a gigantic $30,000 paperweight at my house that is non-functional. I just had to get it off my chest. You should see poor Chris. I think he's about to have the big one over here. I don't know what else to do. Let's listen to RFK. This makes me feel better. Hey, RFK, I have someone you should look into.
1: CMS is pausing more than $1 billion in federal Medicaid payments to California and to Minnesota because of suspected fraud and noncompliance. That includes more than $867 million for California and over $200 million for Minnesota.
0: I bet you the whole home generator business does way more fraud than that. It's got to. What, Chris? I'm telling you right now. Will you get a hold of the DOJ? Can you make a call? You have to know somebody. One of your friends or Jesse, Ted Cruz is my senator and Brandon Gill is my representative. Besides voting in the midterms for Ken Paxton, what else can a person like me do when they already are arguably have some of the best people in all of Congress representing them? All the issue where when there are issues, I hear call or email your senator and rep, but I don't feel like I ever have to, especially now that John Cornyn has been shown the door. What can I do? Says I can say his name. His name is Dylan. Dylan, I'll have a conversation with you again that we've had before. Well, that I've had with everybody before. Your red area, you're clearly in Texas. Your red area, no matter where you're listening to me from, Oklahoma, Montana, Texas, Florida, it doesn't matter where it is. Your red area probably has at least a decent congressman. If you're in a red area, one of your senators or both of your senators likely suck, but you probably have a decent congressman in your area. Do you remember COVID? I know you do. You remember the ridiculous, tyrannical COVID response, close your business, wear a mask, all that other stuff. You know that I have to travel for this job. If we're going to call it a job, you know I have to travel for this job. During COVID, I had to travel too. I had to go to New York City. I had to go to LA. I had to go to Miami. I had to go to but believe me, it's not as glamorous as it sounds. You just have to go visit and do certain things. Do you know what was amazing to me? Amazing. Finding out how different daily life was for people in the different parts of the country. In my blood red area, it wasn't that bad. It wasn't perfect, mind you. It was not perfect, but it wasn't that bad. We were still out at restaurants doing things. In my specific neighborhood, there weren't any rules against the big, we'd had a big party for the kids. Someone rented one of those big blow-up water slides and all the kids got sick, but that's another story. And we're out there eating Little Caesar's pizza and barbecuing. And it was great. I hopped on a plane, went up to New York City. I had to go visit with the great 710 WOR. It was like a ghost town. I have never experienced that in my life because, New York City, even if you've only seen it in the movies or TV, it's always busy. It's always packed. There's always cars. There's always people. It was like there had been some sort of a zombie apocalypse. You're walking down the road and you feel like you're one of the only people alive in New York City. My point in all this was this. Yeah, your congressman's great. You got a good senator. Life is good. You have local things you need to be concerned about. In your red area, I guarantee you there is a city councilman who's a snake. Maybe your constable's a snake. Maybe your sheriff is a snake or your mayor's a snake. I cross my heart and hope to die. On my life, you have snakes on your school board. I guarantee it. Maybe it's one. Almost undoubtedly, it's all of them. It's usually like that, although we're getting better about it. Yeah, you don't need to call your congressman because Brandon Gill is going to be nails on most of the issues. That's just the way it is. So what that does is it frees you to do what matters most and what will most determine your quality of life like it did during COVID. What does your local government say? Or if you want to aim a little higher than that, the state legislature has a big say too. Your state has a state house. Your state has a state senate. Is your state rep a turd? He might be. State senator, a turd? Might be. Believe me when I tell you, we all can make improvements locally. All right. Play a little AOC. I'm so convinced she's running. Next.
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0: 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You can email the show your love, your hate, your death threats, your Ask Dr. Jesse questions, jesse@jessekellyshow.com. Thank you for letting me bare my soul. I actually do feel better. I feel better. And I know you're going to make fun of me, and I deserve it. I deserve it. Pile on. AOC is totally running for president. You can tell she's totally running for president. Now, she's as far left and radical as all the nutballs, Rashida Tlaib and Ilhan Omar and all of them. But you notice when Ilhan Omar speaks, she still speaks like the communist radical she is. She's not interested in getting along with Democrats. She's a communist. Rashida Tlaib, same thing. Screeching, yelling, it's the same thing. Do you remember when Joe Biden was running for president? And AOC was out there campaigning on his behalf. The other types, the Rashida Tlaib types, would think, well, that was beneath them. That's moderating. I'm not doing that. Not AOC. AOC was all in. She's in Michigan, getting involved in the primaries. Does this sound like someone who sees herself as stuck on the squad? Or somebody, the audio is a little crappy, by the way. Or is this somebody who's positioning herself to run for president?
1: Whoever wins this primary, we are forcefully supporting, no matter what. Let's get that twisted. We are here to win Democrats a majority in the House and in the Senate. Whoever wins this primary, this is what primaries are for. We come behind our nominee and we make sure that we stay focused on the task ahead of us.
0: Absolutely. That sounds like somebody who's positioning herself to run for president. Hey, we're going to come behind whoever wins. Speaking of which, here was Pete Buttigieg.
2: Yeah, I think those of us who are more moderate in the party should concentrate our efforts on talking about what we're for.
0: That was him not disavowing the DSA. That's another man who's working very, very hard to make sure he's courting as many people as possible, which, I mean, he's used to that. Hey, Jesse, I listened earlier this week when you played a long montage of Dems saying the most secure election in history. As much as I hate these commies, I have to admire their consistency and alignment and messaging. Can you explain for us how they are able to do this? Is there a central office where talking points are developed and distributed? Who writes it? Why aren't we as well organized in our comms? Says his name is Bill. All right, this is a very, very worthy discussion. I could, and I'm not going to play any for you right now. We got too much good stuff to get to, but I could play 3 hours of montages right now of, you know, different communists in different parts of the Communist Party repeating the same line. They make for amazing montages. Western Lensman and Mays Moore and Grabian, all these guys who grab all these videos, they're great at putting these montages together of the same thing, the same thing. The most secure election in history will stop the spread of the virus. Hunter Biden's laptop, one of my favorite ones, was Russian, had all the hallmarks of Russian disinformation. All the hallmarks of Russian disinformation. Every single major issue, you will get uniformity across the Communist Party in the United States of America, repeating the same line and often a ridiculous line over and over and over again. Let's focus on why and the ridiculousness of it. First of all, remember that communists themselves, Democrats, are generally going to be stupider. Stupid people, they're going to be more susceptible to this kind of thing. That's one. Two, IQ aside, they're going to be more herd-oriented than you are. You can argue whether that's nature or nurture. But some people, they don't want to stand out. They don't

want to rise above. And beyond that, they don't want to sit and think. I don't want to think. I want to do this. I want to do that. I want to watch TV. I want to live my life. I want to go out with my friends. You guys just tell me what to think about things. So a communist is going to be a herd animal by nature, right? They want to be a herd animal. They find safety and security in the herd. Well, if you're a herd animal, if you're a sheep, you go where the shepherd leads. You go where the shepherd leads. So let's understand that. One of the main drivers of this is a Democrat is going to be much more receptive to that kind of thing than you. For me, for probably you too, when I hear them doing this, safest and most secure election in history, when I hear them doing it, I find it immediately a turn off. It does the opposite of working on me. It was what convinced me they stole the election. I didn't know what happened at night with the ballots and whatnot. I wasn't really sure about anything. I wasn't convinced they stole the election until I heard most secure election in history, most secure election in history, most secure. That for me was, oh gosh, they stole it. That's what it told me. Probably told you the same thing. Oh my gosh, they did steal the freaking thing. That was the evidence I needed. Okay, so back to the actual question. Where does it come from? Well, remember I said these people are herd animals. They are just naturally herd animals. That brings me to where it comes from, which I will get to in just a moment. Hang on.

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6: The suspect is dead. I'm Roger Stern, Fox News. Police in Berlin shot and killed a man they say drove a van into a pride festival yesterday, killing one person and injuring dozens of others. Here's Fox's Rebecca Castor.
7: He's been identified by police as 21-year-old Abdul B, a German citizen born in the country but has family ties to Lebanon. He's known by police after committing other crimes in the past. Authorities didn't share what those were. Police believe Abdul was driving a white van that drove into a crowd near Berlin's massive Pride Festival Saturday night. German officials say all the evidence points to this being an Islamist terrorist attack because the suspect is a known radicalized member in Islamic circles.
6: Officials say others may be involved and that the country's security level, threat level, will be raised. The U.S. military says it's holding off on more strikes against Iran, at least for now. Is Fox's Madeline Rivera at the White House.
8: The U.S. says for now they do want to give diplomacy some room to breathe. And to that point, Iran and Oman held talks in Tehran over the past couple of days. And the conversation revolved mainly around the Strait of Hormuz. A spokesperson for Iran's foreign ministry says there was tangible progress made, but that negotiations will continue. The pause comes as the New York Times reports there are concerns that an escalation would further deplete the Pentagon's stockpile of interceptors and munitions. U.N. Ambassador Mike Waltz is dismissing the report, saying the U.S. remains locked and loaded and that more assets are moving into the region.
6: Meanwhile, Saudi Arabia and the Iran-backed Houthis are trading attacks after the Houthis targeted Saudi ships moving through the Red Sea. President Trump has warned that he would hold Iran responsible and inflict major military punishment if the Houthis continue. 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
6: Maine Democrats have selected a replacement nominee for this year's race for the U.S. Senate. Is Fox's Alexis McAdams in Bangor, Maine.
21: 100 days until the midterm election, and Maine's Democratic Party leadership picking a new candidate. One time, State Senate President Troy Jackson will challenge longtime incumbent Republican Senator Susan Collins. This after Graham Plattner went from Democratic rising star to out of the race. Plattner had already won the Democratic primary, now his replacement picked by party delegates, not voters. Some Mainers tell us the process reminds them of the Democrats' 2024 switch from President Biden to Kamala Harris.
6: Incumbent Republican Senator Susan Collins wasted no time trading fire with a new opponent, saying Jackson is too radical for Maine. He went after her for giving tax cuts to the rich and not protecting health care. Maine is considered a must-win state for Democrats if they are to regain control of the Senate. Tropical storm Genevieve has strengthened into a Category 4 hurricane in the Pacific Ocean southwest of Mexico, but remains at sea. It is not threatening land yet. And we can tell you now about gas prices. Fuel prices climbing again after a brief lull in fighting between the U.S. and Iran. Oil analyst Trilby Lundberg.
22: The gasoline price cutting lasted 7 weeks, handing consumers back about 71 cents per gallon. But now prices are climbing again. In the past 2 weeks, they're up 22 cents to $4.10 for regular grade.
6: We don't know how the prices will react now that the U.S. has paused attacks on Iran for 2 days. An official involved in negotiations tells the Associated Press parties are talking about a compromise, adding to complications. Houthi rebels struck Saudi tankers in the Red Sea, which could boost prices higher. I'm Ron Jude Stern, and this is Fox News.

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0: The Jesse Kelly Show on an amazing, wonderful Friday. We have a lot we have to get to this hour. The president, does he concealed carry? Someone wants to talk Marco Rubio, JD, losing the House but not the Senate. What happened to Colorado? All that and more coming up in the second hour of the Jesse Kelly Show. Let me finish up the question I was answering at the end of last hour. Someone said, you know, most secure election in history, most secure election in history. When they have this talking point they put out, how does this get distributed? What happens? Okay, pause. First of all, oftentimes it's these different public opinion, I'll call them groups. What's that look like? What's a public opinion group? Well, companies and politicians and political parties, they go out and it's going to sound like polling, and it kind of is polling, but they go out and they track down people and they'll essentially focus group people and figure out what they like and what they don't like. For instance, here's a good example of it. Actually, we'll step out of politics because we opened up the show talking about Hollywood movies. Did you know that Hollywood movies, they will make a movie? And remember, movies have different endings. Like they'll shoot them with different endings and a different scene here and a different way of saying this there. Did you know that they'll go gather groups of people, bring them into a room and show them, hey, this, and then ask them, did you like that? Did you dislike that? Did you like this? Did you like that? And that will oftentimes determine, okay, we want to dump this ending. The audience hated it. We want this. Did you know that happens? It happens all the time in the private sector, big businesses. Coca-Cola is an example I love to use just because everybody knows what it is. Coca-Cola comes out with, Chris, what's that fruity kind? Coke Zero? That's the kind Chris likes. Coke comes out with Coke Zero. Well, they're messing with recipes. Let's bring in 100 people. Give this 50 people this recipe and 50 people that and see whether on a scale of 1 to 10. You see what I mean? Everything is tested. Political parties do this too. The Democrats, the communists do this all the time. Why are they so careful with the lies they tell? Why is abortion women's reproductive rights? Whatever you feel about the issue, isn't that just the most ridiculous thing in the world? Women's reproductive rights. Do you think they just came up with that on their own? No, I guarantee you. They gathered groups of women and sat them down and poll tested. What about this term? What about that term? And that was the one that polled the best. So these groups, they don't have to disseminate this information to everyone. It doesn't work that way. The media will drive a lot of this, and I mean a lot of this. So let's say it's the morning after you stole an election for Joe Biden. There's a chance these talking points go directly to the morning show in CNN, on CNN. They get up. Most secure election in history. Well, here's the thing about the media business. Have you ever noticed? I mean, you're listening to me right now, maybe on podcast, maybe you're listening live. So I'm assuming you listen to other shows. How could you? No, you get what I mean. How many shows sound the same? They sound the same, don't they? You know why I won't listen to anyone else's show? Like when you email me, I hate that this guy said this. Hey, did you hear this guy said this? I never know. I don't have any idea. I find out when you tell me. I don't listen to other shows, not because they're bad or they're good. I don't listen to other shows because it's human nature to copy what someone else is saying or doing. And I want you to hear something original on this show. I have no idea how anyone else opened up their show, the talking points they use. I have no clue. None. That's why you never hear me saying the same things other people do. It's whatever I cooked up in my stupid brain. Now, it operates much the same way on a talking point. Hunter Biden's laptop has all the hallmarks of Russian disinformation. That, we're being honest, do you know what they were quoting there? It was the intelligence community. The intelligence community was the one who put out all the hallmarks of Russian disinformation. One media program runs with it. Soon MSNBC runs with it, ABC runs with it, CBS runs with it, Democrat politicians, this is all they watch. It's, remember, they're just like you and me. They watch TV, they listen to things, they have CNN on in the congressman's office, they're watching every single show, all the hallmarks of Russian disinformation, all the hallmarks of Russian disinformation, and they're all spreading the same thing. It happens kind of organically and kind of not. That's how it happens. But one thing is for sure, whether it comes from the intelligence community or one of those poll testing places or whoever, once they settle on one, they settle on one. They want everyone saying the exact same thing, and they do not tolerate anybody deviating from that same thing. And this comes back to human nature. Human nature is, you can say some of the most ridiculous things to somebody, and if it gets beaten into their head over and over and over and over and over and over and over again, there is a good chance that person is going to buy into it at some level. It could be, hey, if you jump off this two-story building, you're going to be able to float down to the ground. It's ridiculous, right? It's insane. It's going to hurt you. You're going to break your legs. You're going to die. You're going to... You can jump off this building and you'll float. You can jump off this building and you'll float. You can jump off this building and you'll float. Now, that may not be effective on you, and I pray to God it isn't. How many stupid people have you met in your life? They probably run whole home generator companies. How many stupid people have you met in your life that is effective on it? The communist preys on those people, thrives on those people. Hey, Bronco, is the president allowed to concealed carry at all times? I wouldn't be able to serve my country if I couldn't carry. See, I disagree on this. One, technically, no, he's not allowed, but he's the president. You know, the Secret Service can tell him, Mr. President, I don't want you going to McDonald's for a Big Mac. We haven't secured the scene. We haven't did the... And he can still say, pull over, we're going to McDonald's. And they can't say anything about that. Remember, the president is in charge. So technically, he's not allowed to drive. But if he got up and said, I'm driving, what are they going to say? That's one. Two, I think I disagree with you about concealed carry. Now, you know I carry everywhere. I've told you that many times before. I'm a big believer in it. If you run into me in public and I have not gone through a metal detector, I have a gun on me and it is ready to rock and roll at all times. I was like that long before I started speaking into the microphone. I am too old to be fighting anybody anymore. If I feel like myself or my family, if they are in danger, someone's going to die. Period. So I'm a big concealed carry guy. Big time. It's uncomfortable. Today, you know what I'm wearing? Let me tell you what I'm wearing. Today, I'm wearing linen pants. Aubrey hates them. They are linen pants. I think she got them at JCPenney or something like that. These black linen pants that almost look like sweatpants. But because I don't have a real job, I can wear whatever I want to work. It was hot out. I didn't want to wear shorts. I threw on linen pants. They have a drawstring. No belt or anything like that. Yeah, my pants were halfway down my butt cheeks by the time I walked into the studio today. I looked like I was a Crips gang member. It's a pain in the rear end sometimes. I sit down in the car. It's jamming into my back. If I had full-time Secret Service security, I think it would be wonderful. I don't want to have to conceal carry. What, Chris? That's a good point, Chris. He's not without a gun. He can ask a Secret Service agent for his gun, which in general, unless it's a woman, he probably shouldn't do that. But it's possible. I get, look, anything's possible. I mean, hey, anything's possible. This lady's a member of Congress.
1: The World Cup that captured the imaginations of the entire world when they saw all of these people of color that was playing for all these teams. And ultimately, if you recall, the last two teams, it was Argentina and Spain. And it seemed like the vast majority of the world was rooting for Argentina, or actually against Argentina, right? And why was that? Just give me an explanation if you could guess. If you'll just let them finish the answer.
2: Spain had the best team. Maybe that's why they were rooting for them.
1: There's also a racist history that exists.
2: Mr. Beyer, you're recognized.
1: Thank you,
2: Jay.
0: Remember that conversation we had about Mazie Hirono one time, that she inspires me because if she can be a senator, I can do anything? 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
11: Is the Jesse Kelly Show on a fantastic Friday. 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Remember, you can email the show, jesse@jessekellyshow.com. Dear Jesse, I've been pleasantly surprised by both Marco Rubio and J.D. Vance's performance on the national stage, and I'm even more impressed the more I see of them. Both are genuine GOP superstars, and honestly, I'd be thrilled if either one of them became the GOP nominee. But there's a really smart strategic play here. Rubio is 55, Vance is 41. My strategy would be for Rubio to be the GOP nominee with Vance as his running mate. And here's why it's brilliant. After Rubio serves two terms, Vance would be eligible to run, would be just over 50, and then sworn in. Okay. What say you? Says her name is Deanna. I think it's very sharp what you just said. And boy, if you told me right now, hey, you're going to go get two terms of Rubio and then two terms of Vance. Sounds good. If you want me to sign my name on the dotted line on that, sounds good. Perfectly happy. I, too, am impressed with both of them. I think they're both really sharp. But here is the problem with politics, with those of us who are involved in politics. We oftentimes try to get too cute with it. Here we almost treat it like a political drama. Well, no, he just needs to move here and he needs to move there. And when we do that, we can lose sight of some things sometimes. And what we lose sight of lots of the time is the human factor. Pause on politics for a second. Generals will do this, have made this mistake. Military commanders throughout history. The human factor. Well, here, because they're looking at a map, you know, picture them looking at over a table. There's a big map on there. Okay, so the enemy troops are up here, and we have this unit here, and that unit there, and this unit here. All right, so we're just going to get these guys, and they're going to move 100 miles up here. Then they'll be around the side. And then these guys, they're just going to move 50 miles over here, and then these guys will do this. But the human beings on the ground, they're not the chess pieces you're moving around the map. They're flesh and blood men who need food and sleep. And yeah, maybe they can force march 20 miles in a day, 2 days, 3 days in a row. You have them scheduled to do that for 5 days in a row. Now you're breaking men. Now you're taking casualties before. There's a human factor. Yeah, your plan was great. It sounded really great, but there's a human factor you missed. The weather came in, mud. There's a human factor you missed. We do this in politics too. Jewish producer Chris actually brought this up the other day, and he was right about this because we were having a discussion about Vance's versus Rubio and whatnot. Here's a good question. You're J.D. Vance. You just did 8 years as Trump's, well, 4 years as Trump's vice president, okay? Do you want to stay in that role or do you want to advance? Now, hey, I don't know the man personally. I think I've spoken to him once. I was not a friend or something. I'm not pretending like that. But look at J.D. Vance's life. Came from a real rough upbringing. He talks about it openly. You know, no dad, mom on drugs. Someone came from a rough upbringing to Marine Corps, high education. United States senator. Does this come across to you as a man who's just going to be, I'll stay VP? Does that come across to you as that? It doesn't for me. Marco Rubio is going to, in essence, leap J.D. Vance, jump from Secretary of State over the VP and be the P. I'm looking, by the way, I'm not saying this is outside of the realm of possibility or that it was a stupid suggestion. It's a great suggestion. And if it happened, I'd be thrilled. And it could happen. It absolutely could happen. But remember the ego factor here, especially when it comes to men. And that is not insulting. Men have egos. And yeah, your ego can get in the way. It can cost you, but men have egos. You're telling me J.D. Vance is going to sit and watch his good friend Marco Rubio take a big old step over him and become president of the United States of America, and he's going to be okay with that? I don't know if I'm buying into that. And then there's this, my rule, the Chris Christie rule. The Chris Christie rule comes down to this. Nobody stays hot forever, not in politics. The public light is too bright. You're going to walk into trouble, whether it's your fault or not. You're Chris Christie, and one day you're governor of New Jersey and the hottest thing since, I mean, who knows? And they're drafting you to run for president. Couple bad public policy moves, couple bad photo ops. Chris Christie is now mocked pretty much universally, left, right, and center. Chris Christie is a punchline. You may forget, I have not. Chris Christie was the guy for a short period of time. If, and I don't know this, but if J.D. Vance thinks this is his moment, it's going to be a weak Democrat field in 2028. You don't know that it's going to be weak in 2032. You don't know that there may be some hot shot coming up. If you think it's a weak 2028 field and you get Donald Trump's blessing to be the nominee, which basically guarantees you the nomination, you tell him he's going to say, nah, I'd rather go home. Marco, take it. I'll stay right here in the house. I don't feel like moving again. I have a hard time believing that. All right. What happened to Colorado? What's happening to Utah? Montana? Hang on.

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4: I'm Carmen Roberts. The U.S. and Iran are holding off on more attacks, but others in the region are not.
5: The Iran-backed Houthis in Yemen are once again in direct conflict with Saudi Arabia after attacking two Saudi-owned oil tankers last week. The Saudis responded with heavy airstrikes against the Yemen-based proxy group. Now, the Houthis then ramped up their attacks on Saudi oil refineries, launching new missiles over the weekend.
4: Fox's Trey Yangston, Tel Aviv. The suspect in the deadly Berlin Pride attack is dead. Police shot and killed 21-year-old Abdul Balut. After a nearly 24-hour manhunt, authorities say that he drove a van into the crowd, killing one and injuring 29 in a suspected extremist attack. And Genevieve becomes the season's first major Category 4 hurricane with winds 140 miles an hour out in the Pacific. 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

0: the Jesse Kelly Show on a fantastic Friday, churning through everything here. Before we get back to the questions, I wanted to bring up something. Ron DeSantis sat down. He was talking about working with Trump on deportations, and I thought this was really good.
1: We're offering up our National Guard and other folks in Florida to be deputized to be immigration judges. We're working with the Department of Justice for the approvals. I'm sure Pam will approve. But then you have, I'll have a National Guard judge advocate here. Someone has a notice to appear. Biden would tell them to come back in 3 years and appear. Now you'll be able to appear in like a day or two, so they're not going to be detained, hopefully, for all that long. We'll have people here in this facility that can make, you know, it's a bureaucracy. The president's got to deal with the bureaucracy. Now, that Supreme Court ruling was good because that's going to allow him to be able to exercise Article 2 the way founders intended, but you still have bureaucracy. So we want to cut through that so that we have an efficient operation between Florida and DHS to get the removal of these illegals done.
0: DeSantis working hand in hand with the Trump administration to streamline getting all these foreigners out of the country. Now pair that with this headline from Mediate. Mark Wayne Mullen already facing, quote, growing tensions with the Trump White House. Now look, there's a bunch of unnamed sources here, citing a senior official. But this tracks with what I've been hearing. Remember when Mark Wayne Mullen came out? A couple animals got killed. Mark Wayne Mullen comes out and says, hey, we're pausing all the vehicle stops. Do you remember what Trump did? You know, there's doing things privately and there's doing things publicly. When you do things publicly, that is taking things to the next level, big time, because now you're adding it. There's an embarrassment factor to it. In fact, we were just talking about egos and we're talking about J.D. Vance and Marco Rubio. You think Mark Wayne Mullen, United States Senator, now head of DHS, you think that guy doesn't have an ego? Of course he does. He's a guy. Of course he does. He's got an ego too. He comes out, says, hey, we're pausing the vehicle stops. Trump came out, was it the same day? I believe it was the same day, and said, no, vehicle stops are continuing. Now, that didn't get a ton of press. We talked about it on the show. That's a really big deal. For the president not just to overrule him, to do so publicly. And there are quotes in this article like this, quote, every cabinet secretary knows that they have to come to the White House for major policy decisions, the source said. The president sees, hears, and reads everything. I'll tell you a story, one I've told you before. You know who Sean Spicer is. I hope you know. Trump's former press secretary, Sean Spicer, one of the sharpest political guys I know. He's one of these guys who knows a lot of stuff. And I love Sean. He's a friend. Talking to Sean Spicer, he got destroyed by Trump one time when he was the press secretary. Verbally cussed out, yelled at, up and down. What was his egregious error? He stood up at a press conference and he voiced something that Trump did not approve. He voiced something Trump had not approved yet. That, in Donald Trump's world, is a big, big deal. It's actually, not to get sidetracked here, it's why I laugh at all these people who are yelling about what J.D. Vance has been doing with the Iran negotiations, as if J.D. Vance would ever be allowed to do or say anything that Trump did not approve. J.D. Vance is voicing Trump's voice. Otherwise, he wouldn't be allowed to do it. Anyway, Trump controls that stuff. Mark Wayne Mullen, it's not landing well. It's not landing well. Now, I'm not saying he's about to get fired or something like that. You don't want to go churning through cabinet secretaries like that. It's too much chaos. But I found this to be encouraging. Mark Wayne Mullen, I know, is going to lean towards being a weenie when it comes to immigration. He's an Oklahoma politician. That's generally the way it's going to go. It tracks with what I have heard time and time again, that Donald Trump is more hardcore than members of his cabinet on the issue of deportations. Hey, Jesse, I moved to Colorado 52 years ago. Oh, so nice. We were a safe, caring culture who smiled at a passerby and said, "Thank you, have a great day," at the checkout counter and yielded to the driver who wanted the same parking space. Those were the days. And yes, we could leave our personal items on the table in a restaurant, and when we returned, our items would still be there. What happened to us? My theory is it started with the universities. It's more of a hunch, but why did the communists decide on Colorado? All right, so I've had this before from people from Utah, people from Montana, people in these Western states. Why are they invading here? Why are the communists invading here? And there are different answers, but I'll give you one of the most simple ones, and it's 100% true. Go, it might be useful. You can probably look up a map. I'm sure they have this. At the population of every state. The population of every state. Now, a state like Montana. When I was a kid, Montana had 800,000 people. I think because of that godforsaken show Yellowstone, it's up to a million. You know, all these people have to move in now after a stupid TV show, but it's still, that's not a lot of people. A million people in the whole state? I live in Houston. There's like 5 million people in the town. A million people in the whole state. Okay? Now, think about it like you're an invading demonic parasite, like a communist. Think about it like this. How much would it take for you to flip that state blue? Remember, the communist is after senators. Don't get me wrong. He wants the governorship. He wants the House of Representatives and all these other things. But because of the values of the country, for different reasons, the United States Senate, control of the United States Senate, is kind of out of his reach. Not far out of his reach, but out of his reach. Even as bad as the midterms might get, it's hard to see them winning the Senate. Why do they talk about making D.C. a state, making Puerto Rico a state? This is all about the Senate, all about the Senate, all about the Senate. They're trying to take away two senators from us and gain two senators from them. So how much work do you have to do in Montana versus a state like Texas? Texas has two Republican senators. Of course, the communists want it, and they've put in an effort. They've made an effort at it. There's no question about it. But if the state of Texas has, and I'm embarrassed to say, I don't even know. I think we have 15, 20 million people here, maybe more than that. But Montana has 1 million. Well, which state is more ripe for the picking? Just on the number of people who are in the state, Montana is sitting there. If you're a communist and you start launching propaganda and trying to get people to move there, how many people do you have to get in there to flip that red state from red to blue versus a state like Texas where everything's going to get more watered down? You are seeing a focused effort on the Rocky Mountain places like Utah and Colorado and Montana. By the way, Idaho too. They're coming for Idaho, Wyoming. You are seeing a focused effort on these places because there's not many people there. Yeah, there's fewer people out west than there is back east for obvious reasons. The migration of the country took a long time. Whatever the reason, there just aren't as many people out west. Making two senators in every one of these states ripe for the picking. Oh, yeah, you're right. The universities helped and whatnot. But remember that these things aren't just happening. This is a focused attack by communists. They're doing this stuff on purpose. All right. We have other things. I want to talk to you about young people and socialism. We'll get to that in a moment. China. I want to talk to you about helping widows and orphans. We have new ones, new Gold Star families, families who are getting the worst knock on the door you could ever possibly get. And on top of prayers, those families need our support. 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
0: It is the Jesse Kelly Show on a wonderful, wonderful Friday, and Ask Dr. Jesse Friday. 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

That was awesome. That was awesome. Chris, can we come back with that song? If we, come on, Chris. Hey, weak-backed Oracle. It's not weak. Oh, by the way, I heard it again. You know I blew my lower back out. And it's been a mess. Wish I'd put that differently, but it's been a mess. Yesterday, I can't take it anymore. I've got to do something. I've got to work out. So I get ready to go work out, and she's all, why don't you rest and let your back heal some more? You're going to hurt yourself again. And I was all, I'm not going to hurt myself again. I'm going to take it easy. No, you're not. You never do. So blah, blah, blah, blah. Either way, I went and worked out. Yeah, absolutely hurt myself again. Had a hard time sleeping last night. Actually, got the yawns right now. Back is completely trashed again. And you would think I'll learn my lesson. I won't. The second it starts feeling even a tiny bit better, I'll go back and work out again and hurt it again. That's who I am. I'm a 29-year-old man with a wife and young son, he says. If I were forced to identify myself politically, I would most closely identify as a nationalist. That said, I can sympathize with people my age and the younger who are turning towards socialist ideas. The current system we have has done nothing but take from us. We are taxed hard, leap from one crisis to another, have government that prioritizes illegals over its citizens, and continually chase an ever-evaporating American dream. My question is, how do we sell the GOP to an under 30 demographic that feels more and more every day that they are being abandoned by older generations and their country? All right, so I want to rewind, and the story obviously doesn't have a happy ending as of right now, but I want to rewind and talk about Donald Trump on the campaign trail before he was elected president the third time. Donald Trump was on the campaign trail every single stop he made. And he was campaigning on two things, and it was some of the boldest campaigning I had seen. When you're up there in a general election, he wasn't trying to win a primary, he had already won that, and you're yelling about the largest mass deportation history, and then you're talking about jobs and prices, jobs and prices, jobs in prices. Do you know what the net result of that was? You can go back and look at the numbers. Do you know what a percentage of young men he won? Independents, not really politically involved people. The Trump coalition was expanded enormously. A Republican hadn't won the popular vote in forever, and yet Donald Trump did. Donald Trump won the popular vote. Donald Trump won that popular vote because Donald Trump was out there every single day talking to Americans about how he was going to make their life better and this country better. It was on the campaign trail his singular focus. There was virtually no, zero, zip foreign policy talk. He didn't even hardly talk about China. Russia. And I mean, he'd be asked about it in an interview. He'd bring it up, but hardly ever did he discuss a foreign country. And so if you're a relatively politically uninvolved, we'll make it young person, you are hungry for a politician. You may not have a political ideology, but you're hungry for some leadership in this country who at least pretends to care about you and your issues. You don't want to hear the Mitch McConnell line of, I'm going to tell everybody why the most important thing in the world is Ukraine right now. You understand what a terrible turnoff that is to a 25-year-old who has to live with his parents because he can't afford basic rent because the cost of everything, he can't find a job. You know how that lands with him? Well, here's the thing. Russia is... He doesn't give a crap about Russia. He doesn't want to hear about Russia. You tell him how you're going to make his life better. And that's what Donald Trump on the campaign trail did. You ready for it? I'm going to give it to you right between the eyes, and it's going to hurt. Do you know who's going to win the next generation?

The one who focuses on them and not a foreign country. If the GOP can't stop looking overseas, the GOP is going to lose the young people to the socialists. They may not love the communists, but if the communist is up there saying, man, you deserve more pay. Your apartment rent, it's way too high. Guess what? We're going to give you free health care. And our counter to that is, hey, there's nothing more important right now than what's going on in Iran. If those two views are competing with each other, we are going to get destroyed. The political party that wakes up to this, focus at home and you will win. The political party that wakes up to that, they are going to win the future. That is a fact. And that means the GOP, they're going to have to tell a lot of these, you know, defense contractor types to go pound sand. Do they have the guts to do that? I don't know. All right, we have an hour. Hang on.

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7: The manhunt's over in Germany. I'm Carmen Roberts, Fox News. A deadly attack targeting Berlin's Pride celebrations ends with a suspect dead after a massive manhunt. German authorities say police shot and killed the man today, suspected of ramming a van into a Pride event in Berlin. And that left one dead and 29 injured, some attacked with a machete. And police believe that 21-year-old Abdul Balut carried out what was expected was an ISIS-inspired attack. And prosecutors say the German with Lebanese roots had tried to join ISIS. U.S. and Iran hold off on launching more attacks, but that doesn't mean that others aren't fighting. Fox's Trey Yingst has more.
8: As U.S. and Iranian officials say diplomatic efforts are ongoing to reach a deal that could end the current escalation, the Iran-backed Houthis in Yemen are once again in direct conflict with Saudi Arabia after attacking two Saudi-owned oil tankers last week. The Saudis responded with heavy airstrikes against the Yemen-based proxy group. The Houthis then ramped up attacks on Saudi oil refineries, launching new missiles over the weekend. Days ago, President Trump issued a warning to the Houthis, saying that if attacks on vessels in the Red Sea continue, that both the Houthis and Iran would pay a military price.
7: Fox's Trey Yingst in Tel Aviv. A massive wildfire forces a new wave of evacuations, with another 55,000 people forced to flee their homes in France, bringing the total to a staggering 220,000. Fox's Stephanie Bennett has more from London.
9: By this morning, 162 square miles had been burned. That's roughly seven times the area of Manhattan Island and four times the size of Paris. And more fires are burning further south. Meanwhile, in Spain, tens of thousands were evacuated overnight. One person was killed Saturday near Valencia, and the country has declared a national emergency. Spain's prime minister says challenging hours remain ahead.
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7: Democrat Troy Jackson in Maine faces the first Republican attacks after becoming the Democrats' nominee to replace Graham Plattner. The GOP is pointing to the so-called water bottle incident where Jackson, the former state Senate president, allegedly threw a water bottle during a heated meeting in 2021. Fox's Alexis McAdams has more from Bangor.
12: Democratic delegates tell me they stand by him.
13: Is that going to be a problem for Jackson?
14: I don't think so. I mean, maybe he'll lose a couple of votes because he's passionate. He is definitely passionate. I would say that.
12: Those delegates say that he is the best they have as of now. Now Jackson's looking, though, to turn his attention toward longtime Republican Senator Susan Collins. While Collins' campaign argues that Jackson's record and progressive positions just are out of step with Maine, Jackson's also working to unite Democrats here, asking supporters of Graham Plattner to join him after he had to drop out of the race.
7: And Jackson's campaign says Troy also worked with those colleagues to deliver school meals, paid leave, and prescription drug relief. The Odyssey proves it has the power of the gods at the box office.
15: Does this mean you will come back?
16: What if I can't?
7: Christopher Nolan's epic adventure, The Odyssey, shows no signs of slowing, pulling in an amazing $87 million in its second weekend at North American theaters. And that's a blockbuster number that most movies would dream of earning in their opening weekend. And the film held strong with ticket sales slipping just 30% from the massive $123.5 million debut. And Disney's Moana and Toy Story 5 battled for the next spots on the chart, bringing in $10.5 million and $10 million respectively. Toy Story, by the way, is still the year's box office champion with more than $1 billion in ticket sales worldwide. I'm Carmen Roberts, and this is Fox News.

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15: Pain, but to do something a little bit different. He went there to lay out what he says is the next phase of his second term agenda. And it was one heck of an agenda. From growing wealth for American families and winning critical midterm elections to keeping the Republicans focused, he said, on expanding their majority in Congress. Now, he spoke at Wheeler High School in Marietta, Georgia, and

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8: New developments in the Mideast. I'm Roger Stern, Fox News. For the second straight day, the U.S. has paused airstrikes against Iran, but now the Houthis are threatening Saudi Arabia and shipping in the Red Sea. Fox's Trey Yingst in Tel Aviv.
9: As U.S. and Iranian officials say diplomatic efforts are ongoing to reach a deal that could end the current escalation, the Iran-backed Houthis in Yemen are once again in direct conflict with Saudi Arabia after attacking two Saudi-owned oil tankers last week. The Saudis responded with heavy airstrikes against the Yemen-based proxy group. Now, the Houthis then ramped up their attacks on Saudi oil refineries, launching new missiles over the weekend. Days ago, President Trump issued a warning to the Houthis, saying that if attacks on vessels in the Red Sea continue, that both the Houthis and Iran would pay a military price.
8: Tensions between the Houthis and Saudi Arabia escalated after Yemen's internationally recognized government bombed a runway in an airport where an Iranian plane was supposed to land. Police in Berlin shot and killed a man they say drove a van into a Pride festival yesterday, killing one person, injuring dozens of others. Fox's Rebecca Castor.
10: He's been identified by police as 21-year-old Abdul B, a German citizen born in the country but has family ties to Lebanon. He's known by police after committing other crimes in the past,